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4: Jim Baskwell in studio. The Knicks again await the winner. Game one of the NBA Finals, June 3rd. New York learns that Mitchell Robinson, their backup center, broken right pinky finger out. Uncertain how long he'd be sidelined. They've won 11 straight, plus 262 over that span. Their coach, Mike Brown, asked who he'd rather play in the finals, the Spurs or the Thunder?
5: No, it doesn't. You know, if we expect to be who we think we are, then, you know, at the end of the day, it doesn't matter. If we played San Antonio, it'd save me some money because my family lives in San Antonio. And I'll have to buy airline tickets. So, but at the end of the day, both teams are great. And both teams will be a challenge for us.
4: Yeah, both these teams are great, as are the New York Knicks, evidenced by that 11-game run. 95-71, Spurs up 24, 10:55 left fourth quarter. Let's go back to George Sedano, PJ Carlissimo, and Mark Kestisher.
6: Jim, if things hold here, the Knicks will have to hold on their travel plans for the NBA Finals on ESPN Radio and on ABC starting on Wednesday next week.
7: Well, they can head to the Red River. They just don't know where to land yet.
6: That's a good point. Jared McCain at the free throw line. The three-point play opportunity is good. The challenge, by the way, was unsuccessful for San Antonio.
7: As Zach Zarba described it, as a normal basketball play, just happened to hit Steph Castle in the face with his right arm. I don't know if that would be a normal basketball play, but it wasn't really a grievous
6: Spurs
7: foul.
6: With a 23-point lead. Castle pitches it to Keldon Johnson. His three overshot the rim. Thunder coming from right to left. 10:30 to go here in game number six.
7: Two things San Antonio definitely does not need. One is quick three-point shots, and the other one is turnovers. If they avoid turnovers or quick three-point shots, they'll be fine.
6: Meanwhile, OKC just turned it over for the 10th time on a bad pass out of bounds. San Antonio has it. Johnson to Castle, right wing. Stephon puts it on the deck, drives inside the arc. No look at the rim where Wemby, with one big hand, throws it down.
7: Wemby was looking right at us, and he pointed skyward. Steph Castle saw it and looked the other way. Great nonverbal communication by the two youngsters.
6: Here's McCain driving into the lane. Castle gets around, tried to block it, but also got a piece of McCain. Foul's going to be on Steph Castle. That bucket for Victor Wembanyama has him up to 28 points and 10 rebounds. Double-double here in the do-or-die game six for San Antonio.
7: I got to dig out a stat, Kesty, that I remember writing today, and I want to make sure I get it right. Victor, that combination, that's the eighth game where he's got 25 points and at least two blocks. That had tied Tim Duncan, who did it in 05 and 06, the last player with eight games of that.

0: up 26. Go back to San Antonio with George Sedano, PJ Cornelissimo, and Mark Kestisher.
1: I know it's PJ's favorite history because that's nothing to do with this year's team, but San Antonio down 3-2 in postseason series, only come back one time to win in seven games. That was in 2008. I think it was after the last year you were here against New Orleans in second round. But it's a big mile marker win for San Antonio.
2: It's an enormous win for this young team that a lot of people were questioning after game five. But those kind of stats, to me, I think it's Shakespearean. Much ado about nothing.
1: I just like to rile you up a little bit every once in a while. It's 110-84 San Antonio with a seventh game on the horizon Saturday night. Isaiah Joe has it for the Thunder. 4:20 to go to Aaron Wiggins at the top. Wiggins against Bismack Biyombo, heads to his left. Off-balance jumper is good with 4:13 to play. McLaughlin will bring it up. Mason Plumlee on the floor with Lindy Waters. Kelly Olynyk's in the game. Bismack Biyombo. Both teams playing out the string here as we hit 4 minutes to go in game six. Olynyk driving against Wiggins. Slides under. Flips it up. Missed the shot. Rebound Kenrich Williams. Williams to Topic, who got tripped up and sprawls across the floor. Nikola Topic, one of the many very high draft picks of Sam Presti made that have dealt with injury.
2: Yeah, he's been hurt so
1: much. He
2: had
1: the ACL last year. He had the testicular cancer procedure earlier this year. Thomas Sorber here as well, another high pick.
2: I like Thomas Sorber when he was at Georgetown playing with our good friend at Georgetown.
1: He tore his ACL, Sorber did, missing this year. Here's Dort for three, no good. Tipped in by Kenrich Williams. He likes these garbage minutes late.
2: He plays well. I'm talking about Eddie Cooley, of course, the Georgetown coach. And Thomas Sorber is a very, very good young player. Needs to get healthy.
1: 110-88 Spurs. McLaughlin baseline spin. Finds Olynyk right at the cup. Reverse layup is in. 3:20 to go. Well, it could have been the final game of the Western Conference Finals for the Spurs. And here's a three-pointer missed by Dort. It could be the final home game of the season unless San Antonio pulls out a road win game seven, and then the finals will open here next Wednesday as Olynyk has the and one opportunity with 3:05 to go.
2: Well, our friends at NBC, this could have been their last game of the year too. They weren't sure. Is it going to be the last game, or do we get to do one more? And
1: how Mike Tirico across the way with Reggie Miller and Jamal Crawford. Of course, you know, you can watch them, but you can put the audio of ESPN Radio up. We appreciate
2: exactly
1: those.
2: Well, I got my buddy sitting right next to me, Ashley.
1: So Chomedy?
2: Yeah. Very happy here.
1: Under 3 minutes to go. I got George Sedano sitting right next to me. I think I win. Here's Kenrich Williams for three. Missed it. McLaughlin rebounds.
2: I love George, and I love his content, but if I got to sit next to somebody, Zora and Ashley are going to win.
1: Shots fired as we head north to OKC. Here's a pass across the court, tipped out of bounds by the Thunder with 2:41 to go. Spurs 115, Oklahoma City 88.
2: Go figure.
1: Happened twice last year in Denver, in Indianapolis. OKC won both series, including the championship series, as Lindy Waters misses a three, and Oklahoma City's Kenrich Williams chases down the rebound. 2.5 minutes to go here in game six. The chanting continues as Kenrich Williams drives and kicks. Dort tipping it to Topic. His three overcooked it. Olynyk trying to save it on the end line and a loose ball foul on Isaiah Joe. Well, Wembanyama may be done for the night, but his personal section, the Jackals, beating the drum and
2: Jackals,
1: getting loud to our
2: Jackals
1: left.
2: Are never done, and they're going to look forward to the post-game drum. It's unbelievable. Everybody in the building stands up when they do that rhythmic clapping before the game. And then after the game, Wemby has impacted so many things. He changed the All-Star game this year, Kesty.
1: He did.
2: We were all together
1: competitive in
2: Los Angeles. He embarrassed the other players into getting after it, and he's created this soccer fan culture here in San Antonio with the Jackals, and it's amazing. They sing an Olé. They have all the different songs they sing during the game. It's wonderful.
1: Getting us ready for the World Cup. Free throws made by Olynyk. 116-88. Turnover OKC. Spurs with 2 minutes to go. Bounce pass. Trying to thread the needle too far for Plumlee. It is a turnover. Again, Saturday night, game seven in Oklahoma City, 7:30 Eastern here on ESPN Radio. with the NBA Finals to start on Wednesday. The Knicks still waiting to see who they're going to face. They'll have all the games the rest of the way. Wiggins a three for OKC.
2: Larry Greer, the advanced scout for New York. I'm sure he was rooting for one team or the other, but he wouldn't have mind flying back to New York to bring the report in person. Instead, a little detour to OKC.
1: Minute 43 to go. McLaughlin misses a three. If you're wondering who the Knicks want to face, just looking at how they played this year, here's Isaiah Joe's three. Bounces out, no good. OKC hasn't lost to the Knicks in 4 years. San Antonio actually lost two games.
2: 1-2, they were.
1: The NBA Cup doesn't count in the standings, but it counts in the three games
2: they
1: played each other.
2: In the regular season, the two regular season games, both winning at home, but that win in Las Vegas at the time was an impressive win. Knicks kind of didn't go on sabbatical, but didn't dominate for a while after that. But boy,
1: January
2: did they get it cooking since game three in Atlanta.
1: 11 straight wins coming into the finals as Lindy Waters hits for San Antonio. Wiggins floater, nope, tap, no. 118-91 Spurs. We're in the final minute of play in game six. Lindy Waters looking to pass, finds Olynyk at the top. Right side they go to McLaughlin. Now on the baseline, Olynyk inside Biombo. Oh, he can't hit on the six-foot jumper and rolls off to the left. 30 seconds to go. Kenrich Williams' three is a miss. Rebounded by the Spurs, who went on that 20-0 run in the third quarter.
2: I think they'll take a turnover here intentionally. 13 turnovers for OKC. The turnovers really got them in trouble. They've been a little spotty the last two games. That has been their bread and butter. They've led the league in fewest turnovers themselves and the most turnovers they create in their opponent. That's been a tenet of their success at OKC.
1: San Antonio takes the 24-second shot clock violation, and now with 8 seconds to go, the inbound with Oklahoma City. For the first time in the Western Conference Finals, we're going to have a seventh game since 2018. And it's another first for the young San Antonio Spurs, their first elimination game victory, down to their last loss. Wemby with 28 points, 10 rebounds, and 3 blocks. And there will be a game seven Saturday night in Oklahoma City. Final score of game six, Spurs 118 and the Thunder 91.
2: It hasn't always been pretty, but given the years that these two teams have had, the two best teams in the NBA, pretty much from day one, it's fitting that it takes a game seven to decide who is going to represent the Western Conference against the New York Knicks.
1: You were here. There's five banners above us. Three, you were here. This is the fourth 25-point win, the most in a single postseason in San Antonio history, as the final is 118-91, San Antonio over Oklahoma City. And Stephon Castle standing by with George Sedano.
3: All right, guys, thank you so much. Stephon, you guys had some fiery huddles in a loss in Game 6. You guys talked things out. Tough loss. You come back tonight. You even up the series. What was different?
4: I think our just mentality coming into the game. None of us wanted our season to end tonight, and we wanted to give ourselves a chance to win the Western Conference Finals. I mean, it's something we talked about leading up to this point, really all season. So just focusing on being us and playing confident.
3: It felt like the energy right away was in your favor. You guys were hitting a ton of threes. What were those looks like? How did you generate those looks?
4: I think it started with one. He came out aggressive from the jump. He kind of set the tone for us on both ends, and I think we just followed suit.
3: Shai Gilgeous-Alexander, another game where you've held him under 40%. How have you guys been able to been so successful on defense on him?
4: I think it's a team job. I mean, I might get a lot of credit for it because that's my primary matchup, but it's a team job. And I think my teammates have been doing a great job of helping me, and my coach has been doing a great job in coaching me and putting me in the best positions to just make it tough for him.
3: The San Antonio Spurs have never played in a Game 7 in the Western Conference Finals. You have a shot to get to the NBA Finals. What are the next 48 hours like for you guys?
4: Just a lot of recovery. Watch some film, see what we did well this game, see what we did bad, and come out Game 7 and just be us.
3: Stephon, congratulations. Thank you.
4: Thank you.
3: Guys?
1: Thank you, George, and thank you to Stephon Castle with those 17 points. 9 assists tonight. the creation. A lot of them were three-pointers that were made in the first half, but that's part of the deal. San Antonio plays great defense. Victor was super engaged tonight, and, man, they hit their three-point shots to force the seventh game.
2: Yeah, the thing that I'm still amazed at, Kesty, I'm looking down the roster and the birth dates. Victor's 22. Steph Castle's 21. Dylan Harper is 20. What are these guys going to be like when they grow up? Are you kidding me?
1: Yeah, don't let them know what they're doing. Don't let them know, because, look, Oklahoma City was the youngest team to win a championship last year since the 77 Blazers, and now San Antonio is trying to keep them from getting back to the NBA Finals, and now it's one game to face the New York Knicks on Saturday.
2: It came down virtually till the end of the regular season. That's what you play the regular season for, to have that game seven in your building. And our current champs, OKC, deserve it. They had the best record in the NBA this year. They're going to get game seven in their building. But as confident as they are absolutely realistic that that game could go either way. And you just hope for a game seven, A, that the players are healthy. I hope J-Dub's able to play. The guys are able to play. I don't know whether there's any chance A.J. Mitchell's going to be back. But you want the players to be healthy. You want them to play well. And you want it to be a great game. I'd love to have a one-possession game on Saturday
1: night.
2: Let's
1: have bookends to this series. Best game of the series was
2: game one. Exactly
1: in
2: right.
1: Double overtime. Let's get a classic in game seven, and we'll all watch and listen together to find out who the Knicks are going to face game one of the NBA Finals in 6 days, Wednesday. But we don't know. Will it be here in San Antonio, or will it be in Oklahoma City, where we will come to you from on Saturday night?
2: Well, we're lucky enough to be there. And I just love the fact that these two great teams are going to get to a game seven to decide who is going to be playing against the New York Knicks next week.
1: Well, come join us on Saturday. Don't leave us just yet. Jim Baskwell's got you covered with the post-game show. Final score, game six goes to the Spurs. 118-91, the final over Oklahoma City. For PJ Carlesimo, George Sedano, producer John Madani, and our engineer Dave Sniff, I'm Mark Kestisher. That'll do it. From San Antonio, let's go to Jim Baskwell in the studio with the post-game show.
0: Thanks so much. The Spurs forcing this seventh and deciding game against a Thunder team that won a pair of those games, game seven, at home during their title run a season ago. On this night, Shai Gilgeous-Alexander, a minus 28 plus minus, and big lift for the Spurs from Dylan Harper. Hit one basket in that game six loss, was 6 of 9 from the floor, 18 points plus 19 with him on the floor. The Western Conference Finals on ESPN Radio has been presented by Gusto. 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Coming up next in the NBA post-game show, our game flow is the Spurs from the jump. We got highlights on the other side. 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
0: Game, it was simple for the Spurs. Win or your season is over. 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Well, Wemby, we talked about needing to get off to a fast start from the aggression standpoint. Well, he certainly showed it early on and had the touch from deep.
1: 6-2, no replay shown. Here's a quick three. Victor hits another one. Wembanyama, two threes and a block shot at the rim and a quick timeout called by Mark Daigneault.
2: Well, that just goes to show you Mark Daigneault does not want this to get away early.
0: Yeah, three threes early for the Spurs. Two from Victor Wembanyama. They were up 7 points a minute and a half into this game. Devin Vassell, who was off in game five, on this night.
1: Dylan Harper, a little bit of backcourt pressure, now backs off. Oklahoma City does as Harper will get across the timeline. 4.5 to go, opening quarter. Harper into the lane, pass left side, Castle on top, open Vassell. His three is good. Back-to-back triples for Devin Vassell.
2: Well, I'm surprised, Cass. 10 threes attempted already by the Spurs that made half of them.
0: We mentioned at the outset that Jalen Williams did play in this game, came off the bench looking to shake off that rust, and it was evident in this one.
1: Alex Caruso stops on top of the arc, gives it to Jalen Williams. De'Aaron Fox jumping on him, getting a screen. Williams lost it, tried to chase it over to the far sideline, couldn't corral it. Turnover, Oklahoma City.
2: Jalen Williams playing like someone who hasn't played very much basketball in the past couple of weeks.
0: He played 10 minutes, didn't make a basket, just 1 point on this night. You have to imagine it was just to allow him to get some run before potential game seven if needed. Meantime, Wemby kept chucking the deep ball.
1: Zach Zarbis sends it away, and San Antonio keeps on the tip, controlled by Champagne.
2: That's big. Both of these possessions are big.
1: Wemby sidestep three. Yes! Third three-pointer of quarter one for Victor Wembanyama.
0: Yeah, San Antonio had 8 threes in the opening quarter. Three from Victor Wembanyama. They grabbed a 13-point lead after one at 35-22. Kept doing it from deep.
1: Holmgren block on one end, a score on the other. It's a 6-point game.
2: Two successive possessions. OKC rushed it up the floor.
1: Vassell for three, buries it from the right corner, and the three-point bombing continues for the Spurs.
2: OKC clearly trying to play at a quicker tempo.
0: Up 47-38, Devin Vassell hit four threes on this night, was a plus 18. When Victor Wembanyama exerts himself early, it is tough to beat this Spurs.
1: They work it around the horn to Wemby, ball fake on a three, drives down low, floats it up and in. 15 for Victor Wembanyama, and another timeout called by the Thunder.
2: Beautiful basketball by the San Antonio Spurs.
0: They go up a dozen there as Wemby had 22.6 rebounds in the opening half. How about this, Carter Bryant along the baseline?
1: Out to Castle driving, finds Bryant corner. He drives the baseline, goes strong, and a highlight two-hand throwdown for the rookie from Arizona.
2: I love the adjustment. He airballs in three, two-hand tomahawk.
0: Yeah, and we'll call that Tomahawk Throwdown, the play of the game brought to you by Grainger. 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Cason Wallace kept the Thunder in this game first half. 11 points, terrific defense, 4-4 from the floor, 3-3 from deep. But speaking of deep...
1: tries to go left, now goes right. Contested jumper's good, and the two-time reigning MVP's got 8.
2: Really good defense by Carter Bryant. Really good offense by SGA.
1: Down floor, Wemby's triple's good again. 20-point first half, matching his output for the entirety of Game 6.
0: Yeah, 4 threes in the opening half for Wemby. 22 points, as I mentioned. The lead was 60-53 at the break. Dylan Harper, terrific, a dozen points in that opening half to help the Spurs. Julian Champagne, who went on a run in that last game, he has a terrific night, a plus 24 early third quarter when OKC got it within 5, helped get separation.
1: Into the front court, feeds Castle, free throw line, pitch to the corner. Champagne's three is in. 10-point San Antonio lead, and that causes OKC to call for time.
2: I love San Antonio's offense, but if they want to open this game up, they need to play better on the defensive end.
0: Yeah, that had them back up double digits. The Spurs, after the Thunder, got it down to 5. We're going a 20-0 run. Nearly 7.5 minutes. Oklahoma City did not score a bucket. In the middle of it was this guy.
1: Down floor with Wemby on the bench. Harper looking, 3-point line, keeps it, steps back, deep two. Yes! Dylan Harper with 14.
2: Jay Will just gave him too much room. He gave him like 4 feet, basically begging him to shoot the ball.
0: He finished with 18. It was a plus 19 when he was on the floor. Had him a 15 at that juncture. Wemby, after getting blocked from Chet late third quarter, returned the favor.
1: Holmgren takes the long court pass shot. Rejected by Wembanyama. Isaiah Joe came up with the loose ball but couldn't hit it at the horn. And the San Antonio Spurs used a 20-0 run in the third quarter. And they'll take a 26-point lead to the fourth.
0: Yeah, think about that. Think about the games played in San Antonio. Each of the three games, the Spurs had a 15-0 run to start Game 3. They wound up losing that game. They had a 16-0 run bridging the first and second quarter of Game 4. And on this night, a 20-0 run to get severe separation. They outscored them 32-13 in the third quarter, up 26 at 92-66 after 3. And then Wemby with the icing on the cake.
1: San Antonio has it. Johnson to Castle, right wing. Stephon puts it on the deck, drives inside the arc. No look at the rim where Wemby, with one big hand, throws it down.
2: Wemby was looking right at us, and he pointed skyward. Steph Castle saw it and looked the other way. Great nonverbal communication by the two youngsters.
0: Much like Game 5, light minutes, didn't play much of the fourth quarter for Wemby. 28 minutes, 28 points, 10 rebounds, 4 threes, 3 block shots for Victor Wembanyama as the Spurs coast in this one, 118-91, to force a 7th and deciding game in Oklahoma City on Saturday night. This was their 4th 25-point win of this postseason. Coming up next in the NBA postgame show, we'll size up Game 7 and hear from Knicks coach Mike Brown, who awaits the winner of this Western Conference Finals. 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
1: So right wing. Stephon puts it on the deck, drives inside the arc. No look at the rim where Wemby, with one big hand, throws it down.
2: Wemby was looking right at us, and he pointed skyward. Steph Castle saw it and looked the other way. Great nonverbal communication by the two youngsters.
0: Jim Basketball, the results of the AutoZone in the Zone poll question on who was in the zone for tonight's matchup. Victor Wembanyama, 28 minutes, 28 points, 10 rebounds, 4 threes, 3 blocks, 2 steals, 2 assists. He was in the zone, brought to you by AutoZone. Get in the zone. AutoZone is Coach Mitch Johnson on what was different for his big man in this game.
21: I would say his overall activity, and that probably, from my perspective, was just from his will and intent on leaving his imprints on the game.
0: In the meantime, the Knicks today learn that center Mitchell Robinson, broken right pinky finger, no timetable for his return. Keep in mind, game one of the NBA Finals, June 3rd, New York riding an 11-game winning streak, plus 262 over that span. Their coach Mike Brown asked which of these Western Conference team he'd rather face.
22: No, it doesn't. You know, if we expect to be who we think we are, then, you know, at the end of the day, it doesn't matter. If we played San Antonio, it'd save me some money because my family lives in San Antonio. And I'll have to buy airline tickets. So, but at the end of the day, both teams are great. And both teams will be a challenge for us.
0: As is his. 118-91, a Spurs a winner here in Game 6. The series is tied 3-3. Our next broadcast is Game 7 of the Western Conference Finals. Saturday night, our coverage comes your way at 7:30 Eastern. Coming up next, it's Game Night with Q Myers and Emmett Golden. For producer Taras Lejeski, technical director Ryan Matlack, associate producer Josiah Howard, as well as Mark Kestisher, PJ Carlissimo, and George Sedano. I'm Jim Baskwell. 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
39: Drink we had not had on in a while. So I think it's just a matter of how things fall. As far as Hunter Yurecek is concerned, he would have been an interesting guest yesterday after he... He loaded up on the SEC about the scheduling. Never seen him turn down an ESPN check, but he certainly had a lot to say. I'd be more concerned about the future of my football program right now than I would be, you know, criticizing ESPN.
0: I understand what you're saying, but man, this is kind of like a common theme with y'all that Arkansas.
39: Well, but Tim, let me tell you one more thing. A lot of times the publicity people hit us up a couple of weeks out, and I can tell you we didn't turn Hunter Yurecek down. It may have been an oversight not to invite him, but. We had a number of ADs on, and we didn't have him on. We had him on last year. I do remember that.
0: Well, I'm not a big fan of your check, but still, I would like to see the whole situation brought up on the air.
39: Well, no, I agree. And by the way, Hunter Yurecek's welcome to come on. His people know. We have to go to a break, but his people know where we are. If he wants to come on next week, we'll find the time for him. Because I really would like to understand how somebody you don't get handed these games. You know about them, and he acted like he just was shocked. It's not a good schedule. No, I agree. But he also has had one of the worst programs in the SEC in the last couple of years. And for him to be upset that ESPN is putting him on, he's at Utah. If he didn't want to be on at 9 o'clock, that's 9 o'clock Eastern time. It's 8 o'clock in Arkansas. Don't go play Utah, okay? Now, the other game, that happens. I think that's an ABC game. He's on a major network. So, Hunter, my advice to you is quit complaining. Take your foot out of your mouth for the comments you made last year about Arkansas not being a national championship program. And if you don't want the ESPN money, I'm sure the SEC will be happy to have you return the check that you get every year as a result of being in the SEC and being on ESPN and ABC. We'll take a short break. We're coming right back.
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10: Here is your latest Middle Tennessee weather. Friday brings a chance of showers and thunderstorms after 1 p.m. with a high near 86. Rain likely becomes heavier overnight with lows around 67. Saturday continues with showers and possible thunderstorms, high near 81. Rain chances taper off Saturday night. 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

0: golf is when Paul goes on vacation, he takes all the callers he likes with him.
1: And yeah. Chris, please don't say that, because they're going to all find out. We rented a house down on the beach, and we had about 15 or 20 Feinbaum callers there last week.
0: I thought I had a great time with Legend and Squirrel, and it was good meeting Expired. I mean, it was just a great time, Chris. So I'm sorry, buddy. I mean, but you know, you keep trying. Maybe you'll get on the list one year. But Paul, just fascinating interviews over the last couple of days down there. And from watching, I have a perspective that I want to run by you and it gets your opinion, because I know you talk to people throughout the day. You talk to people off the air. It's not, you don't just have the opinion we get to form from the 10, 12 minutes they're on your show. But to me, the ADs, the coaches, it was all what came through in those interviews was the frustration. And it was the frustration of not only college football and NIL and the transfer portal and all that stuff that's all still up in the air and in question as a whole. It seemed to now also be directed at their own conference.
1: Yep.
0: And I think that was kind of even solidified by Sankey's interview with you. You know, when he said, well, the first thing I said, or I'm kind of paraphrasing, first thing I said with, you know, I think it was his first meeting, I guess it was with the presidents and the ADs, is he goes, we're not going to make any decisions here. Well, what the hell are they meeting for, Paul? I mean, I didn't understand that statement of we're not going to make any decisions, because shouldn't you come out of that SEC meeting with going, this is the direction, whether it's him telling them or how he puts it out there, this is the direction we're going. We're going for 16 teams. We're going to cap the transfer, or we're going to try to do all these things. And maybe they can't, Paul. Maybe I'm just missing that. But it seemed that they should have come out some kind of lockstep. You know, everybody.
1: Yeah, but Chris, you just nailed it. There's let me use Greg Byrne as an example, who we talked to about this issue. So Greg Byrne, comes after Sankey in with the Bediako deal, and then Byrne talks about what a great guy. Yeah, I mean, like he didn't tell us what Bediako is doing right now, and I don't know whether they talk every day or they haven't talked since he left the courtroom, and then Byrne goes off and talks about the SEC championship game. That never happened in the past. Those are two direct shots at the commissioner. And if you don't think Sankey heard it, I don't know if you caught when he came on yesterday. He quickly said, "We'll be challenging with more amicus briefs on NCAA." And he's really talking about Will Wade, whose entire team played in the European League. But that kind of thing is new, because these ADs they're out for themselves. You know that. And it's a new breed. This isn't the old guard from 10, 15, 20, 30 years ago when all these people were friends with each other. All these guys and now women knew that there was one voice in the SEC. I mean, Sankey's got a bunch of sniveling kids working for him under him right now.
0: Well, I think there were two things that Byrne did that it just made no sense to me. And he obviously is an intelligent guy, but I mean, him saying that about Bediako, why even bring that up? I mean, that is just like, you better keep quiet about that. The commissioner's already come at you on that. And the other thing was, I don't know why.
1: And Chris, what about Hunter Yurecek? And Sankey tried to back him up today, but I mean, this is a guy who, I mean, instead of being in Fayetteville all last season while his football program was burning to a crisp by a coach that he brought back, although nobody in their right mind would have other than him. You know, he's in Grapevine, Texas, bumbling around as the chairman of the CFP. I would have just said, listen, I can't do it. I got to cry. And on top of that, he goes to the Little Rock Touchdown Club and basically says Arkansas is not a serious contender anymore, which has ticked off every single Arkansas fan. So when he comes out with that fake outrage yesterday, I mean, that's a shot at the commissioner too.
0: 100%. The other thing with Byrne, you know, Alabama has been on the forefront of having great gear, especially the Nike gear. And then he comes on your show wearing a 1930s cheerleading sweater. I mean, it just kind of threw me off. All the other thing I wanted to get your thought on was, I thought the interview with Golish was very good. I'm obviously a little biased there, but you know, he said something I've heard a

0: lot of the coaches say on your show and other places, hey, that's the administration's thing. I'm just here to coach football. Paul, that's not even possible in today's world. Almost an ignorant statement to say, I'm just here to coach football, because you can't. I mean, are you not going to be involved in the talent you get? I mean, I thought that was a little ridiculous on Golish's part and every other coach that says that, because that's just not the world we live in anymore.
1: Well, no, because if you're just coaching football, you're missing out on the most important thing, and that's talent acquisition.
0: Exactly. Well, Paul, great talk to you. Great to have you back. And
1: I think I left my headphones in your car coming back the other day from the beach. So can you drop them off tonight?
0: I've got your AirPods, Paul. I'll get them to you.
1: Okay. Thank you very much. A little bit of news coming out on a very busy day. Joey McGuire on Steve Sarkisian's comments alluding to Texas Tech's schedule says he talked to Texas State and Abilene and would love to buy out those games to play Texas this week in week one. If not Lubbock, then AT&T Stadium. We would love to play them. Upping the ante, Cody Campbell, who never misses an opportunity to tweet something, he says he'll pay the buyout for both the ACU and the Texas State games. Now, let me just say how utterly ridiculous that is. Sark said it, and Sark said a lot, but you're going to play Texas Tech on week one when you have Ohio State week two? I mean, how absurd is that? I know it's a good tweet, and Cody Campbell, he'll tweet at a bus going down the street. But the point is, everybody's got to get into the act these days. Let me take a call from Mike in Georgia. Hey, Mike, good afternoon.
2: Good afternoon, Paul. Thanks for taking my call.
1: Thank you.
2: The last 3 days, and it's not new, seems like you've heard this phrase, self-preservation. You know, the presidents are for their college, and the commissioners are for their conference, and the coaches are for their team, and the ADs are for their college. And I haven't heard anybody talk about the fans. What kind of steps could fans take for self-preservation? I mean, well, I'm not sure people can continue to pay $400, $500, $600 for a ticket to go to a game, and I can only see that going up. No one seems to be talking about the game. I know everybody said, well, once the season starts, everybody gets back into the games and all that, but I think it'd be hilarious if no one showed up the first game across the country and nobody watched ESPN.
1: Well, and Mike, the second part of what you said is what's driving all this bravado, is that last year was the biggest year in modern history with television ratings, and the national championship game nearly doubled the previous couple of years. So you're right, though. If people and there are empty seats today that weren't there 15 and 20 years ago, because first of all, most fans would rather stay home. Most fans get more at home than they do, you know, spending $1 million going to the games and all the things that you have to deal with as a fan, which are not great. Thank you for the call very, very much. Let me check in with Rick in Texas. Rick, go right ahead.
3: Hey, Paul. I appreciate you taking my call today.
1: Thank you.
3: So I know you just saw Joey McGuire's comments, but to me, it seems like Texas and OU left the Big 12 because, you know, they were tired of doing the heavy lifting for that conference. And now that they have left, my question for you is just like, you know, it seems like these programs like Tech are frustrated because, you know, they're once again on the outside looking in. So why would Texas ever help Tech by scheduling them? I mean,
1: there's schedule's not Joey, there's no reason. Listen, Joey McGuire is a fantastic coach and a great story, and Cody Campbell has bought a great program for that school, and you need a great program if you're based in Lubbock, Texas. Let's be honest, and he has. But losing the way they did in the playoffs last year was a big thing for them, because they lost all the momentum they had. And then the scandal this year has only made it worse. And they, you know, for all that money, what have they gotten out of it? They're not on the tip of people's tongues. I'm sorry. They're a good program. The Big 12 has good football, but it just doesn't resonate. And, you know, taking shots at Sarkisian doesn't really accomplish very much other than a cheap headline.
4: Yeah,
3: I mean, it seems to me they want Texas's help once again, just because, you know, I mean, why would Texas do it? Like you said, they got to go to Ohio State.
1: No, you're right. Hey, we have to go to a break, but thanks for that. Thank you very much for the call. And not only has Cody Campbell, he's this billionaire, he called out Sark, he called out Del Conte. He went after Sankey today because Cody Campbell is the engine, the fuel and the engine behind this bipartisan bill in Congress that very few people in Washington think is going to go very far other than getting a lot of headlines in the next couple of days. Quick break, final few minutes of this program on a Thursday afternoon. We're in late May and we're cooking.
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13: I'm sorry, Mustard. I know we've become close over the last couple of years, but I'm a ketchup guy. But I'm curious what you are. And this says nothing about who you are, but if you want ketchup or mustard, what are you?
14: That's a great question. I'd probably say mustard.
13: But
14: I think I like mustard on more things than I do ketchup. 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
1: Time running out. Let's check in with Rhonda up next. Good afternoon, Rhonda.
2: Hey, Paul. It's been a while.
1: What's up?
2: A quick note. Today would have been my mom and daddy's Betty and Freely Woodley's 71st wedding anniversary.
1: Oh,
2: 88-year-old mom is still with us. Daddy's been gone for a while, but happy anniversary to them. My call is I want to agree and support what Legend said. Alabama fans, it's no longer about the SEC championship game. It's not even about the Iron Bowl. It's about the playoffs. Get on board, Bama fans. Get on board. Let's be the leaders and embrace this. Be the examples. This is happening, Bama fans, so let's embrace it now. Roll Tide.
1: Thank you very much, Rhonda. Appreciate it. Stumpy is up next in Georgia. Hello, Stumpy.
3: Hey, Paul. Thanks, man. Great shows from down there in Destin or Miramar, wherever it was. But, you know, yeah, I don't know, but it was great. Great stuff. But anyway, I just want to say, I'm going to follow up with this. I got 70-inch TVs, three of them, College Game Day. I watch all the games. I don't have to deal with parking. I don't have to deal with drinking. I don't have to deal with eating. And I don't have to deal with going to the bathroom. So it's a great day on Saturday for me at home, and I don't have to go to a ball game. So anyway, enjoy your show, man. Do a great job.
1: Thank you, and I think you've raised a really fair point. And listen, I understand it is different going, and a lot of people, you know, spend their entire off season preparing and saving so they can go to a Tennessee game or an Auburn game. But it's complex. You know that, and everybody knows that. Everything costs so much money right now. And you know, it's a cliche, Stumpy, and you've seen it in the sport you spent a lot of time in, and it's happening now. In the little man, so to speak, just gets cut out, and that used to be the person that supported it and made it happen.
3: Yeah, and it's tough today, Paul. I'm getting older, and you know, I worry about the younger generation. Are they going to be as enthusiastic about it as we were when we were coming up? And you know, I was in sports a long time, and you know, I just don't see the younger crowd. I see them staying at home, enjoying it at home, and yeah, I don't, you know, it certainly is a conundrum, no doubt about it.
1: Well, because younger people and their parents and grandparents as well, but not to the degree of younger people, they want to watch the game and interact simultaneously. And that's difficult to do if you're sitting in the upper deck at Sanford Stadium.
3: Correct. That is correct, Paul. You can't get down there where the action is. And fortunately, I've been in stadiums that I was able to do that, and there's nothing like it. But, you know, the price has gone out of control, and, you know, I'm just going to tell you, Paul, I enjoy watching your show at home. Got my three TVs going, got my grill going, got my Blackstone going. It's great.
1: Well, great to have you on, Stumpy. We'll talk soon. Thank you very, very much. Grant is up next in Nashville. Hello, Grant.
4: Hey, Paul. How are you?
1: We're doing wonderful. Thank you.
4: I'm just calling. I'm a big Vanderbilt fan from Nashville, and I'm just calling to just wonder why people are so, I know you're very optimistic about Vanderbilt, but I feel like everything I see is that they're just going to go straight to the ground. And I know Pavia was like a big, you know, attribute for them, but I feel like Clark Lee's proved himself as a coach, and I don't feel like a lot of analysts are giving Vanderbilt credit for their season and thinking that it could happen again.
1: Yeah, no, I thought one of the better interviews we had all week was yesterday with Candace Lee about how she helped construct that athletic department, and Clark Lee was her first hire. I think it really depends. I mean, you know, he's got the number one quarterback in the country, but he doesn't have any experience. So I think how he develops is going to ultimately show where Vanderbilt is. I think this could be a transitional year, but I have no doubt the support for Vanderbilt, the enthusiasm in that community – will trickle down, and that program is not going back to where it's forever been. Thank you so much for the call, and what an afternoon this has been. What a week this has been. It's only Thursday. We'll leave it here.

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25: With a broken right pinky finger ahead of the NBA Finals, sources told ESPN Shams Charania on Thursday there is no timetable for Robinson's return. He's averaging just over 5 points and five rebounds and playing about 14 minutes per game in the playoffs. His role's coming off the bench and also being a fill-in when big man Karl Anthony Towns gets into foul trouble. And, of course, the Knicks are waiting on the winner of the Thunder and the Spurs Western Conference Finals, which that will happen on Saturday. Tip-off for the NBA Finals will be on Wednesday. And in college football, there is a battle brewing in the Lone Star State. Texas coach Steve Sarkisian made some headlines by torching Texas Tech's strength of schedule. Red Raiders head coach Joey McGuire shot back with an open invitation for the Horns to pay a visit to Lubbock when he said, "We would love to play Texas." Matter of fact, he offered to buy out games against Texas State and Abilene Christian to make room on the schedule for both programs. Steve Sarkisian, it's your move. For more scores and analysis, check out ESPN.com and the all-new ESPN app. Coming up, more Game Night with Emmett Golden from his car and me, Q Myers, here on ESPN Radio and the all-new ESPN app.
26: Coming up on the Friday edition of Unsportsmanlike with Chris Canty, Michelle Smallman, and me, Evan Cohen, the San Antonio Spurs stave off elimination by winning Game 6 at home. 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It's Unsportsmanlike, 6 a.m. Eastern, right here on ESPN Radio, ESPN2, and ESPNU.

0: You were on the floor for that. What was the key for you in those minutes and just the bench unit overall tonight?
1: Proving ourselves. For me personally, every time I come in a game, I kind of want to make a winning impact in the game, regardless if I'm scoring or doing anything. Just want to come out with a positive impact. But I think we all just stuck together and just kind of rode the wave that we were on. And I think just we're just being aggressive and being an aggressor no matter what was going on the court. And I think that kind of carries on throughout the game. And I think it just showed right there.
2: This obviously will be the biggest game of your life. But prior to this, what would you say was the biggest game?
1: This game we just played, that's definitely the biggest game of my life. Yeah, for sure.
3: There he is. I love the youth in his voice. You know, he just, biggest game. Oh, yeah, this one.
4: Hey, it's the next one. The biggest game is always the next one, right?
3: Yeah. No, it's going to be, especially with, it being game seven, win or go home, right? There's no other options for this, this game and this series. And we will know who's going to be in the NBA Finals taking on the New York Knicks. And I really hope that Wemby comes in with that same mentality. I really hope Dylan Harper comes in playing his game. I have no doubt that OKC is going to be locked in. No doubt.
4: Mm-hmm.
3: They right. know what this is all about. They've played in Game 7 series before. This is not a first time for them. I want to see how much that been there, done that is going to outweigh the this is brand new for us when it comes to San Antonio.
4: Yeah. Yeah, and it's fun. Usually, I'd be very bullish on the Thunder and would go, oh, there is no way they're losing this game. I think they're going to win it. You know, but with that being said, I'm not going to count out the Spurs. They've just showed how much resilience they have. And, you know, although I do believe the Thunder, you know, going to be very difficult to beat, I can't just say, oh, they don't have a chance at all.
3: Chet's going to have more than 10. Dort's going to probably have to have more than 5. McCain's going to have to step up and have more than 13, right? I mean, you got J-Dub, you 100%. Got Jalen Williams. I mean, you know.
4: Caruso's going to have to go crazy. You know, not go crazy, but he's going to have to probably give you 15.
3: Anywhere from 15 to 20, he had 7 points in 21 minutes. And I was surprised. And matter of fact, we had a tweet earlier, and I'm trying to find it real quick, from Jasper. It was a really good tweet where he said, to be honest, I was surprised to see J-Dub play. Obviously, you don't want to play a Game 7, but it wasn't a must-win game, and OKC has shown they could win without him. I would have rested him for either Game 7 or Game 1 of the NBA Finals. I wonder, and he didn't play a long time, but I just wonder what that was, you know what I mean? Like, what his addition to the lineup actually did, good or bad for the team.
4: Yeah.
3: Because I was surprised, too. When I saw him out there, I was like, what? That's...
4: Right. Yeah. And you know what I was thinking? Oh, he's going to get hurt again. Like, he's not going to make it through, you know, through the entire game. And obviously, he didn't need to make it through the entire game. But, you know, I'm kind of with you. I appreciate, you know, the warrior aspect and that if I can play, I will. It might just be best to get some rest because, one, it's difficult, right? Because you love that about a guy. But there's a fine line between paying the price and being dedicated and just hurting the squad. And I'm not saying he hurt them tonight, but I'm just saying you have to consider that.
3: Right, and he only played in a limited amount of minutes. So, I mean, it's not like he was out there very long. But I was, to Jasper's point, I was very surprised as well to see him out there. Even when we saw the report that he was going to be active, I thought, I don't know if that's something that they need to do. I'm with Jasper. Mm-hmm. If they make it to the NBA Finals, that's what I would really want to have him. Let him rest as much as possible. But, again, I'm not the coach. And OKC is going to make that decision on what they do in Game 7, winner take all, Saturday night, ESPN Radio, the ESPN app, starting at 7:30 Eastern time. He's Emmett Golden. I'm Q Myers. It is game night here on ESPN Radio. Aside from the two big guns, SGA and Wemby, what other guys need to be difference makers in Game 7? We'll break that down next here on Game Night on ESPN Radio on the all-new ESPN app.
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16: 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That's after Vanderbilt crushed Tennessee in Knoxville at the end of the season.
3: 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And Tennessee had only lost to other playoff contenders in the season. They were in the top 25. Conveniently moved out of the top 25, and then he thinks that's going to fly, that he says, well, now that Tennessee's out of the top 25, after Vanderbilt beat him, Vanderbilt doesn't have a signature win. That is the stupidest thing I have ever heard by any committee chair. That is the dumbest, because now he's complaining about something else, right? Yeah. Hunter Yurecek, about their start time.
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3: So my big question, now that we know that there's a Game 7, Emmett, we know we'll find out who's going to take on the Knicks. Who do you rather see? Who do you think's the better matchup for a team that's now getting a little bit more rest, and they need it with Mitchell Robinson suffering a broken right pinky finger?
4: Yeah. Yeah, man. I think it'll be an uphill climb for either team for the Knicks. I'll say if I'm a Knicks fan, I'm going, I want the Spurs just on the, you know, the lack of having the experience. But they've gained a lot of experience in this run.
3: Yeah.
4: So it's not even like they don't have a lack of experience. That would be the only reason. But I'm really splitting hairs here and trying to find an edge, because I think both teams will present a tall challenge for the Knicks. I won't dismiss the Knicks and say they have no chance. But just the defensive intensity from both squads. Like, think about tonight. That one of the most impressive things about the way the Spurs played is they were locking stuff down.
3: Yeah.
4: You know, like, yep, they were active on the defensive end of the floor. And we know OKC gets down like that. So I think it'll be a tough hill to climb for either team that the Knicks face.
3: Well, I'll tell you what. The Knicks are going to be the most rested team in the NBA Finals. That's for sure.
4: Right? Yeah, they are.
3: They've had time and then time again off, right? They've had so much time. So that will not be a question, right? No matter who they play, they will definitely be the most rested team. But who would they rather play? Here's Mike Brown answering that question.
17: No, it doesn't. You know, if we expect to be who we think we are, then, you know, at the end of the day, it doesn't matter. If we played San Antonio, it'd save me some money because my family lives in San Antonio. I don't have to buy airline tickets. So, but at the end of the day, both teams are great, and both teams will be a challenge for us.
3: Okay. So, San Antonio it is.
4: Right.
3: San Antonio it is, and he had a reason for it, right? Well, my family lives there,
4: right,
3: so I don't have to buy airline tickets.
4: Yeah,
3: all right.
4: And he was on their staff, too,
3: yeah,
4: wasn't
3: yeah
4: he? Or am I, okay.
3: Yeah. No, you want a ring there with Pop.
4: Yeah, that's where, as a matter of fact, I believe that's where he came from, you know, originally. So, he's savvy. He's been around enough to know, right, you don't go, oh, I want this team.
3: Right.
4: Because, you know, you'll see the other one and you'll give them bulletin board material. And I will always stand on, you do not give supremely talented athletes more reasons to want to beat you.
3: Well, I'll tell you this, man. I mean, look, you pick your poison. Right, if you get the Spurs, you're getting Wemby. Right, you got to figure that out.
4: Right,
3: right. You're
4: right.
3: looking at your roster, and you're saying, all right, Big Cat, Mitchell Robinson, who steps up in that?
4: Big Cat cannot stay in front of Wemby.
3: Exactly, you know? Exactly. So then there's a problem there. If you get OKC, there's a problem everywhere. Right, I mean, because they're so stinking good. So I mean, it's like, you know, what do you want to do? Right, 6-1 way, half a dozen the other. I mean, neither one of them is a good matchup, but. With that being said, the Knicks are playing like the hottest team in they're not playing like the hottest team in basketball.
4: They are the hottest
3: team in basketball. So they're making it happen. And if the only thing that could probably hurt them is the rest that they're getting off, knowing that the finals don't start until June 3rd, which is next week.
4: Yeah, and you know what? I look at the series against the Cavs in the Eastern Conference Finals. That first quarter, it was a little funky. You could tell that they weren't clicking on all cylinders. And then they even got behind, you know, in that game in the second half.
3: How far behind did they get, Emmett?
4: 22 points. What was it, 7 minutes left in the game or something like that? Yeah, I know all too well. but I could see, if anything, them possibly losing the first game, you know, just because, look, whoever they play ain't blowing a 20-point lead. Like, that's not happening, especially in the fourth quarter. But after that, I think they kind of catch their rhythm and they get back to playing at a high level.
3: Well, I know right now they're sitting back, they're watching, they're scouting both teams, and they're going to be ready to go when the NBA Finals gets going again. That starts on June 3rd, which is next week. Don't forget the NBA playoffs are on ESPN Radio. Catch postseason action on ESPN Radio on the ESPN app that is presented by Gusto. And, well, that postseason action, the one that we're really thinking about, is coming up on Saturday night. That is OKC and the Spurs from OKC, Game 7. What else do you want? What is going to be the key here, Emmett, in this one? What are your kind of gut feeling? You know, how are you feeling this one?
4: Yeah, I mean, I'm leaning towards OKC just because, I think Ric Flair used to say it, to beat a man, you got to beat the man, you know? So I'll put that respect on their name. But if the Spurs can show composure, then they have a tremendous opportunity of going in there and winning. And I've already said Wemby is one of the most mature young people I've seen, young athletes for sure. You know, athletes tend to mature on a different at a different place from everybody else, and he is extremely mature. And I think those are the type of guys that are up and down that roster. And if anybody was going to be composed in a tough situation, I believe it'll be the Spurs.
3: OKC has to be and has to have MVP SGA. That's who's got to play, right? In game five, he dropped in 32 points. He looked a lot better. Looked like he was turning the corner because he hasn't had a great series, right? I mean, he just hasn't, right? It was talked about multiple times in postgame, whether it's to SGA himself or the head coach. He hasn't had a great series. Obviously, he did not have a good game tonight. He only had 15 points. He has to be non-negotiable. I like to say this all the time. Non-negotiables. As non-negotiable as it was that Wemby was going to have to come out and set the tone in game six for the Spurs, and Dylan Harper was going to have to be his Robin to his Batman, SGA is going to have to be MVP SGA in game seven for them to win. If he's not MVP, if he struggles, they lose, my opinion.
4: No doubt. And you know what? But Wemby has to be, you know, runner-up to the MVP Wemby. You know what I'm saying? Yeah. This game seven, stars got to be stars.
3: Right.
4: No matter what.
3: Wow. Unbelievable. Man,
4: great job there. Yes.
3: It'd be your own people, man. It'd be your own people.
4: Yeah, when the show's over, I'm going to cruise on into the house, to the dark house, by the way. Sounds like 2:30, 3 o'clock in the morning, we might be getting power. So, hope my alarm goes off in the morning.
3: I don't know. Why don't you just drive around the block and see how much more radio you could do?
4: Is that safe? You know, they say don't talk on your phone and drive.
3: I mean, you're on a headset, though.
18: I've never heard anybody say don't talk in a Comrex and drive, to be fair. So
4: This is true.
3: You're on a headset. Truckers do it all the time.
4: It's hands-free.
3: Yeah, exactly. Yeah. Hands on the wheel. Just use your headset and just do radio all night long.
4: I mean, I guess so. Where there's a wheel, there's a way, right?
3: You could join SportsCenter all night, which is coming up next. He's Evan Golden from the car. I'm Q Myers. 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

0: And welcome back. We are no longer by the sandy beaches. Good afternoon. Welcome in. And we have a lot to unpack today. We have 4 hours to do it. That may not be enough time. Greg Sankey is not listening to you columnists and ESPN talking heads. He said the SEC is best by far, despite Blake Topmeyer has a pretty salty column out right now saying, when I started to ask Sankey about the Big Ten surpassing the SEC in football, Sankey interjected and asked for the metrics behind my question. I noted 3 straight national titles, 4-0 versus the SEC and CFP games. Then he responded, if we win, you don't ask me questions. True, the SEC wins. Its commissioner doesn't answer questions about losing. He tout national titles. But the SEC is not winning. It's 0-4 in playoff games versus the Big Ten in the past 3 years. That includes 2 blowouts. Meanwhile, we got more news for you. This is commissioner told us yesterday the SEC was getting ready for a statement about this bill that's asking the Big Ten and the SEC and everybody else to pull media rights. Conference must retain its ability to act in the best interest of its members. That's written by a lawyer, of course. In other words, we are not supporting that part of it, and especially since the SEC, according to the commissioner, accounts for 36% of all viewership. Dellinger, does Sankey think the SEC media rights with ESPN is undervalued? Yes, that is correct. That deal was done in 2019, by the way, even though it just went into effect. Portnoy saying, those who advocate have represented things to me about how revenue would be distributed. Generally, I think they have no idea how hard those conversations would be. Okay, you've heard me, you've heard all the ADs, you've heard all the talking heads. There was one talking head who we did not see on that beach. And that is the most important talking head of the ball. Michael Bratton. Michael, good afternoon. I looked for you. Where were you? On the beach. Did they arrest you as you tried to get near our set?
1: Yeah, it's hard to get down to Destin Paul when you have a ankle bracelet that is being monitored by local PD here in Nashville. But, hey, if Greg Sankey wants some more friendly media, he should have Shane and I in the front row and it sounds like ban a lot of these other guys from the spring meetings.
0: Yeah, I mean, how about Topmeyer coming after Sankey? Others asked questions. I mean, did they not get the memo that we get every morning from the SEC headquarters?
1: Hey, I think Greg Sankey is 100% right. I don't care that I will recognize Indiana. They were great. I came on your program and said they're going to smoke Alabama. But just because they beat Alabama, I mean, Alabama, they were about the fifth or sixth best team in the conference last year, in my opinion. So I still don't think the Big Ten is even close to the SEC, even though they may have had the best team last year.
0: Yeah, that's hard to answer because you get in these national conversations, Michael, and we know what the record is. We know all that stuff. I mean, the two of us know what Sankey's talking about, but you really can't sell that to people who don't swim in these toxic waters.
1: No, and when you know it, I think it's a lot of the same people that want to expand to 24 and could care less about the regular season. Let's just tarnish this great sport and the traditions and the rivalries and the fans. Let's just make this a tournament sport, as Greg Sankey said down in Destin, and I 100% agree with him. This is not a tournament sport, and to turn it into one, I think will ruin the essence of what makes it so great.
0: Listen, Michael, you know me pretty well. I'm not going to ask you about self-governance and secession and the Cantwell Cruz bill. I want to talk about what you glean from watching this very closely, and I know you did, because there were some moments. Media days is fun. I mean, this SEC spring meetings, which used to be fun, is now become a bore fest because I feel like I'm at a legislative seminar at the Vermont State Capitol and everybody's worried about whether maple syrup's going up. I mean, it's just, I can't tell you how many coaches I talk to are just complaining and bemoaning, and they're all making $12 million a year.
1: Right. And I think what they've all said, Paul, and I listen to every word they said, there's no one enforcing these rules. And then we turn around and we asked Cheat Golding, as I call him down there in Ole Miss, you know, did you tamper with Clemson? And he says, well, He won't say yes or no. He'll just say, well, everyone cheated to get our guys. They tampered with our roster. And that right there just kind of crystallizes the whole point. They can put these rules in, but nobody follows them. And when they break the rules and they're asked about it, they say, well, everyone else is breaking them.
2: Yeah, I mean, Golden basically said, you come after me, I'm coming after you. I mean, I don't know. And then we had Jerry Moorhead on, who's a former federal prosecutor. I mean, he's a serious guy. And he said 2 days ago on this show, you know, there's anarchy, and we've got to enforce these rules. And meanwhile, Kiffin, you know, he had a $40 million roster he inherited from Brian Kelly, and he knocked it up to $60 million. And you know, he's not stopping at red lights, is he?
1: No, but although I think he saw the caution flag down at spring meetings. Kiffin didn't have much of note to say, and I think that was measured. I think him staying off social media was certainly measured after recent comments there. But it seems like he just uses Blake Topmeyer to get all his talking points out, which more power to him, I guess.
2: Now, I'm prejudiced because, you know, we talked to all these different coaches, but there were a lot of moments that I thought maybe didn't get much coverage. And I'm going to ask you if you had one in particular or one or two, because we have one, and I don't know if it's the same one as you had.
1: Well, I think two really stand out to me. I think Coach Elko, you know, he's doing a tremendous job in College Station, just led them to the playoff, and I think they very well could get there again. And he is quickly becoming the voice of common sense in college football. I think Coach Elko is, you know, he is asserting himself as one of the voices to listen to in college athletics. And then the other one is got to be Coach Drink, who, you know, if he doesn't keep getting extensions every other week, I think he's got a future as a stand-up comedian.
2: Let's go listen back to what he said.
3: There's no Cold War in that room. I mean, it's all pretty jovial. I think there's pretty good laughs.
4: Because, I mean, all you guys are, like, making $10 million a year.
3: So.
4: I mean, what is there to worry about if you get fired and you walk away with $50 million? We all love jobs like that.
3: Well, you better be careful, because if I get fired, I'm trying to take your job. So.
4: Listen, you're welcome any day of the week if you want to sit in here. You would be good on TV.
3: You think so?
4: I mean, I'm not encouraging that, but I mean, whenever...
3: Well, if we don't start beating top 25 teams, they're going to put my ass on TV, so... There you go.
2: That was a definite mic drop moment.
1: It is. The only problem with it is, again, with all the extensions, he's gotten two in the last year. I don't know if Missouri can afford their buyout, but every time we say that, these schools find a way to get the buyout. But, yeah, I mean, that was great. Joking at yourself. I wish more of these coaches could do it, because he seems to be about one of the only ones that is able to do it.
2: Yeah, no, he's a very funny guy. So let me ask you, you mentioned Kiffin, and I don't know. I feel like, I mean, the media, you know, the two of us have similar feelings about some of the puppy dogs in the media, because they all parrot the same thing, and they've just kind of forgotten everything other than that Ole Miss game. I don't know about you. I'm fairly interested in a couple other games other than September 19th. Are we just falling into yet another Lane Kiffin trap here? Just to hype this thing to no end and try to make. I mean, I'm not saying it isn't important, Michael, but I would say that September 5th game is pretty important too.
1: No doubt. I mean, the whole first month, short of Louisiana Tech, I think is a, I don't know if I'd say toss-up every game for LSU, but it's conceivable they're 2-2 after the first four games of the season, and then you're essentially, you have to win every game, and that final month is probably more brutal than the first month. So I think Kiffin is doing a masterful job of kind of masquerading that, you know, he's making himself the center of attention. There's very little attention on his team other than the portal additions LSU made. But I got to be honest, Paul, I don't see where everybody's getting this as a lock to make the college football playoff. I'm sure they'll be in conversation for much of the season. But I think by the final month of the season, I think LSU is going to get knocked out.
2: Okay, we just got this in. I want to get your reaction to it. Neither one of us have seen it. This is from Cody Campbell. He's the president's good friend, the Texas Tech booster. He's responding to Sankey. He says, if pooling is too hard for even a luminary such as Greg Sankey to fathom, and he apparently thinks that the rest of sports and the commercial world is too ignorant and stupid to find a solution, there is nothing in the Cantwell Cruz bill that forces him or anybody. What he's saying is that there's a lot of things in there that are either or, which make me very dubious of the bill. But I mean, what do you think about the cowboy out there in Lubbock taking shots at the big man in Birmingham?
1: Well, I don't think that's a good way to get Greg Sankey to come over to your side. But I will admit, I think there is a sliver of valid statements there by Cody Campbell, because it, you know, go back to what I said about the coaches. None of them want to accede to enforcement. And I think that's the same deal with the Southeastern Conference, the Big Ten. Nobody wants to give up power. And I think that's the only way to fix these things. I really do think we need a some kind of commissioner or advisory role to make these decisions, because everybody at the end of the day is in the best interest of themselves, Greg Sankey included. And I know Commissioner Sankey, he does what I think is best for the sport, but he works for the Southeastern Conference, and that has to be the priority for him.
2: And when presidents and ADs, and I don't hear many coaches talk about this, when they start talking about self-governance and following the rules and this, you know, completely fraudulent college sports commission, I mean, that guy was parading around the lobby, you know, like a beggar around Christmas looking for a handout. I mean, what, tell me this, is there one coach among the 16 that really wants enforcement?
1: Well, they want it until they've broken the rules. And again, that's the heart of the issue. You know, everybody wants everyone else to be governed, but they don't want to be governed themselves. And that's why we have to take it out of the power of the people that make these decisions, because everybody's out for their self-interest, which I understand. But I just don't think anything is going to get accomplished until power is taken away.
2: Okay, let me get to the fun stuff here, because we're now closing in on media days now that the governmental affairs convention is over in Destin. So we know who the hot coaches are. Who are you putting on the Bratton sizzle burner? I mean, who are you looking at this year to throw the patented Bratton barbs at? Who's in trouble is what I'm trying to ask in a nice way.
1: Well, we've essentially fired all the guys we put on that seat last year, so the list is short, Paul, but I think most people look at Jeff Lebby at Mississippi State. I think most people look at Shane Beamer at South Carolina, but I think that's too boring. I'm going to give you one, Steve Sarkisian at Texas, who all we've heard all season is, hey, we take real classes, our transfers come here, all the academics are so hard. I mean, do we really think Cam Coleman and Hollywood Smothers transferred to Austin because of the academics? I mean, what are they're already lining up the excuses. It sounds like Billy Napier last year saying we have an all-time high GPA. Yeah, fans, that's fantastic to hear during the summer, but if you don't finish on the field, And I think Texas has all the pieces to get there, but I also think they have the most difficult schedule in the country, playing Ohio State out of conference, and then the 9-game SEC slate, obviously. If they go 9-3, they're probably out, and I think there's a realistic chance that happens.
2: Do you know, because I don't know, do you know what Cam Coleman, whether his credits from Auburn were transferable to Austin?
1: I don't believe basket weaving. I don't think that transferred, but I would imagine he's starting from ground zero. So Cam Coleman, he's going to work real hard to get that degree. You know, I would think in 6 months' time he's already off to the NFL. So I don't know. Those comments were just so ridiculous by Sarkisian.
2: I did get a Billy Napier reference in yesterday when I introduced Scott Strickland. I mentioned this is the first time in about 6 years we haven't started this conversation talking about Napier. I did ask Greg Byrne yesterday, though, about the new contract for Kalen DeBoer, and he was emphatic. You know, we didn't want to hire another coach. We like our coach. He said there may be some bumps along the way. I saw Kalen DeBoer a couple of times down there. He looked about as relaxed as a guy who suddenly found out he was worth $70 million, even if he doesn't show up for work anymore. What about his situation? Because you've liked him in the past. I think you started last season liking him, didn't you?
1: I certainly did. And then four more of those bumps, as you call it, occurred on the field. Eight in the first 2 years, which is just something I never thought I'd see Alabama lose eight games in a two-year span. Yet here we are. And not only did that happen, we gave him a massive contract extension and a buyout. So yeah, you're exactly right. If I had $70 million buyout, I'd be living pretty happy myself. I think Alabama's in for a horrendous year by their standards. 8-4, maybe 7-5. I could realistically see that, Paul, given what they bring back. And are they going to stick with Kalen DeBoer? I don't know. I think this very well could be the last year we see of Kalen DeBoer at Alabama, despite that massive buyout. Because how could you bring the guy back if he goes 7-5?
2: Well, do I need to repeat what Greg Byrne told us yesterday, that he does not want to be looking for another coach? Michael, we will see you in Tampa. By the way, I didn't get a chance to ask the commissioner or any of his top lieutenants, but can you explain why we're going to Tampa for media days? Is Atlanta not convenient enough for everybody?
1: I don't get it either, but I think that, you know, Cousin Shane just wants to hit that golf course in Tampa, so that maybe that factored into it. He and Sankey may have an early tee time. That's the only thing I can figure.
2: Okay, well, we miss you, but not for long, because we will be seeing plenty of you this summer. Michael Bratton, still number one on our list. Great to see you, Michael, up against the break. Time for your phone calls. We have not had a lot of calls here lately because we had too many guests, but it's time for that, and we're going to turn the whole – Danny and I were just talking during the break. He's giving you the rest of the show, so don't be shy.
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0: We are back, and it is time for your phone calls, and let's begin with Jim in Ann Arbor, Michigan. Good afternoon. Jim, you there? We're doing great. Thank you.
1: Yeah, you put some sunscreen on that head this past week.
0: I really didn't get out in the sun that much, believe it or not. We were covered even though we were on the beach.
1: I got you, man. I'm starting to think Alabama, they're not even recruiting no more. I'm with Michael. They're running a witness protection program over there. And I mean, the bum, he might be out of there sooner than they think, because with that buyout, they're going to be some bad boosters over there. He's probably done.
0: Yeah, I don't know about that, but I mean, by the way, you talk about his recruiting. I think he's had one of the top two or three recruiting classes coming in 2 years in a row. Vance is up next in Georgia. Vance, good afternoon.
2: Hey, Paul. I have to admit, I got a good chuckle out of da bomb. I don't know why I never thought of that.
0: Nah.
2: Paul, I know I said this to you a couple of weeks ago, but you were interviewed yesterday when you were talking to, I believe it was Seth Emerson.
0: Yeah.
2: And he made a real quick statement. He didn't, you know, labor on it, but he said, this is all to tear down the SEC. Paul, I'm in complete agreement. They don't care about anything. All these conferences have gotten together. It's almost like warfare. Like, you know, the way we had to team up and make strategic things, even though I wasn't alive and you weren't either, for the Normandy invasion. Because they had to do, I believe that they fully intend to tear this conference down to pieces. Does that make any sense to you?
0: Now, let me just be specific here. When you say they, who is they?
2: I think every conference except the SEC, and it's led by Tony Petitti, and we all know what his past is, and he's good at things like this.
0: Now, I tend to agree. I think one of the biggest jokes of all time has been the so-called marriage between the SEC and the Big Ten. What have we gotten out of that?
2: We got 9-game schedule.
0: Exactly.
2: And every coach hates it. And yet,
0: yeah, I think it was Mike Griffith yesterday who said we got conned into it.
2: Well, and that's what really, really disappointed me. But beyond all of the opinions and this, that, and the other are, Paul, facts are facts. That's why books are written. No conference has ever accomplished what the Southeastern Conference has since 1997, and that's not going before that to Bear Bryant or General Nealon. And I firmly believe that their goal is tear them to pieces and we'll all be happy. I really believe that. I could be wrong. Of course I could, Paul.
0: Yeah, Vance, give me one second. Danny, I want to go back to that tweet a minute ago because we didn't have a chance to talk about that while we were in Destin. Give me one second, Vance. This is McMurphy saying that John Summerall said they fit. I think he is essentially speaking for the coaches, saying that they felt they were misled, and it is true that part of the quid pro quo to go to 9 was everyone was going to 16, and then as soon as the SEC went to 9, the Big Ten acted like they didn't know what we were talking about, and then they decided to go to 24. They were the ones who said, we'll go to 16, but we have to have a level playing field, so the ACC and the SEC both went to 9 games.
2: Well, and these are all facts. And guess what? You know, it's like watching The Challenge or Survivor or one of those goofy shows. It's all predicated on lying to somebody and fooling them and getting rid of them. And I really believe that that's what's happening. And knowing the background of Tony Petitti, nobody is more suited for that than him. He's perfect for it for other reasons, if you know what I mean. And I'm not going to say it. I'm not going to say it because I don't want to be controversial about politics, but I just did say it, by the way.
0: You sure did.
2: No. I want Sankey to fight back. I want him to look at them and say, no, hell no, we're not going to 24. It ain't going to happen. Paul, look what's happened to us in 4 years. Nobody can keep up with this. Nobody has a chance. And like you had a guest yesterday, he's like, well, we keep having the same conversation every year. John Talty said it. And that's what we're having. And does it? I mean, it must start to get a little bit boring to you too, doesn't it?
0: Yeah, no, listen, I mean, there's only so much of this conversation that anyone can take.
2: Well, all I can say is I get the impression, now I'm going to forget his name, from the coach at Texas A&M, who Mike Elko, which I think everyone likes him. He says some things, but you know what he really seems to have is a simple attitude of, you know what, I'm just going to coach my football team and the rest of y'all can go to hell. I mean, I think that's the only thing a coach can do.
0: Exactly. Hey, thanks, Vance. We're up against the break. Busy first half hour. Bratton, phone calls. Phone calls continue here. Let us hear from you. We will be right back. Zaxby's fans have been begging for the birthday cake milkshake to return. Well, the wait is over. Now, you can experience that rich, creamy birthday cake flavor, hand-spun to perfection, and topped with whipped cream, rainbow sprinkles, and, of course, a cherry on top. 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Who's got the sauce?
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5: Here is your latest Middle Tennessee weather. Friday brings a chance of showers and thunderstorms after midday with a high near 86. Rain likely continues into the night with a low around 67. Saturday remains wet with showers and possible thunderstorms, high near 81. Rain chances diminish by Saturday night. 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

0: Buxton and the Minnesota Twins face O'Neill Cruz and the Pittsburgh Pirates.
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0: The Twins at the Pirates. 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
7: We are back, and let's check in with I-Man up next. I-Man is up next. Okay, we'll come back to I-Man, who apparently was not up next. John is up next. Hey, John, go right ahead.
8: Hey, welcome back, Paul, and great interview with Brad. I thought his summation was excellent, and it sounds like Vance has the impression there will be a second Sherman March tearing through the South. Agree?
7: Well said.
8: You did a great job with the interviews, Paul, but it was it seemed like the same old answers and complaints. Paul, I'm tired of the discussion on possible legislation because you and I know you will never, ever get 60 Senate votes. And as for the 24 CFP format that I personally don't like, I think it's just a matter of time because I think the Power Four are spending like drunken sailors. And finally, Paul, as to self-governance, they are all hypocrites because they know what we know what schools like Tennessee and Alabama have done to circumvent eligibility and recruitment rules. But what I did find refreshing was Greg Sankey saying he will continue to issue affidavits referring to schools who continue to attempt to skirt the rules, you know, with local courts. Agree?
7: You know, John, I'm glad you pointed that out. I thought that was one of the more understated moments of the week, and we were off on another subject after that. But that was basically spitting in the eye of what Greg Byrne had told us about 2 hours earlier.
8: Absolutely. He was putting everyone on notice, and I agree. Mike Elko was a both candid and refreshing. So, Paul, do we have time for Brendan Sorsby?
7: Sure.
8: Now, he's acknowledged he bet on his own team, and we know the NCAA, those are serious violations, and even Texas Tech has agreed to suspend him till such time the NCAA says he can come back, which will never happen. And the supplemental draft is coming up in July. That's his only exit. But, Paul, given how toxic the college, and he could be in both college and NFL football, could you see him having much of a career in the NFL? Because every time he makes a mistake, that cloud will be hanging over him as to was there betting involved. What do you think?
7: Yeah, I mean, I think he would be better if he could play some college football and kind of move past it. But I don't think they're going to be able to get him eligible. Hey, thank you for the call very, very much. Let me try I-Man one more time. I-Man, are you there? We have gone to I-Man twice, and we have missed I-Man twice. So we'll check back with him later on. Let me take a break here. Up against the break, more of your phone calls, more guests, more conversation, all of that coming up.
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0: And welcome back on this Thursday afternoon. Adrian is up next.
1: Hey there, how are we doing?
0: Hey, how are you?
1: I enjoyed all of the academic redefining of the same problems we've been defining for since the pandemic. But I have a question. I really am not being sarcastic. I'm really, this is like a notice and a wonder. I noticed that I think across the board, there's good arguments with how it affects the late season, et cetera, why 24 makes no sense for the SEC, and I get that. And then I also hear the argument of we're going to have teams that are 8-4. However, when I look at SEC schedules, I see a lot of 9-3 teams that also with a different schedule could be number one. And I think the textbook for that would be like Texas. And so my question is, what's the magic number we think that captures teams that get, you know, handed the worst schedule from the schedule gods and that are playing these difficult conference games now that we're going to 9 games versus so that we don't have all this needless debate over the bubble teams, but that we don't end up capturing teams that don't need to be there. And my second part is, I think a lot of the argument to expand came from this conference championship guarantee for the power for the group of five. So is that going to go away if we stay with 12? Because I think that also solves a lot of the problems.
0: Yeah, I don't think that we know the magic number. That was a big conversation piece down in Destin about what the CFP told the coaches, and they didn't really like what they said, because I don't think they really value the SEC the way I think we do. Now, we can be wrong. We had conversations last year about how great Alabama's schedule was, and it really didn't. It was good. It wasn't as great as we made it out to be because they play a bunch of ranked teams. Hey, thank you for the call. I-Man is up next.
2: Hey, good afternoon, Paul. Thanks for taking my call.
0: Thank you.
2: You know, I appreciate you being there today. We sure missed you, but I kind of enjoyed some of the conversations yesterday. I think it was the Florida AD, and he brought it out there that there's 38 states with different laws. I don't know now. Unless there's some New England schools that don't play football, there's 50 states in this country. But anyway, you know, I think this thing has gotten too big for the NCAA. All right, first off, the season games are the only thing sanctioned by the NCAA, right? The playoffs and all that, the NCAA has nothing to do with that.
0: No, you're right about that.
2: The NCAA has nothing to do with TV contracts. Now, for whatever reason, the NCAA has got a good hold on the basketball thing, and it seems to be working because that's their baby. But, you know, between the SEC and the Big Ten, I don't know that the NCAA is large enough to enforce any kind of rules and has the manpower to check on anything. It's almost like the game has gotten too big for them, and it almost needs another entity involved if we're going to keep up with everything. And with the transfer and all these kids come from overseas and all that stuff having to be checked, and then the coaches are going to play them whether they're eligible or not. We've seen examples of that last year until, and then the AD, I think it was at Florida again, you know, they're going to play them. Eventually something will go to court, but the season will be over. If there's criminal charges, the season will be over, so you just play them anyway, so it doesn't matter. But it's just like it's gotten too large. It's almost like it's, the NCAA is going to have to forcibly step aside and make a big boy division for the big boys that are willing to make that commitment. But the big boys have to be willing to follow the gentleman's rules, and there's not a lot of that because everything's wide open. A lot of finger-pointing at this school, that school, because of the money they're spending versus that money. And, I don't care about the money, and I don't really... But it is supposed to be student athlete. They are supposed to be eligible, and it should be a game that's honored. But all of those things are what's kind of, how should I say this? That's the kind of thing that I'm losing my interest in. It's all the outside noise, and I just want to see the games, and I want to see them fair. I want to see them where everybody has an opportunity. And you know, I'm kind of going back to 12. If you're not going to stop at 16, just stay at 12, because this other going any 24 is you've watered it down too deep. And 12, I'm good with 12, because it does include the entire country, all the conferences at this point. If you were going to go somewhere, I'd say 16. Take the top 16. It is what it is at the end of the rankings, and either you're in the top 16 or you're not, and everybody plays equally. But the money that's coming from the TV revenue, if I'm not mistaken, it's close to $5 billion just to the Big Ten and the SEC, and there's the other conferences can't keep up with that. And so it just looks like there's going to have to be some kind of a division, and maybe two different championship drives and those kind of things, because it's just too big for the NCAA. Do you think it's, you know, if the NCAA was to win something, they win a sanction. If they lose something, they lose millions and millions of dollars, and these schools all pay to be a part of the NCAA, and the NCAA, is they have to fight to stay alive based on the money that these people are, you know, they're able to earn. And if you don't dot your I's and cross your T's, we've seen the NCAA sued for millions that they can't recuperate because of a misspelled name on, you know, or some misinformation. They had the right information, but they had the wrong name. And it just seems like there's just got to be a bigger entity come out, and these guys are just going to have to be willing to follow the rules. Do you see any of that kind of stuff taking place?
0: Well, I mean, number one, the NCAA does have some authority, where they have full authority on eligibility issues. They have no control at all over the actual college football playoff. That's an entire separate entity. So, I mean, they have limited influence, and they've mostly been reamed invalid because of all these lawsuits. As far as the number,
2: go ahead.
0: Yeah, as far as the number, that's really up to two people, Greg Sankey and the Big Ten guy. They have all the power in the CFP, and they'll determine that.
2: And one more thought, you know, it's kind of like the AD said yesterday. You got these local courts that are going to brush anything aside anyway. So I mean, it's a mess. And it's hard for me to wrap my head around players when it's just easier for me to focus on the team colors and the numbers. And because the players, you just don't know what to think about them anymore. There's no loyalty. They're for the money. And I don't care about the money. They can make all the money they want to. But there's no loyalty. It's who can buy me? Who can I sell myself to? And I just enjoy the game itself. And all this other stuff is just—it's a huge distraction. You know, this quarterback. You know, he was at this—he's been at four other schools, and here he is at fifth school. Oh, and there's a snap. You know, that's the kind of stuff we're hearing. And yeah, I don't know. I love the game, but I just don't care for all the off talk. And like yesterday, you had some guests on, and I heard them saying a bunch of things and giving their opinions, but it was about, mainly, all due respect to him, it was about nothing.
0: Well, man, thank you very, very much. Really appreciate it. Let me check in with Philip up next. Hey, Philip.
3: Hey, Paul. I just want to let you know a possibility for solving the issue of the SEC playoff game and other conference playoff games. If there's two top teams in the top eight in the first round, in the second round, they would play each other at the stadium of the highest ranked team, and they get all the proceeds from that game. And if there's not two in that top eight, then they would have to wait till second round of the tournament to play. They still play, but to say it's a one in the rank 10 or 20 or something like that, they would play in the championship game too, and under the same restrictions. But that way, that would give the money to the SEC and allow a championship game to be incorporated in their playoffs.
0: Hey, thank you very much for the call. So we are 1 hour down.
3: Okay.
0: We had a conversation with Michael Brown. We've given you the latest news as now the SEC meetings have come to an end. There's a lot of chatter about this bill in Congress. I don't want to chisel it down to one or two comments, but most people at this point do not believe it's going to pass. So a lot of conversation about Congress with very little to show for 7 years and hundreds of millions of dollars of lobbying. We'll take a short break. More of your phone calls after this.
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10: 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Quote, and she was out of the house at this time, which is smart move on her part. 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My wife, quote, is Adam okay? Duke is losing. He's probably pacing. Mary, I hear no pacing. My wife, Bridget, grimacing emoji, spiral eyes emoji. Mary, JK, he was pacing outside. 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Because it's just me walking up and down the block for most of the second half.
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0: Hey, welcome back. We have reached the second hour of the show. A few more headlines to share with you. Sankey touts the SEC as best by far, despite what everything you know. Yesterday, he appealed directly to the country on this issue.
1: When we're on TV and interacting, it seems one way. When you're handing out trophies, it seems another. But there are lonely moments in those times. And I've accepted that responsibility, and I just shared with our presidents. You know what? I'm accused of bias in media interviews, right? Well, and people ask, how do you look out for the good of football? So let me just, America, I am biased because I think the Southeastern Conference is special. There's absolutely nothing wrong with that perspective. We have a responsibility for college athletics as well, and I think we all understand that. But I think our fans across 12 states, fans of 16 universities who've made really well-informed decisions, should understand how important this moment is, and the opportunities for us to lead are there.
0: We are back, and let's check in with Chris in South Carolina.
2: Hallelujah, hallelujah, Paul. Jump up for joy. The Paul Feinbaum Show is back. This right here is the hardest week and a half of an avid college football fan life. The time you go on break, go to the golf course, go to the media day, have all these fill-in guests call, it's the hardest time for a college football fan. But it's good to be back. It's good to see you on TV. I'm glad I got to hear our man boring ass. Sit your ass down, Airman. You're talking about all these things about college football, this college football day is changing. God is changing. It's disgusting. And the main one that's disgusting is that Pete Golden. That son of a gun shouldn't be a college football coach. He shouldn't even leave a prison football team. No, Paul. He's disgusting. He's ruining these kids' life. They're going to be worshiping when they leave that program. And if I was an Ole Miss fan, I'd have won COVID that guy's head today. He's sorry. He's disgusting. And, Paul, why do we ruin college football? Because we are greedy. We ruin everything because we are greedy. We ruin water. We ruin air, pollution, because we're greedy. And I'll be damned if I sit here and let us ruin college football. Paul, how else are we going to get to hear legend clown ass? How else are we going to get to hear AJ's racist ass? How else are we going to get to hear Hampton Jones' ugly ass by being on this show? Because, Paul, it's fine, bum. We ain't waiting to Friday. We turn up today. And I'm just getting started today, and I'm dare somebody because it's fine, bum. I want somebody to take my challenge, pick a fight, so I can stuff you in the locker like squirrel fat ass. Have a nice day, Paul.
0: Rick is up next in Michigan. Hello, Rick.
3: Hey, how you doing, man? I'm a first-time caller.
0: Thank you.
3: I listen to you guys on satellite radio. I am, Big Ten bias, up north bias. I just laugh when I listen to SEC fans, SEC, how you rave about the SEC. A couple of things with 9-game schedule, in conference schedule. I laugh at it. You say you're the best conference in the country, but you got people crying because they have to play 9 conference games. Let alone you didn't add it, Texas A&M, in the past, Texas, Oklahoma. You still got 11 games, sometimes 12 game schedule, cupcakes that you guys put on, Bethune-Cookman, HBCU schools, where the Big Ten at least we do play our off games through the MAC schools, which is a better conference than a lot of the teams that you guys play. But I laugh at the SEC fans. I laugh at you when you talk about and raise SEC and complain about a 9-game schedule. The 9-game schedule is tough. We got to play every week as a tough game. You say you're the best, prove it. And it's literally laughable. I listen to you just to hear these mugs cry down south about SEC football is the best, but crying because we've got a hard road to the college football championship. So that's just my take on the situation. And when it comes to the college football playoff, and I know it's about money. It ain't about education. They don't build these 100,000 stadiums for what's the old saying? It ain't 100,000 people coming to watch one of these athletes take a math test. They coming to watch football. They coming to watch sports. But at the end of the day, when people talk about this education, they keep saying college athlete, you know what I'm saying, athletics, not athletics, but academics, then athletics. We all know that's a lie. Stop it. College coaches are making literally 10 times more than a professor is making. So stop it. But I just wanted to say my spiel because I enjoy listening to you guys and your show. I'm seriously, I really got in tune when you started getting on ESPN, but I listened to you guys and it's just laughable when they sit there and complain about a 9-game schedule and it's tough. Hey, that's my take on the situation. You guys have fun. Enjoy your life. And I'll be listening. Take care.
0: Thank you very, very much, Rick. I appreciate that. Expired is up next.
4: I laugh when an idiot calls. A freaking idiot don't know nothing, Paul. And who did A&M play last year? Second game, idiot. They played Notre Dame. They went to Notre Dame and kicked that Irish ass. So I laugh with somebody that thinks they know something and listens to the show all the time and wants to listen and wants to know, but is too stupid to realize. And that's what you were, you idiot. Glad to have you back, Paul. Giggle.
0: Thank you. It is great to be back. Jim is in Dallas, and you are on the air.
5: Hey, Paul. Thanks for taking my call. Enjoying listening to everybody over the last few days. And, you know, it's a bit hard for all of us, I think, to wrap our hands around, our heads around, you know, where we're at. But, I mean, I guess I'd start with, do you think that, you know, Sankey, the other day, the SEC kind of runs the money, right? The most money comes through the SEC still. So, you know, when you see that bill start talking about kind of harmonizing, you know, the money negotiation across the board, all the teams, I mean, that's a big red flag, I think, for the SEC. That's a direct shot, I think, at the SEC. Would you agree with that?
0: I would, yes.
5: Yeah, and you throw on top of that, I think one of your national media folks that you interviewed, you know, was talking about, you know, how it's important to, you know, the expansion to 24 and bringing more money in. You know, it's important for the Iowas and some other random Big Ten, middle of the pack school, you know, for them to get the money, because all these schools now are spending a lot of money, but they're spending the money without the revenue. So they want to increase the revenue. But I truly believe when they say they're going to increase the Big Ten revenue, I think it's coming out of the pool for the SEC. And so I don't understand why, quite frankly, we're not a little bit more up in arms in terms of, you know, these are kind of attacks. They're not blatant attacks, but they are certainly coming hard after the SEC. And she was basically arguing, hey, let's redistribute, right, the funds and make sure the middle of the pack, you know, Big Ten teams can do better because they can't afford, right, the players. And so it's very interesting from that perspective. And listening to the leaders that you had on, I mean, I think I'm still on board with Sankey. I like how he talks during these meetings. I'm a little concerned he's losing the battle when he has to go across all the conferences. I mean, do you think having a bit of concern there is that an overstatement on my part? Or I know that's your boss. So, yeah, don't even answer that, Paul. I know that's your boss.
0: Yeah, I mean, Jim, as far as Sankey is concerned, I mean, there's not a better commissioner when it comes to understanding the issues, communicating the issues in the right tone. But he is in a very difficult spot, because when you try to defend your league and you start using losses as means of how close you were to winning, it discounts your message a little bit. But yeah, he's got a lot of people in his league now that aren't in step with him, and that's a new twist, because the SEC has always been unified But that's always the reason. And when you mentioned the money, the Big Ten does bring in more money from a television contract. A couple of reasons for that. Number one, they have 18 schools. And they also have contracts with three different major networks, CBS, NBC, and their major game was with Fox. And Sankey went all in. And remember, Sankey cut the deal with ESPN right before COVID. And it is undervalued, but there's only so much you can do, though, when you're in the middle of a contract. A lot of contracts have look-in clauses, which mean you can go in at certain points and negotiate. I don't know whether the one with ESPN does or not. I know the one with CBS did. But in the end, everybody's still making a great deal of money. And Sankey also has said very clearly, that SEC championship game is worth $100 million. You just can't wipe it off the face of the earth until you figure out where that $100 million is coming from that you're losing.
5: That's exactly right. And I think we'd be extremely foolish, right, to not, you know, again, and it can't just be, I mean, it's got to be, we're at a certain level with a $100 million championship game. So what's that number going to go to? You know, I just feel like we have a stronger position. We need to start maybe throwing our weight around a little more and plan to. I'd love, by the way, I wasn't real familiar with the Georgia president, but I really enjoyed your talk with him.
0: Yeah.
5: And you know, kind of said a few amens listening to him. Seemed like he had a pretty good handle on things.
0: Jim, thank you for the call. I thought Jerry Moorhead, I mean, the conversation with Sankey is always incredible because we end with him. But I thought Moorhead on Tuesday was very compelling. And let me give you a backstory on Jerry Moorhead. He's been in academia for 30 years. He started his career as a federal prosecutor and an assistant U.S. attorney. And he's got an incredible mind. And the only thing I will say, as much as I was cheering along with him, as you were, what he's suggesting I don't think is realistic in a league that has Lane Kiffin in it and Pete Golding and all these other guys who have no regard for the rules at all.
5: Well, and can I throw in the one comment I was really surprised coming out of Greg Byrne? Again, a great, great conversation with him. But did he really, and talking about Bediako, did he really use the excuse, well, by pushing that forward, we're kind of helping the greater good because maybe that will create the need for enforcement so this thing's not even possible? Did he use that as an excuse?
0: Yeah. Hey, thank you for the call, Jim. Let me take a break. The one thing I haven't talked about and I want to get to later is Sankey trying to draw a straight line to COVID. I don't think anybody wants to go back to COVID, but what he was trying to say is this is a moment in time that is incredibly serious, and he's talking about the playoff and self-governance, and he doesn't want to move too quickly, which he did not in COVID, and one reason why he was given credit for saving college football. We'll be right back.
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0: We are back, and let's check in with Miss Fay in Virginia.
1: Well, hello, hello, Mr. Paul. How are you?
0: Miss Fay, what a pleasure to hear from you.
1: Thank you, my darling. I just wanted to say to Mr. Rick from Michigan, he's so concerned about us SEC fans that, you know what, they don't bother us at all. And I want you to know that your tan is beautiful. You got so much tan while you were in the sun.
0: Well, thank you. I hope I didn't get too much, Miss Fay, but I'll.
1: It's beautiful.
0: Thank you.
1: And I wanted to tell you, I had a birthday since I last talked to you.
0: Are you allowed to tell us which birthday?
1: Yes, sir. Yes, sir. I'm 89 years young.
0: Oh, my goodness. We should all be like you at 89.
1: I tell you right now, I'm doing well, and I hope you and everyone there in the studio are doing well also.
0: Well, Miss Fay, happy birthday, and we can't wait to talk to you again soon.
1: Thank you for taking my call.
0: Thank you very much. You have a blessed day. Let's check in with Dan in North Carolina.
2: Hi, Paul. Sounds like you got yourself a girlfriend.
0: Yeah.
2: Anyway.
0: You know, 89 sounds pretty young to me these days.
2: I love it. I love it. I'm 85 myself. I wish I was I'd be as great as she is. Anyway, Paul, I called to suggest that I feel badly that, in my opinion, that nothing's going to come out of this conclave, these meetings in Destin. I had great hopes that something really great was going to happen. Nobody wants to take charge and rule out of the box, if you will, and we're all stuck in the mud. I derived out of some of the conversations that I heard with your conversations with the different people who sat at your dais is that they're kind of looking for the presidents of these various universities to make the ultimate decision as to which way the SEC is going to go. And therefore, that these guys that are there and have been for the week are only there to collect information, and ultimately presidents will make the final decision. But I will say this. I thought the best comment that I heard came from Kirby Smart when he suggested that the SEC form an independent league. That, to me, is thinking out of the box. I thought it was a great idea. I'm sorry I didn't think of it myself. But ESPN ran a wonderful show on a number of different occasions called Saturday Afternoon in the South, the History of the Southeastern Conference Football. It was an 8-part movie. You were even involved in it. And it showed the history. If they could do it in forming the Southeastern Conference, this great conference with great schools, they could, not very easily, but they could turn their own league. They could have their conference championship. They could make their own independent dollars. And I think it is something that should be looked at. What do you think?
0: Listen, Dan, I think in principle it's a fascinating idea. But I was asked by this by somebody yesterday, and I heard the word secession, and it did make me a little bit uncomfortable. And I just think there are a lot of problems if you walk away. You do a lot of public relations damage to yourself. And there's no question. And what show is more boastful about the SEC than this one? But I think, considering that we have tried so hard and have been successful at becoming the definitive national brand in college football, I think it would take away from that and it would put us on an island. And yes, the football might be great, but you also have to remember who your media partner is. And does ESPN, which is headquartered in California and Connecticut, do they want to be something, a party to something that basically tells the rest of the world to get lost?
2: No, I hear you. But, it is thinking out of the box. But it's a conversation.
0: Dan, there are plenty of days when I have thought the exact same thing, and it sounds great, and we're all full of of our league, and there's no question it would survive and it would do well. But there's a point when I think in 2020, when the Pac-10 and the Big Ten said we're not playing football in COVID, it hurt them. And that's a completely different situation. They were following their science, we were following ours. But I just think we would be so isolated that first of all, I don't believe it's going to ever happen. I mean, I think things would have to be so cataclysmic for that to happen. Thank you for the call. Great call. We're up against the break. Plenty of time for you to get in. You want to call us? Number is easy to find, 855-242-7285, and we're back after this.
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5: Here is your latest Middle Tennessee weather. Friday brings a chance of showers and thunderstorms after midday with a high near 86. Rain likely continues into the night with a low around 67. Saturday remains wet with showers and possible thunderstorms, high near 81. Rain chances diminish by Saturday night. 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

0: We are back. We appreciate you sticking with us here on this Thursday. JK is up next.
1: What's going on, Fine Ball?
0: We are doing great. Thank you.
1: Hey, Paul, let me give my take, man, on this college football thing and playoffs and NIL and coaches take on the situation. Now, you know my opinion probably going to differ from yours and most of these SEC fans. First of all, my take on what Kirby Smart said about the players and, you know, the NIL and the transfer portal, the money they get. And Mr. Kirby Smart, if you got such a problem with what the kids make and they're the ones that's out on the field sacrificing their bodies and time and all that kind of stuff, why don't you give some of your money back? You don't have a problem how much money you make, so why should you have a problem with what the kids make? Now, my take on the SEC, and I think that the issue with the SEC is, Paul, right now it's like they're scrambling and they're coming up with all kind of solutions and, you know, anything they can, any idea they can come up with to try to get back on top. Because the Big Ten is the three-time back-to-back-to-back champion. And I think the SEC is really having a problem with the Big Ten being the big dog on the block. And they're coming up with anything possible that they can to get back on top. And this dumb idea about the SEC going at it alone, having their own playoff and crowning themselves champion of all of college football, but not competing with all of college football. I think it's just the coward that they have turned into be, and they might as well throw that bully badge away because they're not the big dog on the block anymore, and they need to learn how to deal with it and somehow deal with losing because they're not on top, Paul. That's all that's going on right now. I'm an ACC guy. But I'm not all up in arms like the SEC to deal with it and somehow deal with losing because they're not on top, Paul. That's all that's going on right now. I'm an ACC guy. But I'm not all up in arms like the SEC trying all these different tactics trying to get

0: Hey, Paul, how you doing this afternoon? It's raining down here west of you in Destin, down in the Mobile, Florida line zone. But anyway, I just want a simple solution to this playoff and make conference championships relevant. Why don't they just take every conference champion and they're in the playoffs and the rest of the people are out? And if Notre Dame's not in a conference, then they're out. And just be done with it and make competition the reason they play the game. With all these teams, it's just going to be boring football to the last couple rounds.
1: That's a good point. But right now, though, I think all these ideas are novel. We're not going backwards. Sid is up next in Baltimore. Good afternoon, Sid.
2: Hey, Paul. I was watching very closely the SEC meetings because I thought that this was amazing when this happened. I just don't understand how this would happen, so maybe you can help me out. But do we think that there's an actual chance of the SEC breaking off from the NCAA?
1: I don't, for a lot of reasons. And you could do it in football, and in essence, it's already happened. But are you going to do it completely? Right now we got the College World Series for the women. The baseball starts tomorrow. Basketball, we all know about. And if you break away, that all goes with it. And is a league willing to do that? I mean, it sounds great when Kirby Smart says what he did and President Moorhead talks about it. But I still don't know anybody who really has the stomach to get serious, to say, okay, we've had enough. We're going to run our own league and have some teeth. You could do that now if you wanted. I mean, if the SEC or the Big Ten wanted to crack down and actually enforce the leagues, they could. I mean, remember the Big Ten a couple of years ago, looked into the Harbaugh situation. Of course, they blinked because they didn't want to lose their sugar daddy who was about to win them a national championship. And that's what it always comes down to. The SEC said the same thing 15 years ago. They could have suspended Cam Newton, who was accused of taking money from an agent. But they didn't. Why? Because the SEC wasn't about to let the Big Ten or the ACC win the national championship when it had a chance to.
2: Yeah, honestly, as a fan and as someone who's worried for the state of college football, this sounds like kind of nice, but I don't think anyone, as you said, has the guts to do it, and I just don't think that it's going to be achievable because of that.
1: Yeah, I mean, it's like, you work for a big company. I mean, I work for a massive company. Everybody knows. They're saying, I've had enough of these guys. I'm going to take this show, do it myself, and we'll do it the way we want to do it. Okay, great. But you don't have the infrastructure. And the SEC has a lot of pop, but by itself, do you want to watch SEC? You only want to watch SEC games every day? Do you not want to see Texas and Ohio State? Do you not want to see Clemson and LSU and Michigan and Oklahoma? I think 12, we had 10 SEC games during COVID, and everybody said, you can never get enough SEC football. Well, you know what? I was pretty happy when we got back to some non-conference games the next week, the next year.
2: But while I agree with what you're saying, I think that the majority of non-conference games end up being those cupcake games and those games against teams.
1: But, Penn State plays nobody. Indiana plays nobody. Most SEC schools still play. You got the Alabama-Ohio State game next year. A lot of these games are going, and the reason they're going is what Kirby Smart told us on Tuesday, because when the CFP idiots come in to speak to the coaches, they make fools out of themselves trying to explain their metrics.
2: Yeah, I don't understand how this would work, and I think that the non-conference games, the big ones, are going away, like the Texas-Ohio State ones, so that part sounds nice. But again, I don't know if I want a full season of SEC teams playing.
1: Well, Sid, listen, I know we're supposed to just be cheerleaders for everyone, but you and I together, off the air, we could probably come up with about 10 SEC games that neither one of us really want to watch.
2: Yep.
1: And that's the problem.

0: If everybody in the SEC, and maybe with five or six new coaches, will see it, but nobody wants to watch that Notre Dame-Arkansas game we had last year. I mean, that's a non-conference game. Every SEC game is not great. By the way, the argument I would offer, though, is the SEC on SEC games are a whole lot better than any other league. It's a lot better than watching California play North Carolina or Purdue play Rutgers or Maryland play anybody. But that is the advantage of the SEC. Every single program takes it seriously. I mean, look at Vanderbilt last year with 10 wins. But there comes a point when you do want a little bit of it broken up. Right now, we're moving away from that because we're still at this this number of 12 with nine conference games. We will know at the end of this year whether more SEC games is really a good idea or not. Let's take a break. More to come right after this.
1: My dad passed away unexpectedly. 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

0: And welcome back. Let's continue. Bash in Boulder is up next.
1: Oh, it's so good to see you, Paul. Thank you for making it back to the studio today. It was a very surprise to me. I tuned into the show around 109, and I thought a nightmare had re-entered my life with your interview with Eli Drinkwitz. I'm like, please don't let this happen twice, Paul, but great show today so far. Your interview with Michael Bratton in the first segment was great, unlike your previous shows where your first interview was with Blake Toppenmeyer. But, Paul, I heard your call last with Sid before you went to break. It sounds like you're not 100% aligned with Kirby Smart, what he said yesterday about the all-SEC league. What did you think about his comments, Paul?
0: Yeah, I mean, I think it sounds great. It's fantastic for conversation, but I also know how the sausage is made, Bash, and I don't think it's realistic.
1: It is absolutely not realistic, Paul. But let me ask you another question on that subject. If the SEC, Paul, were to be its own separate league, and all the coaches and all the assistant coaches were competing against each other, and only against each other, who is the majority of those coaches and assistant coaches, Paul, agent?
0: A man I saw down in the hotel we were staying at, James Sexton.
1: You saw him this past week?
0: He was hanging around like he's always there. I mean, why wouldn't you be there when 16 of your best children are hanging around, walking through the lobby?
1: Good God, you absolutely nailed it right on the head, Paul. Have you ever, like, after all of these SEC media weeks that you're a part of, have you just given up on trying to get an interview with him, or is it still a possibility, you think?
0: Well, no, I mean, because he would dictate the terms, and I'm not really in the business at this point in my life of having somebody tell me what I can and can't ask.
1: Absolutely. So I have one final question on that subject. And if it has to go with Kirby Smart's idea, I would think every coach would have to have a different agent, right? So if Jimmy Sexton has to pick one of his clients, Paul, who would you think he would pick if he had only choose one?
0: Well, it is, in fairness, there's another agent who has got a couple of clients right now, so it's not all 16.
1: I know.
0: It's a high number, though. I'm going to let you answer first. I've got a boring idea and a novel idea. Which one are you going with?
1: I already know what your novel and your boring idea is. The novel idea is Lane Kiffin, and the boring one is Kirby Smart.
0: Exactly. You think just like my son.
1: My goodness. Thank you so much, Paul, for asking me where was I born last year. That was one of the greatest segments I was a part of. And this whole week, you've had a phenomenal week. Thank you so much for all the great interviews you've had. And one last thing, Paul, I just want to say. To the same agent that also represents Kalen DeBoer, and you interviewed Kalen also, Paul, and I got to ask you, what direction do you think Alabama could be going forward in the future? Are we going back traditionally to the old school? We'll get a running back and a game manager quarterback, doesn't matter who it is, and we'll just use that to run the SEC like we did in the past? Or are you going to be like these Big Ten team, Pauls, and we're just going to invest in the transfer portal?
0: Now, before I answer your question, I ran into DeBoer. I actually spent about 10 minutes on Monday talking to Nicole DeBoer. I had not met her yet. Very charming lady, and that has nothing to do with what I'm about to say. It's going to sound like it does. But in talking to people down there, I came away fairly upbeat on Alabama this year. I think they really like Keelon Russell. Now, the Austin Mack love affair continues, but that could be just to protect the flank. I think this Crowell, who Nick Kelly told us about the other day, is a keeper. I mean, the question mark, of course, is offensive line. I think the defense is good enough. The schedule is manageable. So that didn't answer your question in total, but stop me. Maybe it's just late May and I'm always upbeat on Alabama, but I feel pretty good.
1: Yeah, I agree with you there, Paul. But there's one thing, last message to Kalen DeBoer and his agent, Jimmy Sexton, who want to use Alabama, Paul. You know this is a fact. This last 365 days, they have used our university as a negotiating ploy to get Kalen DeBoer a contract extension. He used the Penn State rumor and the Michigan rumor to literally get this man a contract extension and $70 million guaranteed. So with that, Paul, I have one message to them. If you're going to use a Big Ten team to negotiate your contract, then just use their system. That's all I say, Paul, to all the Alabama fans out there, just wake up and realize that Jimmy Sexton is using Kalen DeBoer as a negotiating ploy. And if that's the case, then just be a Big Ten team and just be like what they are, by Paul, like Blake Topmeyer wants to say, oh, they're three teams in a row, won national championships. If that's the case, then use your agents and be like that then.
0: Well said. Thank you. Thank you. Thank you very much. Let's check in with Swamp Dog in Georgia.
2: Good afternoon, Paul. Hope you enjoyed your couple of days down there at the beach. I don't know if you went surfing or not, but you could have. And you wouldn't have missed very much from what I got out of those meetings down there, because I didn't learn anything coming out of that. You could have gone surfing. And everybody that I heard talking to you about that said, didn't tell me anything that I didn't already know going in. They said, we got the same problems that we had when we got here, and we still got the same problems we had coming out. They didn't solve anything, in my opinion. I don't know if you feel that way about it or not. As far as what Kirby Smart did, I don't think that's very logical or realistic, that proposal that he's got going on there. I can't see it. It's not feasible in my mind that he would do that. But I just wanted to learn something from those meetings, and I didn't get anything out of there. Do you feel that way? I mean, what was the point of the whole thing? Did they accomplish
0: anything? Well, Swamp Dog, let me make it clear. Sometimes there is a specific purpose. I think the media did a pretty aggressive job of hyping this into the most consequential meetings of all time. Greg Sankey told us on Monday, we're not going to solve anything this week. What they did was talk. They coalesced around various views, and I think there were two main subjects. It was, does the SEC want to break away? And the answer is no. There's a couple of people in there. Tennessee talked a lot about it, their athletic director, other Kirby Smart alluded to it, but I don't think Kirby Smart showed up on Tuesday and said, I want to break away. He was asked a question, he was explaining that certainly the SEC is capable of that. Everyone watching and listening knows that. As far as the one thing that was unresolved was the 16 versus 24. I sense that there is no more movement on that than there was going in. So, yeah, you're right. Was anything accomplished? No. That doesn't mean we won't find out in a couple of weeks. Remember last year, they didn't solve the 8 versus 9, and then 6 weeks later they announced they were going to 9 games.
2: I was just hoping they'd get something out of it. I know they're not going to solve everything in one meeting.
0: Swamp Dog, great to have you back.
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0: There's a lot of good going to Destin for 2 days, but there's also a big negative. You don't get to go and say, Legend is next.
1: Man, it's good to hear your voice, brother. We've been missing you, man. It's like Daddy's come home. Daddy's come home. Man, it's good to have you home, brother. It's good to have you home. Man,
0: Legend, before we start, I got a problem I got to ask you about.
1: So
0: last Saturday, I'm home, and I put on the Legend show, and I don't hear it.
1: Well, we was off for the holiday. We'll be back.
0: Come on, man. I told Linda, I said, hey, let's put on Legend. Let's see what he's got to say. And, like, I want my money back.
1: Man, I appreciate you saying that, Paul, because game time on Saturday morning on Jocks from 8 to 10 been blowing up with Kip and the Legend, man. They call us Mike and the Mad Dog of the Deep South, Paul.
0: but I will tell you this, Legend. I went to work out, and there you were on TV, so I got my fill of you.
1: Well, I'm actually in between TV shots now. That's why I'm not calling at 5. I thought I'd better get in. I have another TV spot here that I have to do here in a little bit with Tony Curry and the great Kip Kiefer. But I wanted to get in and talk to you and just tell you how much we missed you and say a few things right quick.
0: Please.
1: First of all, let me say this. I-Man had a great call today. I really think this thing has gotten too big for the NCAA. But I don't know if Kirby Smart and Greg Sankey's just using that, we'll break away and be our own thing, if that's just a ploy or a tactic to get what they want. But I will say from a fan's point of view, man, I got no interest in an Alabama-Georgia national championship game or an Alabama-Florida national championship game. I mean, that's a bunch of baloney. That's like going backwards in time and becoming like the NFL and AFL. Nobody wants to watch Alabama and Georgia one day and watch Ohio State and USC play for the International Continental Championship the next day. There's nobody in America that wants to see that crap. And as bad as I hate to agree with my fanatical podcast, another one of my shows, JK, my co-host, I have to agree with him today. And I just had to say, man, the SEC is full of beep, beep, beep, blank, blank, blank. Let me tell SEC Mike something. And, Paul, there's nothing in sports I hate worse than a pretender. And that's what SEC Mike is. He's a pretender. And let me tell you why. The SEC ain't the best. I'm tired of hearing that. There ain't nothing that pisses me off more than a sports pretender. That's what pisses me off about Georgia with their chest poked out. You ain't won a championship in 3 years. Sit your ass down. You like the Yankees running around talking about you the greatest and ain't won a championship in 20 years. Shut the hell up. I hate a pretender. The SEC has done turned into a damn pretender. We ain't the best. And here's a memo for all you idiots that ain't listening out there in coaches' land. When we keep telling you the Big Ten continues to beat your ass in the transfer portal, the SEC ain't got the best team this year. We about to lose this crap again. So stop running around talking about we the best. I hate a damn pretender. Tell the damn truth. Now let me say this to the SEC. If you're going to be a gangster, be a gangster. Be a damn gangster. I tell you what I would do, Greg Sankey. And I got respect for Sankey because he seems to be the last man standing between college football and just a total out of wild, wild west chaos. I actually love it, but he seems to be the last man standing in between the mob. But let me tell you this, Greg Sankey. You're going to be gangster, be gangster. Don't schedule no SEC games. Give everybody 12 cupcakes. Let everybody go 12-0. If you're going to be gangster, Greg Sankey. Be gangster. Man, if you want to fight fire with fire, fight fire, brother. That's what you need to do if you want to be gangster. But, man, get real in what you're saying, dude. Nobody wants to break off independently of ourselves. And what's it matter if it's 16 or 24? What's it really matter? Give Tony Soprano, Tony Petitti, give him what he wants. It's going to end up being 24 anyway. And let me tell y'all something else. Nobody gives a damn about the SEC championship game no more. Hell, I don't even care about the Iron Bowl. It's about the playoffs. Wake up and understand what it's about. Y'all ain't paying attention. You need to hear what the fan is saying for once in your life. Ah, man, now it's too big for y'all. And what pisses me off most is that grown men can't sit around a table and come to an agreement as leaders. Y'all supposed to be the intellectuals, the genius heads. We supposed to be the nuts. We look at you like you are Washington, D.C. 2.0. You can't come to any conclusion. Grown-ass man around a table can't come to anything. It's pathetic and sad. Fans are laughing at your ass. We look at you like you're Washington 2.0. Wake the hell up. Love you, brother. Good to be back. I got to get back to the TV screen and go crazy again.
0: Thank you.
1: Elvis has left the building.
0: That was an amazing call, and he's right. A lot about these things. You can't pretend when something isn't happening, and I think too often we do. But what I like more than anything, though, is the most well-known caller on the Feinbaum show at 4 o'clock Birmingham time. He calls us between TV hits. I mean, that's a good spinoff. When you've created some of the things that we have created here, whether we wanted to or not. Tom is up next in Alpharetta, Georgia.
2: Hey, Paul. I know I'm going to disappoint legend and a lot of people, but see, it's not what you won. Who has the cachet, man? Who's got the cachet? You play your cards. You wait your time like Trump's doing. You don't play all your cards. So we go 2 years and we have a 24-game. Who does Legend want to see play? Like Tulane play Ole Miss and lose by 40 points twice? No, wait a minute. It's not who wins the Oscar. It's who we want in our next film. And let me tell you, we've got the cachet. And if we'll just back up a little bit and tell them to go to hell and have our own playoff and get our own damn money and do it for a couple of years, these poor bastards will come and see us. And then they don't have a national championship either. If you cut your finger in half, there's two halves. No. You play with the cachet. Cachet is money. Legend is backing up. He said, we haven't won a national. To hell with that. So, we won 3 national championships. So, who do we want to put on the field and have on television to win the next one? It's not the past. If it was me, I'd sit there and say, boys, we're going by ourselves, and you'll join us when you want to, and you'll want to in about 2 years. I love you. Bye.
0: Thank you so much. Henry is up next. Henry, good afternoon.
3: Good afternoon. Couple of things. Wow, you got a couple of wild characters there. Holy cow. Anyway, I wanted to talk about amateur and professional. A little bit I know about it is the fact that you're supposed to be to get a scholarship. You're supposed to be an amateur, not a professional. What do you think they're doing now? What are they now? Are they amateurs or are they professional getting paid?
0: Well, if you're making money, you're a professional.
3: You're a professional. You can't get a scholarship when you're a professional. But they're getting it.
0: Well, there you go. I mean, it's a fraudulent system.
3: Well, then they shouldn't enforce it. Now, what they should do is go ahead and become professional. Get a contract, just like in NFL. Do it right. If you're going to do it, do it. All right? Have a draft. And this portal thing, that's almost a joke. That was for the pandemic when they had that, and so they couldn't transfer. They let them do it on the portal. Why didn't they keep it? They kept the portal, and these guys, every once a year, they can leave. Go to more people. So it's That's my opinion. That's it.
0: Henry, thank you. Thank you very, very much. Leslie is in Toledo, and you're on the air.
4: Thanks a lot, Paul, for taking my call.
0: Thank you.
4: Well, I'm a baby boomer. I was born November 28th, 1951. I'll be 75 years old November 28th. And this thing about the college playoff number, my personal opinion, 24 is too much. I'm going to say something that's going to be seen roundabout, but just stick with me. In 1969, I graduated from Justin W. Scott here in Toledo, Ohio. I graduated with a guy named Willie Harper. Willie Harper went to Nebraska, was a three-time All-American, three-time first-team All-American, won two national championships. Mm-hmm. Paul, at the end of the year, what we did was we had a thing called the Varsity S Club, which was all the people that earned a letter. Back in my high school, we didn't give out letters just because you were a senior. If you didn't earn one, you didn't get one. So at the end of the year, it was like about 35 or 40 of us, we would vote and say, okay, who was the best athlete in the school? Who do you think we voted to be the best athlete, Paul?
0: It was him.
4: Paul? Right, exactly. And it wasn't no complaining. It wasn't, I think I'm just as good. Why can't? No. We recognized that he was the best athlete in the school. But this, you know, I just, again, maybe it's my age, but this participation, thing that everybody got to get in the playoffs. Now, yes, it helps the schools and it helps make money. But we act like it's a right to be in the playoffs. It's not a right. It's a privilege. Just like it's a privilege to go to school and play football and make money. So, you know, 12, to me, 12 is enough. 16 at the max. But this 24, what did he do at the end of the year, Paul? You know this better than I do. They ranked the top 25. So you're going to take 24 of them and put in the playoffs? Now, here's the other thing about that. Let's say you go to 24. Now, if I remember correctly, Paul, at the end of this year for 2026, the final championship game was, what, January 21st, right?
0: Well, this coming year, I think it's the 26th.
4: Okay. But anyway, here's my point, Paul. Here's my point. Now, you're talking about 24 teams. You add what, an extra at least four or five games on top of and just playing 12. Now you add at least another four or five games. So that's going to take you to what, the end of February?
0: Right. I mean that it can't go that long. But you're right. And Sankey said this here yesterday, where you know everybody wants to do this and that, but the schedule is you can't really start any earlier than the week before Labor Day, and you don't want to end. You don't want to end like, I mean, the NFL next year, the Super Bowl is on Valentine's Day. That's too late for college football.
4: Right. But my thing is, you know, if you're talking about adding those extra games, you know, then you know, spring practice starts with most college football teams. What, about the first and second week of March? So you're talking about playing football almost all the way up to spring practice, you know?
0: You're right.
4: So, again, that's my beef. But, you know, this 2014, and, you know, Mr. Sankey, if you're listening, and I hope you are, stick to your guns, either 12 or 16, as long as you can. But this 24 is ridiculous. That's my opinion. Again, Paul, I thank you for taking my call.
0: Leslie, thanks. It was my pleasure. Thank you. Great to hear from you. We're up against a break. We went a little bit long there, but we are coming back. Still an hour and 45 left.
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0: Hey, welcome back. Let's head to Birmingham and talk to Bull, who's up next.
1: Hey, Paul. Good to talk to you, buddy. I ain't talked to you in a minute.
0: Thank you very much.
1: Look, as far as this stuff with the bill goes, do we really think something fixed to happen right here? I mean, you've been in this area long enough, because I've followed you since you were back writing for the Birmingham Post. So I know good and well you could kind of like smell through the BS, and I think you're doing that. So that's the first part. Secondly, we have a great representation right now in the NCAA Men's Baseball Tournament and the SEC Women's Baseball Tournament. NCAA Women's Baseball Tournament. Which one do you think wins the national championship? And thirdly, if Kalen DeBoer, and I do mean DeBoer, how high does his seat this year when you got somebody like a Braden Jackass in legend sitting there crawling his butt every time he turns around? And I'll hang up and listen. Thank you.
0: Yeah, thank you. Yeah, there's been two softball games today already. Mississippi State fell in the first game, and I think they played UCLA, and Tennessee just upset Texas. So Alabama and UCLA tonight? I got my games confused, but I was watching the game, and I'm trying to remember who. Mississippi State played Texas Tech. That's right. UCLA and Bama tonight, and the men's start tomorrow, and the SEC is incredibly well positioned to win yet another national championship in baseball. Let's check in with JD up next. Good afternoon.
2: Hey, Paul, welcome back. Good to have you back.
0: Thank you.
2: Hey, I sit there and I listen to JK, and then I sit there and listen to Legend, and they made the argument that if you don't have the national champion, that that you're not the best conference. I think there's an argument that you can still be the best conference, because, you know, that'll change JK's name to SEC Hater. And he plays that up pretty good. But I think, JK, there's three teams in your conference, 18 teams. And the rest of them, the SEC 16 deep would wipe the floor with them. Do you agree with that, Paul?
0: Yeah, but here, let me say one thing before you continue, though, and this is the hard part for the SEC, is that the SEC in the last, I think, two seasons is 0-4 against the Big Ten, and that includes a blowout by Ohio State over Tennessee, just an absolute beatdown, and a 35-point loss by Alabama to Indiana, and I think that hurts the argument. I mean, yeah, do I think 1-16, the SEC is better than 1-18 in the Big Ten? I don't think there's any doubt about that, and football experts would conclude, even though the draft this year tilted in favor of the Big Ten. But that's not how we make these decisions and these judgments.
2: That's right, and the Big Ten, there's maybe five teams. The rest of them, the SEC 16 deep, would probably 9 out of 10 times wipe the floor with them. I think there's an argument that if you look at it like that, we do have the best conference, and there can only be one national champion, and I know that's the ultimate goal. But I just get tired of people saying that the SEC is not the best conference just because they didn't have the national champion. And, I mean, everybody wants to win the national championship, obviously, but I just wanted to, you know, kind of debate the other side of that.
0: Well, I'll tell you what, thank you. I want to go over some of the things that Sankey said yesterday, because he created quite, if you give me just a second, he created quite a stir down in Destin when Blake Topmeyer, who was here the other day, asked him a question about who has the best conference, and Sankey said the metrics support the SEC. I'm not going to, you know, go through chapter and verse of what he said, but he basically made a case for this. He said, Sankey responded. He said, if we win, you don't ask me this question. Sankey talked about some close games, but here, if you're in your car, let me read you what this tweet said from Topmeyer. And Topmeyer said, true, if the SEC wins, its commish doesn't answer questions about losing. He'd tout national champions. But the fact is, the SEC is not winning. It's 0-4 in playoff games versus the big the last 3 years. That includes two blowouts, which I alluded to. And that is the real issue here. And, you know, Greg Sankey talked about the metrics. And the problem is when the SEC was winning 7 in a row or 12 out of 14 or 15, whatever it was. And by the way, most of those were Alabama under Nick Saban. We never shied away from talking about the champions. Sankey went on to say the breadth, the depth, like J.D. said a minute ago, of this league stands alone. In fact, we saw metrics out of the college football playoff presentation where there's no doubt we're the strongest league. I'm going to read you Topmeyer. He goes, well, whoopee-doo. Hadn't heard that phrase. When was the last time you heard somebody say whoopee-doo? The SEC's got metrics. I remember when it used to celebrate national championships. And metrics are not going to win this argument. And Sankey went on to say four head-to-head CFP games in 3 years is a pretty narrow band of evidence. He pointed out that Georgia narrowly defeated Ohio State. Remember that game that Ohio State choked a 14-point lead? That was 4 years ago. He mentioned Alabama as a reason why the SEC is so strong, lost in overtime to Michigan in the Rose Bowl. And he said Texas was very competitive with Ohio State. That was the game that came down to Texas was on the goal line. So the argument is a sound one, but I'm curious how many of you buy that. I know we're all full of SEC testosterone here, but you have to be realistic about that. Let me check in with Dano next. Dano, good afternoon.
3: Paul, do you know what Greg Sankey sounds a little tone deaf to me, and I thought I was going to be the only one agreeing with J.K., but I'm glad. I love Legends Call because it sounds like when you get in a fight and you get your ass kicked, and then you throw your hands up like you won. You can spin it all these kind of ways, but we haven't even been in the game. So, I mean, I just don't. It sounds like excuse making to me. I mean, you're going to take your now and then. We're going to secede. Is that the answer? We can't win on the field, so we're going to take our ball and go home. That sounds a little like Notre Dame. I mean, you can't bargain from a position of weakness. Win on the field, and then talk. But it just sounds hollow to me.
0: Well, Dan, I've already said it. I said it at the end of the season about the Big Ten being the best, and I'm certainly not going to come back and change my mind without having seen another football game. But I think you made the best point I've heard all week. In light of the SEC not being in the last three championship games, it will be perceived nationally, after what Kirby Smart said and others, that we're taking our ball and going elsewhere. And you know, we may say we're the best league, but if you're in the Big Ten or somewhere else, you're looking at it completely different.
3: Yeah, I just I just don't like it. I love the SEC more than just as much, if not more than anybody else. I mean, I love it. I love Alabama first, but I love the SEC as a whole. But, I mean, I don't care about you saying Mississippi State is better than Rutgers. So what?
0: Number one. No, by the way, I'm with you. And the bottom line is that, there's not another show in America that's built its reputation off of SEC boasting than this one. And I would love to come here today and say, screw the Big Ten and screw all these people, and let's see how they do. But the problem is, this is the wrong time to do it. You can do that if you've won seven straight, if you've got Nick Saban exactly. In your league. You can't do it when you're playing from behind, at least perceptively.
3: Okay, I don't know if you saw this. I mean, this was like a big thing on, I think, First Take by Stephen A., and when he was really going after the Cleveland coach after, you know, they got their ass kicked by the Knicks and they were going. But, you know, analytically, we really won these games.
0: Right. Oh, yeah.
3: That doesn't.
0: No, I'm going to be on with him tomorrow talking about this very subject we just got through talking about with Stephen A. And I was in the airport today and I saw him talking about Kirby Smart. when I was changing planes. And it's just, you can't win these arguments because guys like Stephen A. Smith and others control a lot of eyeballs. And, I mean, Dan, I've had some great moments in my career, but maybe the worst I've had lately was trying to defend Alabama getting in the playoffs and Alabama up against Indiana. Because I'm not even sure I believed it. I mean, I thought it wasn't about Alabama. It was about Indiana. I didn't respect them. I knew Alabama had its limitations, as you did.
3: Yeah, I don't know. It's hard to kind of brag about that four game. We beat four ranked teams, and you get into the playoffs. I mean, come on, Oklahoma. That was a loss by Oklahoma, not a win by Alabama.
0: Well, Dano, I'm going to say something. The bottom line is Alabama, this is after the fact, of course, Alabama should not have been in the playoffs. But
3: no, they should not have.
0: But the SEC game was not – you couldn't use that game to kick them out. And then they got a bump by beating Oklahoma. That Oklahoma team played over its head for two or three games and was pretty average. It was a good team, but it was certainly not an elite team. And I always wonder, would Alabama have been better off just not being in the playoffs, frankly, because that Indiana game did serious harm to the program.
3: I mean, that was... You can say what you want, but they quit. And you know why they quit? Because Kurt Cignetti and Indiana made them quit.
0: You're right. 100%.
3: And that was just – that made me sick to watch. And I just – that's the SEC as a whole, though. I mean, you just have no argument. You can – I don't care about Rutgers and Mississippi and Maryland and all that. It's just stupid.
0: Great call. Thank you, Dan. We're up against a break. I went a little bit long there, but it was worth it. We are back with more of your calls after this.
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8: Here is your latest Middle Tennessee weather. Friday brings a chance of showers and thunderstorms after midday with a high near 86. Rain likely continues into...
7: Sports Network weather update.
8: Here is your latest Middle Tennessee weather. Friday brings a chance of showers and thunderstorms after midday with a high near 86. Rain likely continues into the night with a low around 67.

0: 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And you know what I would do? I would trade for Levis.
1: Yeah.
0: You know what I mean? 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Or even just, I'll tell him to kick rocks and I'll roll with Carson Beck for the time being.
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0: We are back. We still have 90 minutes and change. We hope you'll give us a call. It's been a very eventful Thursday afternoon in Bubba in North Carolina.
1: What's shaking, Paul Feinbaum?
0: Hey there, buddy.
1: Hey, you know why Greg Sankey's claiming, hanging on, that the SEC is the best conference in college football? That's his job, Paul. He's a
0: true.
1: Well-paid cheerleader, and that's all he is. The fact you get down to brass tacks and facts, the SEC hasn't even been involved in the last three national championship games, so they hadn't had a team in it. Number two, if you'll go back and look at the bowl records, and I know the first thing people's going to call and say, well, we had opt-outs, they really didn't care, but I remember when the SEC, every game mattered. And not only did every game matter, you came in swinging the biggest stick and went to make a statement at the end of the year, whether you were 6-6 or 12-0. And it's not like that anymore.

0: for. And they can blame it on what they want to. But while the Big Ten is playing big boy football, all we tend to hear about in the SEC is what Lane Kiffin said on Twitter yesterday. And that's what we've been reduced to. It's turned into a circus and a sideshow. And until the SEC truly gets hungry and puts the train back on the tracks, we're going to be second fiddle. You know, I mean, and I hate to say that, but that's where we're at. And Sankey, he can spew word salad all day, but it does not change the fact that we are not near as competitive as we once was. And I'll tell you something else. What makes it amazing, Kirby built a strong team and went on a strong run, but what Nick Saban did was freaking amazing, to be that dominant for that long and that relevant and that competitive and to win that many national championships. And I don't know about you, but it just feels like since Nick Saban came out of the SEC, they've kind of let off the throttle a little bit. It just doesn't feel the same. And like I said, I know Kirby went on a run and they did really well, but I just don't feel like the same conference, Paul. I don't feel the same hunger. I don't see the urgency. And no matter who shows up to play, you know, I mean, I may be wrong, but that's just my thoughts, buddy.
1: Bubba, thank you. We want honesty here, and we got it from you. Let's check in with G next in Atlanta.
2: Hey, good buddy. How you doing? Thanks for taking my call, man. I mean, thank you for talking to you. Minute, I've been kind of under the weather a little bit, but I'm doing better. And I want to give a shout out to Trey in Tuscaloosa. He's in the hospital, and he's not doing well, Paul. He's fighting elements, and I got pneumonia also. And so we just keep all of our prayers going up for him and everything. But, Paul, okay. I got a Thank question you. For you. I want to know what you think about the other thing that Coach Kirby Smart said about the coaches want 24 spots in the playoffs because of the fact they want to save their jobs.
1: Well, I think it's true. That's why, you know, I don't take coaches very seriously when they offer an opinion on that. Because, and I thought Elko said it best. He said, yeah, that's exactly what I want, 40 spots in there. And the bottom line is that that's the new normal. Legend said it about an hour ago. Nobody cares that you got into the Florida Citrus Bowl or whatever game. If you don't make the playoffs, you had a bad year if you're one of those upper echelon elite teams. And it's inescapable, so that's why. But the problem is, you let I don't know if you follow the NFL. Buffalo Bills made the playoffs in the NFL. Guess what? Their coach got fired because the standard is higher than making the playoffs and losing. And I think they were in the second round. And it's going to be the same way. With, if you have 24 in there, you think Georgia, you think Tennessee, you think Alabama, you think those programs are going to tolerate a one and done? No.
2: That's similar to what happened to, I can't pronounce his name, but the New York Knicks coach a couple of years. You know, he got there, he kept, you know, like I said, he couldn't never get him to the promise, to the big dance. And now,
1: yeah, Thibodeau.
2: Mike
1: yeah.
2: Brown got him there. Yep.
1: Jay, thank you so much for the call, and you get better. We're pulling for you. We're praying for you. We're back after this.
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12: Buxton, fly ball, left center. Going, it is gone.
11: Byron Buxton and the Minnesota Twins face O'Neill Cruz and the Pittsburgh Pirates.
12: 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Carry for Cruz.
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0: And Augie is up next.
1: Kip Kiefer, Kip Kiefer, Kip Kiefer. Hmm. Jay Johnson, Jay Johnson, Jay Johnson. Paul, I did hear G say Trey was in the hospital. So before I go anywhere, best wishes to you, Trey. Hopefully you get well. And, Paul, you were mentioning something about not getting into the playoffs as a bust for all coaches. How about Jay Johnson and LSU, Paul? Not in a regional. Can you name another LSU team that won the national championship and flopped the following year?
0: I can't, but
1: he was
0: just
1: hired by Lane Kiffin.
0: But I can give you Ole Miss and Mississippi State as precedent. I think the year after they won the title, I'm not sure either one of them did anything or even got to the playoffs.
1: Yeah, Bianco did a bust that next year. But anyway, that's my Jay Johnson routine. Hopefully he's embarrassed enough to get us back next year. But, Paul, you're a history buff, right? You like World War II history?
0: Yep.
1: Correct? Just saw a movie about the weather forecast for D-Day, pressure. It's a pretty good movie.
0: Wow.
1: Recommend it. So, hey, that's what I did on a Thursday
0: afternoon. Augie, I've read endless number of books, and they always... And I don't remember his name, but the meteorologist supposedly was the most valuable person of the entire Allied forces.
1: He was Group Captain Stagg, Jim Stagg, and it's pretty interesting the dynamic between, because he was British, and up until that point, Eisenhower's weather forecaster was an American colonel named Crick, and it's kind of interesting how Stagg came in at the biggest show and took over, and there was that personal dynamic between the two and how Stagg kind of saved the day, which is true because, you know, Rommel thought the weather was going to be so bad, he went back to Berlin for his wife's birthday. And
0: had
1: he stayed in Normandy, they believe he would have convinced Hitler to release the panzers, which some say could have turned the course of the tide. But Stephen Ambrose, that great historian from the University of New Orleans,
0: yes,
1: says it might have... It might have contributed to some losses, but in the end, our air power would have overwhelmed.
0: I'll tell you what, I am just, I hope, and I've never heard, so Rommel went back for his wife's birthday or his girlfriend's birthday?
1: Yeah, his wife's birthday. That was
0: okay.
1: A famous scene in the Longest Day. You know, that's an epic movie. And
0: I
1: in the movie,
0: when I was about 3 years old.
1: He went back for his wife's birthday and the part where he bought her some shoes for her birthday. And he was back home when he got word of the invasion. So, yeah, that Stagg saved the day.
0: By the way, can you imagine Augie, can you imagine your first break in the war, your home, and you get word that the United States has just invaded Normandy?
1: Of all the blunders, I think, in Rommel's career, that was probably the biggest one. Because had he been there, I'm sure he would have, on his own cognizance, released the Panzer units that were, it took them weeks to recover. But, Paul, am I hearing criticism of the great Greg Sankey?
0: Well, by the way, Augie, we made a mistake today. Our sensor button wasn't working, but it will be working the rest of the spring.
1: Do you have any criticism yourself of Sankey for any of the moves he's made? And the biggest one is the nine conference.
0: No, Augie, everybody acts like, you know, we got hoodwinked on that. We didn't. This is something that was in the works for years, and it would have happened a couple years earlier, and there's only one entity to blame, and that's ESPN, because they were going through a crisis, and they didn't come up with the money, or this would have happened probably in 21 or something.
1: Well, Paul, the
0: Big Ten did not hoodwink us. That is a misstatement, and it's not true.
1: So, Paul, tomorrow, and I'll let you go on this. Tomorrow, if your magnetic card doesn't work in the door for your criticism right there, you'll know why. Anyway, Paul, check out the movie Pressure. Pretty good. Thanks.
0: The replay of this show will not include that phone call, I can guarantee you. 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One more hour to go. We hope you'll stick around.

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8: The Stanley Cup Final on ABC is more than a quest for the cup. 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

0: We have one more hour to go, and we appreciate you being here. Dylan starts it all off from Jasper, Alabama.
1: Paralegal, paralegal, paralegal. Mr. Feinbaum, let me tell you something, brother. I missed you.
0: Thank you very much, Dylan.
1: But, you know, my dad said something a few years ago that I'll never forget it, especially it coming out of his mouth. He said something of the lines, you know, I've always been a Democrat, but the Democratic Party left me. And you know, that's kind of how I'm feeling about the SEC right now. If they take their ball and go home and start their own league, I was an SEC fan until the SEC left me. And I'll tell you this right here. That's the day that I'll hang up my boots and I won't ever watch it again, Paul. That it won't be the same. You won't get the same as an Alabama playing Ohio State. You won't get the same as Florida playing Miami. You won't ever get that same feel. It just don't set right. Seems like it sets right to me, and I don't know how that's gonna play out. I hope that time never comes. And then they want to talk about this 2014 playoff. Have they ever looked at the health of these kids? Have they ever wondered, hey, if we play an extra 4 to 5 games, are we putting these kids' careers on the line? You know, I mean, they're in, you know, these kids are athletes, they're in great shape and everything, but still, though, they're used to playing 10 games. They go to 12 games and then a couple of games after that. You're asking a college athlete, a football player, to play that many more games. It just doesn't make sense. And I know they ain't got a say in it. They're wondering what the hell's going on, just like all the fans are. Piss on the fans. Hell, that's pretty much what they've said. But in all reality, I mean, it's all about these Benjamins now. They're looking straight through the players. They're looking straight through the college athletes, and they're looking straight at the Benjamins, dude. It's mind-boggling. How careless they're being towards the student athlete and the fans.
0: You know, Dylan, the commissioner of the ACC, Jim Phillips, came out the other day in favor of 24. And about 2 years ago, 3 years ago, when we were pushing to expand the playoff, he said, "What about the student athletes? What about the health? How can we do this to them?" I mean, the problem is, and by the way, as I say that, the Big 12 football coaches just voted unanimously in favor of a 2014 playoff. Like, I get really matters what they say, but the point is, everyone is moving ahead for self-preservation. They don't care about anything that they previously said. There's no way in the world a 2014 playoff is good for anybody's health, but it's all about the money and what else is new.
1: Yeah, you're totally correct on that, and like I said, man, they don't care. They're worried about that piece of paper that has Benjamin Franklin on it, and that seems what makes the world go round, and it's also called the root of all evil. But anyway, Paul, I'm gonna hop off here. The dirtiest player in the game's out of here, brother.
0: Thank you, buddy. Rick is up next. Houston, good afternoon.
2: Hey, Paul. Good to have you back. Paul, one quick observation before I talk briefly about the 2014 playoff. Paul, if you're a young guy wanting to get into sports journalism and all this, do you think the best thing is to be constantly bashing Jimmy Sexton? That doesn't seem very helpful to your career path, if you ask me.
0: Well, I mean, unless you got a book coming out about Jimmy Sexton or trying to sell copies, no, I would agree.
2: But Paul, on the 2014 playoff, one of the things that keeps being said over and over is, coaches being able to hold on to their job longer. But Paul, if you're a Big Ten coach or an SEC coach, maybe if you're a second tier Big 12 or second tier ACC, or maybe somebody out in the reconstituted Pac 12, I just don't see like spot 21 to 24 saving anybody's job in the SEC or the Big Ten for very long, because the fans are going to recognize it for what it is, and you know, when the fans recognize it, the ADs are going to have to. So I think that, you know, that if you have SEC teams and Big Ten teams in the 21 to 24 slots and they get run out of the playoffs pretty quick, that's not going to save any coach's job. What do you think?
0: No, and I made the point earlier about the NFL, because there are NFL schools, NFL teams that make the playoffs, and the coach is still going to get fired. Happens in the NBA all the time. Happens in Major League Baseball. The problem that I think that enters into it is we got a lot of stupid people covering college football, and if you make the playoffs, they're going to prop you up more. And I mean, you heard it last year. Tennessee made it, Alabama made it. It doesn't matter what happened after they made it. I think it does matter. I think that should be the minimum, but it's not going to give a. You think Kirby Smart in a 2014 playoff is going to be happy if he loses in the first game? No, of course not. And
2: neither are the Georgia fans.
0: No, I mean, Georgia fans, 2 years, I mean, it's been two straight years they've been knocked out in their first game after winning the SEC.
2: Absolutely. And I mean, all we have to, case study, look at Alabama fans with what happened with Indiana last year. They're not happy.
0: No,
2: and they shouldn't be happy.
0: And that is good, as opposed to some fan bases, and again, it's not about Alabama, it's not about LSU, it's not about Texas and Georgia, it's about that second tier. I mean, let me give you an example. Would you're an LSU fan? Would Brian Kelly have been fired last year after the A&M game? I think that was his third loss, wasn't it? If we had a 2014 playoff, he wouldn't have been, because he would have still been alive.
2: Yeah.
0: But by the way, he should have been fired, because it helped open the door for the next coach by getting him out of the way. When it did, it cleared the air, and LSU was able to get its ducks in a row after a stumbling beginning. So it's just the nature of the game, and you'll put on Game Day or whatever show, and they'll say, well, the guy got in the playoffs last year. So what?
2: Exactly. Exactly, Paul. Well, great to have you back, brother. Have a great rest of the show.
0: You bet. Chris is up next. Chris, here. Good afternoon.
3: Hey, Paul. I told you I was coming back. And, Paul, I'm going to tell you what I've been doing. Hey, y'all. I've been taking shots for every bad call you have. And I'm up to 14 shots, Paul, and I'm lit. But I'm going to tell you like this, too. It's a shame that you take the best coach and one of the best coaches, the toughest coach, and you turn them into a black hatter. They take the ball and go home when they can't win. That's what you did to Kirby Smart. And, oh, that threat is not resident across college football no more. We're going to take our ball and start our own league. You might as well start your own league. As a matter of fact, you start your own league when you win the baseball or you win basketball, because you're not a football conference no more, because all y'all are weak. And it's disappointing, Paul. It's really disappointing. And I just don't understand how it's okay to have to accept this mediocre. You know why the SEC been on top? Because they had a strong coach that had strong values, that branched out, had coaches leave him, went to other schools in the SEC, and did the things they needed to do. But now they got a bunch of chumps. They got Steve Sarkisian down there in Texas. He's the fourth team in Texas. That's a shame. Then you got Lane Kiffin, they ain't did nothing. Y'all put him on a pedestal. You got that dude, the weak tiger, down there in Missouri ain't doing nothing. That's the reason why the SEC is not on top no more. It don't matter if they do have the best team. The gap is here, and it's their own fault, Paul. And then another thing, the disrespect to your show. All these calls, where was y'all at when Paul was out? Why did y'all call in? You know why? Because they ain't have any material, Paul. If they're not shining your shoes or kissing your butt, they got nothing to say. It's an embarrassment. All y'all. How the hell you going to have a host talking for 15 minutes, 30 minutes because there ain't no people on the phone? Call in. You call yourself legendary callers? I didn't hear none of y'all call in but one time since Paul. See, that's the thing about it. The real callers and the real fans, they got something to say. That straight shooters like the GOAT and myself and other people. We don't matter who's sitting in that seat. And at this point, Paul, if you do go out of town next year, I don't care if you put legend or whoever you put in that seat. Put somebody in that seat that can draw entertainment. Put somebody in that seat that can get more than 3 phone calls an hour. Do that, because y'all do a great show. But one of these weeks when you're off, you're going to come back, and your show's going to be gone because everybody ain't looking what the bigger picture is. The bigger picture is stand on what you stand on every day. Don't call because you're kissing Paul's butt. Stand on it. I ain't heard a good call yet. It's a shame that expired. He's the biggest loser ever calling had fire. He got more male cheerleaders on his team than the whole state of California, and he called in here. And that's crazy that he holding down the SEC like this. Where you at, old school? Where you at, everybody? Y'all lame. Have a nice day, Paul.
0: We'll take a short break. On that happy note, more of your phone calls straight ahead.
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0: We're back, and Diane is up next. Good afternoon.
1: Hey, Paul. Thank you for taking my call.
0: Thank you.
1: You know, I think 14 shots. I think there were 14 shots against your program. But I think, you know, your last caller before me might need to lay off that helium tank and that nasty vinegar-based barbecue sauce a little bit. But anyway, trying to bring some estrogen clarity to your testosterone SEC talk today. You know, this is a prime example of recency bias. You know, we talk about the last 3 years. Last 3 years, you know, the Big Ten. When the SEC imported Oklahoma and the largest budget in college athletics with Texas, albeit, yes, they underperform consistently, you know, that's one thing. And Oklahoma, I mean, we know they produce two things, and that's wrestlers and offensive linemen. You know, and that's real competition. What did the Big Ten, you know, what did they import? You know, three losses for Penn State, for Ohio State, you know, for Indiana, you know, and then a flashy Duck University, right? Nike University. It's not the same thing. Talent in coaches and players is going to redistribute over time. And the urgency here is that we're using recency, I mean, the facts, with the recent facts, short-term history to affect long-term structure of this playoff situation. And that's where the fallacy lies. Now, over time, you know, and I know it made me tear up a little bit, but probably that, you know, it could be the weather here. Sometimes the friction off the barbed wire kind of affects my sight. But, yeah, I'm sure Dylan and Jasper, Alabama, is not going to watch an Alabama game in the future. You know, and my heart goes out to him, at least that part of my heart that is still soft. And but from a maternal side, everyone needs to relax. This is going to redistribute. SEC will be back. Right now it's about power and influence. And looking at trying to get those in play for the future. In the future, SEC will be fine. Thank you for taking my call, Paul.
0: Thank you so much. And that was a very interesting point there by Diane. Let me check in now with a little chitty named Jack is up next following Diane. Good afternoon.
2: Hey, Paul. So I was listening to your show today, and I love this guy named Legend, and I never knew that he had a show. Is that the WJOX show?
0: Yeah, Legend has a show every Saturday morning on WJOX at 8 a.m. in Birmingham.
2: All right. And also, I wanted to talk to you about, so I'm a big Mississippi State fan, and I know for us, we're 14 out of the 16 teams for football right now. But
0: right.
2: I really do like Kamario Taylor, Anthony Evans, Kelly Jones, Kyle Ferry. And I just wanted to talk about like next season. What do you think is going to happen next season?
0: Yeah, Jack, listen, that's a really interesting point. Hey, thank you so much for your call. I hope to talk to you again very, very soon. Let's check in next with Tim, who is in Louisiana. Hello, Tim.
3: Hello, Paul. I want to thank you and Daniel for taking my call.
0: Sure.
3: Two quick questions before I hang up. Now, I want your unabashed thoughts on Pete Golding and the controversy surrounding him. And what would you say would be a successful Ole Miss season? And then secondly, this Big Ten SEC is like two snails being accosted by a turtle. And after the cops get there and the cops ask the snails, well, can you describe this turtle? They say, no, it happens so fast. So I'll hang up and listen to you.
0: Thank you, Tim. Yeah, as far as Ole Miss is concerned, considering they have one of the best quarterbacks in recent Ole Miss history, you know, maybe one of the best in the country, I would be disappointed if they don't make the playoffs. So I think that's the expectation for Pete Golding in his first full year. Thank you very, very much for the call. Tim in Arkansas is up next.
4: Well, hey, Paul. Back, it's good to talk to you. Hey,
0: thank you.
4: But I really enjoyed the interviews you had this week. I mean, you talked to people from Florida and Alabama and Georgia and Louisiana, Missouri for sure. But I don't recall, or maybe I missed it, I didn't hear you talk to anybody from Arkansas, so I want to know what your thoughts are on what their input was into this meeting.
0: Yeah, Tim, we have a very compressed schedule. We really have just a very narrow window for the football coaches. They're only available for an hour on Tuesday, and it's extremely difficult to get them Wednesday because they have my point is we've had Silverfield on a couple of times, so that's probably the reason we didn't have him on. We had never had Goish on. We had not had we had had Will Stein on and Drink. We had not had on in a while, so I think it's just a matter of how things fall. As far as Hunter Yurecek is concerned, he would have been an interesting guest yesterday after he loaded up on the SEC about the scheduling. Never seen him turn down an ESPN check, but he certainly had a lot to say. I'd be more concerned about the future of my football program right now than I would be criticizing ESPN.
4: I understand what you're saying, but, man, this is kind of like a common theme with y'all.
0: Tim, let me tell you one more thing. A lot of times the publicity people hit us up a couple of weeks out, and I can tell you we didn't turn Hunter Yurecek down. It may have been an oversight not to invite him, but we had a number of ADs on, and we didn't have him on. We had him on last year. I do remember that.
4: Well, I'm not a big fan of your check, but still, I would like to see the whole situation brought up on the air.
0: I agree. And by the way, Hunter Yurecek's welcome to come on. His people know. We have to go to a break, but his people know where we are. If he wants to come on next week, we'll find the time for him, because I really would like to understand how somebody. You don't get handed these games. You know about them, and he acted like he just was shocked. It's not a good schedule. No, I agree. But he also has had one of the worst programs in the SEC in the last couple of years, and for him to be upset that ESPN is putting him on, he's at Utah. If he didn't want to be on at 9 o'clock, that's 9 o'clock Eastern time. It's 8 o'clock in Arkansas. Don't go play Utah. Okay. Now the other game. That happens. I think that's an ABC game. He's on a major network. So, Hunter, my advice to you is quit complaining. Take your foot out of your mouth for the comments you made last year about Arkansas not being a national championship program. And if you don't want the ESPN money, I'm sure the SEC will be happy to have you return the check that you get every year as a result of being in the SEC and being on ESPN and ABC. We'll take a short break. We're coming right back.
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9: Here is your latest Middle Tennessee weather. Friday brings a chance of showers and thunderstorms after midday with a high near 86. Rain likely continues into the night with a low around 67. Saturday remains wet with showers and possible thunderstorms, high near 81. Rain chances diminish by Saturday night. 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
11: 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Amber and Ian.
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0: We are back, and Chris is up next. Good afternoon.
1: Paul, good to have you back. I hope you don't get mad at me for telling this, but, Chris from South Carolina, I mean, the reason that myself and some of the others weren't readily available when Paul was off is when Paul goes on vacation, he takes all the callers he likes with him.
0: Yeah. Chris, please don't say that, because they're going to all find out. We rented a house down on the beach, and we had about 15 or 20 Feinbaum callers there last week.
1: I thought I had a great time with Legend and Squirrel, and it was good meeting Expired. I mean, it was just a great time, Chris. So I'm sorry, buddy. I mean, but you keep trying. Maybe you'll get on the list one year. But Paul, just fascinating interviews over the last couple of days down there. And from watching, I have a perspective that I want to run by you and get your opinion, because I know you talk to people throughout the day. You talk to people off the air. It's not, you don't just have the opinion we get to form from the 10, 12 minutes they're on your show. But to me, the ADs, the coaches, it was all what came through in those interviews was the frustration. And it was the frustration of not only college football and NIL and the transfer portal and all that stuff that's all still up in the air and in question as a whole. It seemed to now also be directed at their own conference.
0: Yep.
1: And I think that was kind of even solidified by Sankey's interview with you. You know, when he said, well, the first thing I said, or I'm kind of paraphrasing, first thing I said with, I think it was his first meeting, I guess it was with the presidents and ADs, is, we're not going to make any decisions here. Well, what the hell are they meeting for, Paul? I mean, I didn't understand that statement of we're not going to make any decisions, because shouldn't you come out of that SEC meeting with going, this is the direction, whether it's him telling them or how he puts it out there, this is the direction we're going. We're going for 16 teams. We're going to cap the transfer, or we're going to try to do all these things. And maybe they can't, Paul. Maybe I'm just missing that. But it seemed that they should have come out some kind of lockstep.
0: Chris, you just nailed it. Let me get use Greg Byrne as an example, who we talked to about this issue. So Greg Byrne, comes after Sankey with the Bediako deal, and then Byrne talks about what a great guy. Yeah, I mean, like he didn't tell us what Bediako is doing right now, and I don't know whether they talk every day or they haven't talked since he left the courtroom. And then Byrne talks about. Yes. What a great guy. Yeah, I mean, like, he didn't tell us what Bediako is doing right now, and I don't know whether they talk every day or they haven't talked since he left the courtroom. And then Byrne goes off and talks about –

0: his entire team played in the European League. But that kind of thing is new because these ADs are they're out for themselves. You know that. And it's a new breed. This isn't the old guard from 10, 15, 20, 30 years ago when all these people were friends with each other. All these guys and now women knew that there was one voice in the SEC. I mean, Sankey's got a bunch of sniveling kids working for him under him right now.
1: Well, I tell you, there were two things that Byrne did that just made no sense to me. And he obviously is an intelligent guy. But, I mean, him saying that about Betty Ockett, why even bring that up? I mean, that is just like, you better keep quiet about that. The commissioner's already come at you on that. And the other thing was, I don't know why.
0: And Chris, what about Hunter Yurecek? And Sankey tried to back him up today. But, I mean, this is a guy who, I mean, instead of being in Fayetteville all last season while his football program was burning to a crisp by a coach that he brought back, although nobody in their right mind would have other than him. You know, he's in Grapevine, Texas, you know, bumbling around as the chairman of the CFP. I would have just said, listen, I can't do it. I got to cry. And on top of that, he goes to the Little Rock Touchdown Club and basically says Arkansas is not a serious contender anymore, which has ticked off every single Arkansas fan. So when he comes out with that fake outrage yesterday, I mean, that's a shot at the commissioner too.
1: 100%. The other thing with Byrne, you know, Alabama has been on the forefront of having great gear, especially the Nike yes. gear. And then he comes on your show wearing a 1930s cheerleading sweater. I mean, that just it just kind of threw me off. Well, the other thing I wanted to get your thought on was, I thought the interview with Golish was very good. I'm obviously a little biased there. But, you know, he said something I've heard a lot of other coaches say on your show and other places. Hey, that's the administration's thing. I'm just here to coach football. Paul, that's not even possible in today's world. Almost an ignorant statement to say, I'm just here to coach football, because you can't. I mean, are you not going to be involved in the talent you get? I mean, I thought that was a little ridiculous on Golish's part and every other coach that says that, because that's just not the world we live in anymore.
0: Well, no, because if you're just coaching football, you're missing out on the most important thing, and that's talent acquisition.
1: Exactly. Well, Paul, great talk to you. Great to have you back. And
0: hey, and Chris, by the way, I think I left my headphones in your car coming back the other day from the beach, so can you drop them off tonight?
1: I've got your AirPods, Paul. I'll get them to you.
0: Okay. Thank you. A little bit of news coming out on a very busy day. Joey McGuire on Steve Sarkisian's comments alluding to Texas Tech's schedule says he talked to Texas State and Abilene and would love to buy out those games to play Texas this week in week one. If not Lubbock, then AT&T Stadium. We would love to play them. Upping the ante, Cody Campbell, who never misses an opportunity to tweet something, he says he'll pay the buyout for both the ACU and the Texas State games. Now, let me just say how utterly ridiculous that is. Sark said it, and Sark said a lot. But you're going to play Texas Tech on week one when you have Ohio State week two? I mean, how absurd is that? I know it's a good tweet, and Cody Campbell, he'll tweet at a bus going down the street. But the point is, everybody's got to get into the act these days. Let me take a call from Mike in Georgia. Hey, Mike, good afternoon.
2: Good afternoon, Paul. Thanks for taking my call.
0: Thank you.
2: The last 3 days, and it's not new, seems like you've heard this phrase, self-preservation. You know, the presidents are for their college, and the commissioners are for their conference, and the coaches are for their team, and the ADs are for their college. And I haven't heard anybody talk about the fans. What kind of steps could fans take for self-preservation? I mean, well, I'm not sure people can continue to pay $400, $500, $600 for a ticket to go to a game, and I can only see that going up. No one seems to be talking about the game. I know everybody said, well, once the season starts, everybody gets back into the games and all that, but I think it'd be hilarious if no one showed up the first game across the country and nobody watched ESPN.
0: Well, and Mike, the second part of what you said is what's driving all this bravado is that last year was the

0: biggest year in modern history with television ratings, and the national championship game nearly doubled the previous couple of years. So you're right, though. If people and there are empty seats today that weren't there 15 and 20 years ago, because first of all, most fans would rather stay home. Most fans get more at home than they do, you know, spending $1 million going to the games and all the things that you have to deal with as a fan, which are not great. Thank you for the call very, very much. Let me check in with Rick in Texas. Rick, go right ahead.
1: Hey, Paul. I appreciate you taking my call today.
0: Thank you.
1: So I know you just saw Joey McGuire's comments, but to me, it seems like Texas and OU left the Big 12 because, you know, they were tired of doing the heavy lifting for that conference. And now that they have left, my question for you is just like, you know, it seems like these programs like Tech are frustrated because, you know, they're once again on the outside looking in. So why would Texas ever help Tech by scheduling them? I mean,
0: there's schedule's not Joey, there's no reason. Listen, Joey McGuire is a fantastic coach and a great story, and Cody Campbell has bought a great program for that school, and you need a great program if you're based in Lubbock, Texas, let's be honest. And he has, but losing the way they did in the playoffs last year was a big thing for them, because they lost all the momentum they had. And then the scandal this year has only made it worse. And they, you know, for all that money, what have they gotten out of it? They're not on the tip of people's tongues. I'm sorry. They're a good program. The Big 12 has good football, but it just doesn't resonate. And, you know, taking shots at Sarkisian doesn't really accomplish very much other than a cheap headline.
1: Yeah. I mean, it seems to me they want Texas's help once again, just because, you know, I mean, why would Texas do it? Like you said, they got to go to Ohio State.
0: No, you're right. Hey, we have to go to a break, but thanks for that. Thank you very much for the call. And not only has Cody Campbell, he's this billionaire, he called out Sark, he called out Del Conte, he went after Sankey today, because Cody Campbell is the engine, the fuel and the engine behind this bipartisan bill in Congress that very few people in Washington think is going to go very far, other than getting a lot of headlines in the next couple of days. Quick break, final few minutes of this program on a Thursday afternoon. We're in late May and we're cooking.
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1: Time running out. Let's check in with Rhonda up next. Good afternoon, Rhonda.
2: Hey, Paul. It's been a while. Just
1: up?
2: A quick note. Today would have been my mom and daddy's Betty Freely Woodley's 71st wedding anniversary.
1: Oh,
2: 88-year-old mom is still with us. Daddy's been gone for a while, but happy anniversary to them. My call is I want to agree and support what Legend said. Alabama fans, it's no longer about the SEC championship game. It's not even about the Iron Bowl. It's about the playoffs. Get on board, Bama fans. Get on board. Let's be the leaders and embrace this. Be the examples. This is happening, Bama fans, so let's embrace it now. Roll Tide.
1: Thank you very much, Rhonda. Appreciate it. Stumpy is up next in Georgia. Hello, Stumpy.
3: Hey, Paul. Thanks. Man, great shows from down there in Destin or Miramar, wherever it was. But, you know, I don't know. But it was great. Great stuff. But anyway, I just want to say, I'm going to follow up with this. I got 70-inch TVs, three of them, College Game Day. I watch all the games. I don't have to deal with parking. I don't have to deal with drinking. I don't have to deal with eating. And I don't have to deal with going to the bathroom. So it's a great day on Saturday for me at home, and I don't have to go to a ball game. So anyway, enjoy your show, man. Do a great job.
1: Thank you, and I think you've raised a really fair point. And listen, I understand it is different going, and a lot of people, you know, spend their entire off season preparing and saving so they can go to a Tennessee game or an Auburn game. But it's complex. You know that, and everybody knows that. Everything costs so much money right now. And you know, it's a cliche, Stumpy, and you've seen it in the sport you spent a lot of time in, and it's happening now. In the little man, so to speak, just gets cut out, and that used to be the person that supported it and made it happen.
3: Yeah, and it's tough today, Paul. I'm getting older, and you know, I worry about the younger generation. Are they going to be as enthusiastic about it as we were when we were coming up? And you know, I was in sports a long time, and you know, I just don't see the younger crowd. I see them staying at home, enjoying it at home, and yeah, I don't, you know, it certainly is a conundrum, no doubt about it.
1: Well, because younger people and their parents and grandparents as well, but not to the degree of younger people, they want to watch the game and interact simultaneously. And that's difficult to do if you're sitting in the upper deck at Sanford Stadium.
3: Correct. That is correct, Paul. You can't get down there where the action is. And fortunately, I've been in stadiums that I was able to do that, and there's nothing like it. But, you know, the price has gone out of control, and, you know, I'm just going to tell you, Paul, I enjoy watching your show at home. Got my three TVs going, got my grill going, got my Blackstone going. It's great.
1: Well, great to have you on, Stumpy. We'll talk soon. Thank you very, very much. Grant is up next in Nashville. Hello, Grant.
4: Hey, Paul, how are you?
1: We're doing wonderful. Thank you.
4: I'm just calling. I'm a big Vanderbilt fan from Nashville, and I'm just calling to just wonder why people are so, I know you're very optimistic about Vanderbilt, but I feel like everything I see is that they're just going to go straight to the ground. And I know Pavia was like a big, you know, attribute for them, but I feel like Clark Lee's proved himself as a coach, and I don't feel like a lot of analysts are giving Vanderbilt credit for their season and thinking that it could happen again.
1: Yeah, no, I thought one of the better interviews we had all week was yesterday with Candace Lee about how she helped construct that athletic department, and Clark Lee was her first hire. I think it really depends. I mean, you know, he's got the number one quarterback in the country, but he doesn't have any experience. So I think how he develops is going to ultimately show where Vanderbilt is. I think this could be a transitional year, but I have no doubt the support for Vanderbilt, the enthusiasm in that community will trickle down, and that program is not going back to where it's forever been. Thank you so much for the call, and what an afternoon this has been. What a week this has been. It's only Thursday. We'll leave it here.

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4: 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They like Jalen Brunson, but they had Luka Doncic, so they let him go.
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0: the salary cap where there's more cost certainty. And my big question on the union side is, can the rank and file hold together? If you remember the last labor negotiation, the union leadership put a recommendation in front of the players to reject the owner's last offer, and the rank and file bulldozed that because they wanted to go back to work. Certainly, the union is not as together as it was back in 94-95 when they went out on strike for the last third of the 1994 season and the World Series was canceled.
1: Again, if the sides can't negotiate a new CBA before the current one expires on December 1st, owners are likely to lock out the players until a new deal is in place. Our top sound is next. 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
4: 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Hope everybody's off to a fabulous start. You're on this Friday morning. Joe Rexroad, good morning. How are you?
6: I'm okay. It was good to, be out on the golf course briefly yesterday to see you guys off, and I guess...
4: Wish us good luck.
6: Yeah, wish you good luck. You didn't win, though.
4: No, not even close.
6: Who won?
4: I have no idea. I don't even know what the winning score was. I just know I was asking our GM, Sean Fort, coming off like our last hole. He was like, I was like, what's the lowest score you've heard of out here so far? He's like, yeah, a few holes ago somebody was like 16 under. I was like, oh, okay, so somebody's gonna win this but in like 20 under. We were five. So
6: yeah,
4: now, you know, in these scrambles, you know, it's a fundraiser out there, so you can purchase things to lower your score a little bit.
6: Really?
4: Yeah,
6: I didn't know that. Yeah, that's standard operating
4: for a fundraiser thing. Yeah, I mean, you get mulligans, you know,
6: you can pay to cheat. Yeah. I like it.
4: That's fundraiser.
6: I get it. Okay. So you guys didn't buy yourself any strokes?
4: We had some mulligans out there. Bought okay. some of those.
6: Okay.
4: Didn't really help us much. Wasn't great on the golf course yesterday. But you know what? A bad day on the golf course beats a good day pretty much anywhere else.
6: There you go.
4: I enjoyed it.
6: Is that like, did Arnold Palmer say that in like 1947 or something? I think it was a
4: Robbie Stanley quote.
6: That's a Robbie Stanley.
4: I'm sure somebody said that before, but
6: I don't know if I've heard that or not, but I mean, it sounds like a saying.
4: It is now.
6: If you just invented a saying, that's really impressive.
4: Well, you know, that's why people listen to this program.
6: That's right.
4: We're very impressive people.
6: We are.
4: Here on the show.
6: We set trends.
4: You all should live stream the pre-show meeting for you one day, just to see what all goes into this.
6: I mean, the stuff that we throw at the wall that doesn't make the show.
4: Yeah, you'd be stunned.
6: Yeah. I mean, like, at some point, the lost, like, segments of Robbie and Rexroad will be like, whoa. I mean, we'd have to put it on, like, cable TV. But, yeah. You know, pretty good stuff.
4: It's pretty good stuff. Yeah. Ian, how are we doing? What's going on?
7: Good morning. Happy Friday. Doing just fine. Thanks. Yeah, what is it, like, golf is a good day in the park or good walk in the park gone bad or something like that.
4: We can go. Any saying you want to come up with, can do it this
6: that's
4: morning.
6: That's more like my saying.
7: Yep. Yeah. Like, that's more like,
6: it's
7: yes.
6: hell
7: nice,
6: on earth.
7: Yep, yeah. Nice walk in the park gone wrong. But, I'm glad everything went well. The weather held off for you guys.
4: It's pretty hot.
7: It was warm, but hey, at least you didn't get rained on. But yeah, fun game last night. Well, I guess it wasn't that fun, but Spurs.
6: Been a lot of blowouts.
7: Spurs kind of picked it up right from the start, never looked back. I think OKC trailed the entire game. But yeah, doing good. Should be a fun weekend. So happy Friday, everyone.
4: Yeah, it was a bit of a disappointing game six last night if you were looking for a competitive game. But it does mean we get a game seven in the conference finals. And the conference finals, both on the NBA side of things and the NHL side of things, with the exception of the Thunder and the Spurs, have been pretty terrible to this point. So I guess I will take a game seven on that front. I don't know really what to expect in game seven. I mean, it's back in OKC, so I would tend to favor OKC in that matchup, but we'll see.
6: Yeah, I think I expect a 12-point OKC win, but I hope I'm wrong. I hope I'm wrong about them winning. I also hope I'm wrong about like a, not a close game. That'd be great to have a close. I think there's been one close game.
4: But it's all going according to plan for Ian. I know that. I mean, he wanted this thing to go seven games, let those two wear each other out a little bit. Meanwhile, the New York Knicks kicking back, getting some rest, getting ready to go for the NBA Finals.
6: Yeah. Really need them to not win two games.
4: I really need them greatly. I need Oklahoma City to win this game seven and for New York Knicks to win at least two games.
6: I need that rust to really show itself right away whenever that thing starts.
4: Like, wow, there's a bald cap for Rex Road in here. He's Kuharski for three consecutive hours.
6: Boy, like
4: how are you going to pull that one off?
6: I don't know. It will be very bad. Like, we might get canceled, so, you know, just understand that. You're also rooting for the...
4: I think it's worth it.
6: Spurs/Thunder. Spurs/Thunder.
4: Yeah.
6: We have a lot of stuff going on today, but I will say the SGA stuff, it's like, did you see him get trucked? Did you see this play? People are, like, accusing him of flopping. Dude, he got blasted. He just got absolutely
4: bulldozed. Yeah.
6: Like, so now the Spurs are like, you know what? How about we just absolutely just treat him like a blocking dummy? And then everybody will still say he's flopping. Like, I think it's gone the other way.
4: Yeah, he can get hit as hard as anybody will be hit in an NBA game for the rest of his career. And people will be like, well, he's flopping out there.
6: Sure, SGA, sure. Yeah. No, it's pretty bad. I will say, what's his name? Coward had a pretty good one. Did you see what he had?
4: I did not see Colin Coward.
6: He's like, it's when in Toy Story, whenever people hear, you know, like Andy or something, the toys like draw to the floor.
4: Pretty good.
6: Yeah, that's pretty good. That's pretty good.
4: That may be his best take.
6: That might be.
4: It's pretty good stuff. Yeah. Toy Story 5 coming out here in a few weeks.
6: Wow. Speaking of good takes, I can't wait to dig in on this Stilly Whitlock conversation. It's really exciting.
4: I didn't see any of it.
6: Yeah, he's tweeted it out, so I will, against my better judgment, watch some of it. So it's like him and some offensive lineman arguing something, and Whitlock is like,
4: is he the mediator?
6: Officiating. Yeah,
4: that's good. It's good stuff.
6: Oh, my goodness.
4: The Titans announced yesterday that Coach Mack, Dave McGinnis, will be inducted into the Ring of Honor this fall. He will become the 20th member of the Titans Ring of Honor. So cool stuff there. Well deserved, obviously. And, you know, Dave McGinnis, as we talked about after his passing, huge impact on the organization, huge impact on football fans here in Nashville, Tennessee, and around the state. And really cool to see him going into the Ring of Honor later this fall.
6: Yeah, that's awesome. Well deserved. I mean, a guy who obviously had a lot to do on the field as an assistant coach, but also, I mean, I think made such a connection with people doing radio, doing Titans radio, and terrible loss, and it's great to see. And on that subject, we haven't hit this, but also great to see Mark Howard.
4: Yep.
6: Posthumously honored by the Tennessee Radio Hall of Fame. Really cool to see that. I mean, Mark, you know, obviously a legend around here. It was so fun to work with him some.
4: Yep.
6: You know, here, not that long ago, and so that's great to see. And I guess I can keep this going, Robbie.
4: Keep going.
6: Terrible. You know, it's not necessarily like a theme you want in a segment, but terrible news on Claude Lemieux.
4: Yeah.
6: Terrible. You know, I've Claude Lemieux as a sports fan was not one of my favorites, as I've expressed.
4: No.
6: Okay, but the guy was a warrior and a great player and a incredibly long career in the NHL. I mean, he just was out there with
4: Montreal, like in game three.
6: Yeah. And so that's that is tragic news. I have tweeted out, if you go to my X account, I've tweeted this out. Now, we had Darren McCarty on the show when this came out, but John Bucci-Gross's tweet, I retweeted it, and it's the digital E60 unrivaled, which was the Avalanche Red Wings rivalry thing. One of my favorite things that they've ever done in 30 for 30 or anything. Obviously, there's a lot of personal fandom tied into that, but pretty amazing. Like, McCarty and Lemieux kind of getting together and doing this event with fans. And you're talking, I mean, it was nasty.
4: Yep.
6: It was, for people who don't know, it was bloody. And so that's a worthwhile thing to check out. to kind of get an idea of him. And I just think it was really cool that those guys could come together later and have some laughs about it.
4: Yep, McCarty put out a video yesterday, too, that I saw, just kind of reacting to the news. So, friend of the show, Darren McCarty. We'll have to get him back on at some point. That was a very entertaining guest that we had. He's like, wow, this guy's got some energy.
6: Yeah, we probably should have tried to make that a regular occurrence, you know? Talk Red Wings hockey right here, you know?
4: Let's talk 90s, early 2000s Red Wings hockey, please. Let's get after it.
6: Tell you what, man, the grind line. Yeah, everybody talks about the Russian Five, but for my money, give me a good shift from the grind line. Little Chris Draper, Darren McCarty, Kirk Maltby. My goodness.
4: Some names that early Predators fans very familiar with. There.
6: Yeah, that's right. Yeah. That's right.
4: Who used to play them a lot.
6: Did not like
4: any of those guys. We're off and running on the program here today. Teron Davenport will be with us at 8 o'clock for his weekly visit. We got the Rex Rant with Joe Rexroad coming up later in the program as well. We got a lot going on the program today, including, I can already give it to you, my first NFL lock of the season a little bit later this hour. You're not going to want to miss that. I just printing money. Coming up later this hour at 6:45, so be ready for that. Coming up next, the NBA has thrown out some new rules with their draft lottery with the goal of basically eliminating tanking. What do we make of it? We'll get into that coming up next. Robbie and Rex Road, 102.5 The Game.
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4: Welcome back in, Robbie and Rex Road, 102.5 The Game, taking your thoughts at 615-737-1025, our phone number. Rex Road already making people happy all around the country this morning. It's what he does.
6: Yeah. Yeah. Let me just read the headline to you. Let's see here. My column, Athletic. It's SEC. Oh, no. Oops. Sorry. That was not. Boy, this is good radio, too.
4: I think it's great radio.
6: What the heck, man? Now I can't find it.
4: It's on brand.
6: Oh, yeah. The headline says, the SEC could have dunked on the Big Ten, but instead just went even dumber. That's the headline. But let's see the comment. First comment I come across. Chris P., reader, says, man, what a hack article by a low IQ fart face. But he didn't say fart face. SEC top to bottom is tougher. Facts are facts. Thank you.
4: Good morning, Greg. At the office. There we go. Just another day out there. Oh boy.
6: Yeah.
4: Oh boy.
6: Love you too, Crispy.
4: Yep. Thank you, Crispy. The NBA has expanded their draft lottery. So as we've discussed a couple of times, Joe, the tanking in the NBA this year, a little bit out of control. I mean, you tell me, like 10 teams that were just completely awful in the NBA and had no desire to improve whatsoever. So the Board of Governors have changed the league's draft lottery format that will begin in the 2027 NBA draft. So basically the format is expanding the draft lottery from 14 teams to 16 teams, which will include the 8 seed in each of the team's conference playoff picture. Anti-tanking measures where the bottom 3 teams are dealt lesser chances for the number 1 pick. While they flatten the odds for teams that do not qualify for the playoffs or in the play-in tournament. So they're calling it the 3-2-1 lottery, as I guess the name for it. And that signifying the number of ping pong balls that each of the final 3 teams will receive in the lottery. So this was voted on. It was a 29-1 vote for the NBA Board of Governors. The Memphis Grizzlies, the only team that voted against this measure.
6: Yeah, how about that?
4: The Grizzlies standing against the rest of the leagues here. But basically, this is meant to strongly discourage teams from tanking in the NBA because they're trying to limit the effectiveness of what that will actually give you in terms of a reward. Joe, what do we think of this? What do you make of the new draft lottery and anti-tanking measures that the NBA has put into place?
6: Yeah, I think it's all worth trying. You know, the league can reduce lottery odds. They can impose discipline. Now the interesting thing there is, like, are we talking about? Because, you know, I mean, you can sit there and say, well, you guys are tanking. It's like, well, no, I mean,
4: we just suck.
6: Yeah, we got all these guys hurt and whatever. We want to play young guys. I mean, I still don't have the clarity on how you know, identify it and confirm it, and is there an appeals process and all that, but they can reduce their lottery odds, they can modify teams' draft positions, they can fine teams. All this are part of this movement, and it's worth doing. I do think that this particular year was special, just because this is a really good draft. This is a great draft. I mean, it's loaded. And there are guys who are going to go in the middle of this draft that in some years would be, we'd be talking about them is at least as top five picks and maybe as number one pick. I mean, there's, it's, it is an incredible, a lot of them are freshmen from college from last year. And then a lot of other, and then other college guys who aren't, weren't one and done, but have turned into like great players, you know, like Yaxel Lindeborg from Michigan last year. I mean, there's just a lot, it's a loaded draft. So I think teams looked at this and, you know, again, even the top of the draft, it's like, Darren Peterson, AJ DeBonsa, you know, some think maybe Boozer, you know, but like teams are looking at possible real difference makers, and so everybody's trying to get to the top there. And so like I think in a lot of years it won't be this bad, but this season kind of laid bare for everybody how bad it can be when so many teams are doing it and so many awful games for what seemed like, you know, 2.5 months.
4: Yeah, I think my biggest question about all this is exactly what you hit on. Like, what does the enforcement look like? Because, I mean, it was clear this year that there were teams that were tanking. There are going to be teams moving forward that just flat out suck. So how do you determine the difference, right? Like, I guess if you're determined that they're sitting, you know, healthy players, like I remember they tried to crack down on guys resting, right? And so that one of the ways they did that was like you have to play a certain amount of games if you want to be eligible for NBA awards postseason, yep. Right? So yep. It was like, all right, well, we're going to cut down as best we can on some of this. Well, LeBron has played, you know, 3 games in the last 6 days, so he's not going to play in this fourth here in Memphis, right? And it's like, okay, great. Well, that sucks for the fans in Memphis because probably a significant portion of them are there to see LeBron James play, right? So I'm just throwing him out as an example, but there's going on a lot throughout the league. Now, they've cut back on that, but still throughout the NBA season, you will find a lot of examples of star players that are like, all right, we're still up against that game threshold mark, but I am sitting this one out. So it's helped. It has not completely solved the problem. I'm very interested to see what the enforcement looks like when this actually gets put into practice next year.
6: Yeah, that'd be very interesting. Yeah, and that goes to a lot of things people talk about with the NBA. Steve Kerr and others have talked about having fewer games in a season. It's just hard, you know, for me, it's like I had never, it's like with playoff or tournament size, like when does it ever go the other way? Like when does it ever? Mark Cuban's talking about 40-minute games instead of 48-minute games. And it's like, I mean, there are some things about this.
4: Guys, can we just play? Can we just leave something normal?
6: Right. You know? Like, there are some things about this that are sacred to me. It's like, it's a 48-minute game. You know, that's why you get 6 fouls as opposed to 5 in college. And, like, points per game and all these things, you know, scoring records, all that stuff. I mean, I think there's something to be said for, like, the consistency of hockey, basketball and baseball have all had the same number of games for a long, long time. I mean,
4: and hockey's about to have more. Like hockey's going to an 84 game season next year.
6: Yeah, which is like just
4: so you got the NBA coaches. Well, see if we can get this thing down to 60. That'd be great. 65 somewhere in that neighborhood. And hockey's like, we'll go to 84. Just add a couple more.
6: What is the reasoning for 84?
4: I'm sure it's money. I don't know.
6: Yeah, it's just I don't like that either. I mean, baseball went from 154 to 162 in like what, 1950?
4: I mean, I'm cool with the trade-off in the NHL. I mean, it's 2 more games in the grand scheme of things, it doesn't matter, and it makes me have to watch less preseason hockey, so I'm cool with that.
6: Yeah. I just there's something to be said for, you
7: looks
6: know,
7: like his early 60s continuity. For baseball.
6: Was it early 60s?
4: Yeah. It's a long time.
6: I thought that was the whole thing with the Roger Maris chase was that he got to do it in 162 games. That would have been 1961, right?
4: I mean, you were the one watching that. I don't know.
7: It says here, I don't know.
6: Per my morning newspaper back then.
7: This AI radio said program. One of the reasons they moved to 162 was the math to accommodate 10 teams playing each other 18 times.
6: Okay.
7: That's a lot of times. Maybe there was some actual like rationale between that evenly. Okay. Now I think it's just strictly money, right?
6: And like football went from 14 to 16 in sometime like the mid 70s. And again, we never should have moved off that. But the thing with the NBA is like, and again, this is blame. You know, we love our math nerds in sports, and I think they've added a lot of value. But it's those are the people who are again telling all these teams, look at the data on playoff success, and if you play the full 82 games, it's just less likely, and if you don't, it's more likely. I mean, that's what it is. And so teams have gone like, well, I'm not going to screw ourselves by playing our best players every single game, and it's a real problem.
4: It's a problem. I would love to know why the Grizzlies were the one team that opposed this rule proposal change.
7: I think it had something to do with they were talking about it on Sportsmanlike, the show before us. It was they are getting screwed in some way or another by this whole situation, whether they had some picks or something happened this past year or two where they're really getting, you know, the bad end
4: maybe
7: of this.
4: Maybe some protected picks moving forward?
7: Something like that.
4: Okay.
7: I'll have to double check. But it was
4: the Grizzlies are like, nope!
7: They were, I guess, really affected by the new rules somehow.
6: Well, they also have Adam Silver openly saying, I wish you guys played in Nashville. Can we get some games in Nashville? What do you think? They got an arena.
4: At least, like, he didn't take it as far as LeBron. It was like, yeah, move the team.
6: Yeah.
4: move the team to Nashville. But Adam Silver was like, yeah, I wouldn't mind seeing him play a few games a year in Nashville. I'm sure Memphis is like, oh, great, thanks.
6: 3, 5, 10.
4: Thanks, Kamish.
6: 20? What do you think?
4: Yeah.
6: Good stuff. Yeah, man, Memphis, yeah, they've been taking a lot of crap. You know, they really have.
4: They have. They're a lone holdout in this proposal. 615-737-1025 is our phone number. What do you make of the NBA doing their best to crack down on tanking? We'll take your thoughts on that. How much of a priority should that be for the other leagues to disincentivize tanking? We will get into that. Robbie and Rex Road, 1025 The Game.
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19: Here's the 1-0. That is swung on. This one is lifted to left field. This one is back.
1: For Vanderbilt Athletics is 1025 The Game and the Game Nashville Sports Network.
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23: I'm Fox 17 Code Red meteorologist Greg Bobas. Our forecast starting us off in the upper 60s and low 70s. A lot of humidity, and that'll stick with us in toward the afternoon with highs in the low 80s. There will be some scattered showers and thunderstorms to track in later today throughout the afternoon.
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4: 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Taking your thoughts at 615-737-1025, our phone number. The NBA has changed their draft lottery and implemented some anti-tanking rules. Do you think other leagues should pay attention to this, Joe, and try to disincentivize tanking? Do we feel like tanking is a big problem in any of the other leagues? I mean, I can go ahead and tell you, it's not a problem in baseball. Their drafts are so complicated and just really has no bearing on your immediate future all that much. I don't think you see tanking in baseball. No. Frankly, I think it's hard to tank in baseball, unless you're getting up there and you're like, we're not swinging at anything. We're not swinging at a single pitch the whole time.
5: To that point, do you think players tank? NBA players go out and, they're all trying to help themselves. So if you're, it's the lineups are the tanks, and then those young guys are playing their butts off to try to prove they should be in the league or whatever it is, right? I agree. Baseball, not an issue.
4: Hockey, it can be. I think it depends on who's available in the draft. There's 100%. Buffalo and Edmonton and a few other teams the year McDavid was coming out, and it was McDavid-Eichel combo.
5: Yeah.
4: There was definitely tanking. There's no doubt. People were tanking, and they had an eye on the draft lottery. And, in retrospect, Macklin Celebrini was viewed as a very good prospect. I don't know that he was viewed as what he's turned into.
5: No.
4: If people knew that that was what he was going to be, there would have been some tanking going on for Macklin Celebrini. So, but it's not as, I don't know that I've ever seen it as extreme as what we saw in the NBA this year.
5: Yeah. And then in the NFL, I think it happens in terms of sitting some guys and things like that. But it's such a different deal with so many fewer games. And so typically it's it might be a couple games, right?
4: Yep.
5: Now, the NFL, and because of that, the NFL, unlike these other leagues, a lottery is a deterrent to tanking. That's what a lottery is, right?
4: Yep.
5: You're not guaranteed to get the number one pick by being the worst team, so why are you sure you want to do that, right? Some people have talked about the NFL having a lottery. I don't think it's necessary. I think you see it sometimes at the very end of a season. Again, I think with all the sports, football, these guys aren't going out there and saying, hey, please, hit my quarterback. Now,
4: right.
5: Well, some people look like they're doing that, but it's just because they're not good at blocking. I'm not going to name any names.
4: Yeah.
5: But it happens. But the thing is, too, it's usually teams that are tanking, people around a league get mad about it. But we've had the argument around here a lot, right? Fans are like, please lose.
4: Yeah,
5: I was like, yes, I want you to get that player. So please, I don't want you to win right now.
4: Well, and even in the NFL, sometimes we see teams try to tank and then it doesn't work. The reason the Titans picked number one overall and got Cam Ward because Joe Milton went out there and just lit it up for the Patriots in the last game?
5: Yeah.
4: It's like, wow, Joe Milton's out here throwing for 300 yards and winning the game out here against Buffalo. Cool.
5: Right. You're not going to yell at him, say, stop, or third and nine. I don't care. We're calling a draw play. Football is what those guys go through. To play a game and everything.
4: Yeah.
5: That's not something you mess with too much, right? Yes, of course, people don't understand. Teams that are doing really well, too, at the end of the year, they're like, okay, we're going to set our guys before the playoffs, and everybody understands that. But you still, you better still be, calling plays to win and obviously on the field doing whatever you can to win, too.
4: Mike from Pennsylvania says, I hate how now it's a big deal, but the league wasn't complaining when the Thunder kept taking on bad contracts that helped build their team, or the Spurs who tanked further a few years ago. It's pretty funny how we're getting a game 7 with two teams who use tanking to build. This is from Mike from Pennsylvania.
5: Yeah, I mean, that's and that's all fine. But when it comes down to it, you know, first of all, again, in the NBA, you have to get lucky, unless we think that, you know, the league fixed it for the huge market of San Antonio, Texas, or you have to make good choices, right?
6: Yes.
5: You say whatever you want about the Thunder and all that stuff, but, like, I mean, some of these guys they have, I wouldn't, like, you know, like Jalen Williams. I mean, I would not have said, oh, that's going to be a championship team, but look what they are. So you got to tip the cap.
4: Yeah, I mean, like, SGA was 11th overall.
5: Yeah, looked like he could be a good player.
4: Yeah, and he's turned into
5: a great player,
4: a superstar.
5: Yeah. Despite all the discourse, I'm starting to like swing back the other way to be.
4: You're
5: like,
4: going to be an SGA defender.
7: The foul merchant.
4: Yeah,
5: he is. I mean, I saw Michael Wilbon. Did you see this thing? Which is actually pretty funny. Mm. And again, I don't watch these shows when they're live, but I see the clips on social media. So it was like, I don't know if it was Get Up or whatever, Greenberg. What is Greenberg's show? Is that Get Up?
7: Yeah.
5: Okay. And so it was Michael Wilbon and Jay Williams. And this made Jay Williams get up in disgust and walk off the set. But Michael Wilbon's like, you know, basically like if he wins another championship, I'm paraphrasing, like, you're going to go out and see all these little – and this made Jay Williams get up in disgust and walk off the set. But Michael Wilbon's like, you know, basically like if he wins another championship, I'm paraphrasing, like, you're going to go out and see all these little kids out there, like, faking like they're getting fouled.

0: kid from Michigan, Elliot Cadeau, is incredible at it. Oh, jerks your head. This is people do this. I mean, this is like people are acting like SGA is like Johnny Appleseed of foul merchant
1: for a long time.
0: Yes.
1: Yeah.
0: I mean, I don't know when. That's actually an interesting story. I don't know who, because I will say, if Ed's listening, yes, I will say that in our era of the great NBA, the late 80s, people just put their heads down and smashed people and they didn't foul merchant. I don't know when it started, but let's not give SGA credit for like starting this on his own.
1: No,
0: has been going on.
1: Yeah.
0: And honestly, I mean, sometimes I watch, you know, like I watch Cade Cunningham from the Pistons. I'm like, he got hit okay there. Go ahead and give him a little bit. Yeah, you'll get the foul
1: call.
0: Sell
1: it a little.
0: Yeah. Like if I played competitive basketball now, I'd probably do a little bit of that.
1: Yeah.
0: You know, here and there. When it's like this is going to, the momentum is carrying you into someone and there's a little bit of a hit and you can just sell it. I mean, it's just, I'd love to know who, probably James Harden, right? Can we blame Harden?
1: I'd love to.
0: Harden, actually. I mean, I wouldn't be shocked if it was him.
1: I think it predates
0: him too.
1: Yeah, I think so.
0: I'd like to know.
1: Matt from Fairview says, if any team in the NFL looks like they're rebuilding or tanking, it's the Dolphins, trading away all their players and building around Malik Willis. I'm very interested to see how that goes. Matthew from Dalton on the text line said earlier the Cardinals are going 0-17, so maybe a couple candidates this year.
0: That sounds tough. Someone's saying LeBron started it. You buy that?
1: LeBron has been an offender of it.
0: Yeah. I've never thought, like, he does it. I've never thought he was, I mean, he's not SGA. Okay?
1: No.
0: But that is a really...
2: There was just that huge gap in the 2000s where I just didn't watch much NBA. Yeah. Like late 2000s to 2010,
1: I mean,
2: where
1: look,
2: kind of picked up.
1: That was kind of where I did most of my watching was the, you know, the early to mid 2000s and into, you know, 2010, 2014, 2015. You know, they all did it. Like Dwayne Wade did it every now and then. Like, you know, Carmelo did it a lot. Like it's been around
0: Carmelo
1: for a while.
0: Carmelo definitely did it. Yeah. Kobe did it.
1: Yeah.
0: Kobe absolutely
1: it's
0: did
1: been
0: it.
1: Around for a while.
0: I'm looking at AI right now. He's talking Sam Cassell, Kobe, and Durant as pioneers.
1: Pioneers.
0: Okay. With SGA
2: Sam
0: Harden.
2: Sam Cassell. Wow.
0: You're going back on that one.
2: Yeah.
1: Sam Cassell started the flopping in the NBA.
0: If that's the case, then, like, okay, then he would be like, he'd be the
2: He'd be OG.
0: Apple seed.
2: He'd be up
0: he'd be
2: there.
0: The OG.
1: Yeah.
0: Like mid-90s Rockets. Great player at Florida State. Yeah, and again, it's like, I don't mind it. I mean, you're trying to win, man. Do whatever you can do to win. It's just when it gets to a certain point, it is like when you're crumpling to the ground, like you got shot.
1: Yeah, like every time. And but some of that's on the refs too, right?
0: Yes.
1: Like some of you got to be. You have a like the refs have got to be. And I understand you're talking about incredibly high level athletes going at an incredibly high level of speed. SGA in particular has developed a skill of selling it, right?
0: Yeah.
1: Like it's but. Like you got to do a better job as officials as picking up on some of that, I think.
0: Well, this is – and we've gone through this in hockey and in basketball with the idea of the flopping penalty, right? The idea of the – or the embellishment. I mean, and I like the idea. It's hard to – there we go. 615 open on TV. Let's hope there's a Robbie Stanley shot. It's hard to – what was my thought? I lost my thought because you're on TV.
1: Sorry, I totally ruined it. You're on TV back there in the background, too. Look at that.
0: Wow. How about that?
1: Rex Rhodes on TV.
0: Good stuff.
1: No, I just think that there's – when it happens every game, and you could point out a few examples every game, I think people look at it and just get tired of it, right? Like, it's not especially pleasing to watch. And we also have – like, you know, we got every camera angle now. So, like, you've got 75 different angles of the same play coming, and you could see somebody in, like, the instant replay just throwing their head back, and you're like, oh, God. Like, how did you not see that at the time? Knowing all full well that full speed, watching that, we've got the benefit of the replay, and the officials don't at the time. So I try to keep that in mind. I just, like, talk about things, you know, anti-tanking. The NBA has put a big emphasis on that. Like, I would probably, with our officials, start putting a big emphasis on it. We got to determine what's a foul and what's not. Like, what's a foul and what's somebody just selling it all the time?
0: Yes. And that was my point before the TV. Nice drive by Jill Jelinek, by the way. Is, like, trying to penalize. Like, can you get to a point where, well, you really, you know, you can actually penalize people for trying to do this excessively?
1: I'll tell you what. We got a text on the text line that may... I might agree with. In

0: terms of who started this. Remember Manu Ginobili?
1: Yeah.
0: He might have been the one.
1: Manu.
2: Too much soccer in there.
0: A lot of flopping going on.
1: He was an absolute flopping machine. My good. Great call on Manu.
2: Yeah. Any other international guys there?
1: That's true.
2: They pull in the soccer.
1: The soccer influence. Yeah. The soccer influence on other
2: Because they definitely do that in soccer.
1: Yeah. Well, of course, in soccer, then it's like also, oh, my God, I might die soon for about 5 minutes.
3: Oh, my God, he's
2: rolling
3: up.
2: Rolling around on the ground, holding your ankle.
3: Bring out the spray.
2: And then we're back.
1: Yeah.
0: It's amazing. 615-737-1025, our phone number. I did not expect Manu Ginobili to come up on the show today.
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0: Welcome back in, Robbie and Rex Road, 1025 The Game. Taking your thoughts at 615-737-1025. We will get into some trash talk going on in the world of college football here in just a few minutes on the program, which is very interesting. I'm interested to get Joe's thoughts on all that.
1: I'm loving it.
0: I got my first NFL lock of the season, and this was just confirmed yesterday when some news came out. So yesterday an announcement was made, Joe, that Call of Duty Modern Warfare 4 will be releasing on October 23rd of 2026, which immediately got me looking at the Minnesota Vikings schedule, assuming that our good friend Kyler Murray is going to be the starting quarterback in Minnesota, which I believe he will be. I was like, okay, so October 23rd, you got Call of Duty coming out, which, as we know, Kyler, big Call of Duty guy. Yeah, it's been made pretty clear from his time in Arizona. I was like, so who does Minnesota play the week that Call of Duty is coming out? The Indianapolis Colts, Sunday, October 25th, is the matchup. You got Call of Duty coming out on that Friday. Funnily enough, Minnesota has their bye week the week before that. So you got a bye week and then Call of Duty coming out on Friday. And they're playing football on Sunday? Take the Colts all day, baby. The Indianapolis Colts lock against the Minnesota Vikings coming up on Sunday, October 25th.
1: There we go.
0: My first NFL lock of the year, baby.
1: You got to remember this.
0: I think Kyler would be useless in that game. Yeah. There'd be no film at all to get studied that week.
1: If you know, the Vikings should probably like petition whatever company does Call of Duty and be like, can you just please release it a week earlier? Like
0: the bye week.
1: The idle week, yes, the off week. Like, we will incentivize you. We will, like, we'll buy Call of Duty for, well, not for our players, because we already, you know, that's already something we have to worry about. But, like, we'll buy up a million copies if you will just release it a week earlier. Then, you know, perfect. Perfect. You can absolutely deep dive, Kyler. Get it all out of your system. Prepare for the Colts. No, that's we have to keep that date in mind. We cannot forget this in the fall.
0: I'm not the only one who thought this. I saw people like responding to the actual Call of Duty post, and they were like, "Oh wait, who's Minnesota got that week? I mean, let me look. Oh, the Colts, huh? How about that? Daniel Jones out there going head to head with Kyler Murray, who will have studied zero film that week."
1: Oh, good God!
0: Do you think that the Vikings have a film study clause in his contract in Minnesota?
1: I don't know.
0: A non-Call of Duty clause?
1: It really is like a fascinating question. I wish that we could get, you know, if this was coaches' salaries at public schools or coaches' contracts at public schools, we could actually get that information. But, I mean, I wouldn't be surprised, right, if there's something like that. Although, God, if you're him, is he too good a player to wear, like, his agent would be like, dude, like you can't do it. Like, I don't know. That's a really, like, I would think about having something in there, you know?
0: I mean, Arizona did. So, I don't know. Like, I would love to know what that looks like.
1: Does that follow him the rest of his career?
0: It's going to follow him with me the rest of his career.
1: Yeah, well, there's no doubt about that.
0: And that ship has sailed.
1: By the way, do you have the audio of the Kyler that you sent us?
2: I do not.
1: Okay. It's pretty funny. The Kyler, J.J. McCarthy.
0: Yeah, I mean, basically. Dynamic there. Yeah, basically, Kyler Murray said all, you know, the things you would expect somebody to say in a quarterback competition.
1: Yeah.
0: And J.J. McCarthy was just like, yeah, but it's kind of like being in high school and the guy's sitting next to you in high school and it's the coach's job to teach us all these things. And awkwardness, I mean, it's just kind of like somebody sitting on the other side of the room over there. Like, what are you talking about?
1: That was a pretty good J.J. McCarthy.
0: Yeah,
1: it was. It was an odd take. But he was asked about whether there was awkwardness, and the awkwardness of his answer
0: created awkwardness.
1: Was enough.
2: Pretty much told you all you need to know.
1: Was enough to confirm the awkwardness. Yes.
0: So Kyler's going to win that job, right? I mean, I don't know why you bring him in if you don't think he's seriously going to win the job.
1: I would assume so. I've always thought. He's a really interesting player. He's really talented, and he'll have games that are just like, whew,
0: pretty good.
1: He can carve teams up. So yeah, I think he'll win that job. I mean, if J.J. McCarthy wins that job, that's probably a great thing for the Vikings. You know, he has talent. He's been overall, it was pretty bad last year. He had a couple of great performances, but yeah, it'll probably be Kyler, and then it's just like. Then you kind of expect it to be like pretty good, but then kind of like Kyler's career to now, which is like then you'll have those other games where it's just bad or it's just not good enough, and so you're going to be sort of a middling team, I think, with him, right? I think, Maybe I'm wrong. Maybe you put him with Jefferson and Addison and all that stuff, and with O'Connell as his coach, and it takes off, and that's the hope. But
0: I mean, if you're him and you're asking for some weapons and tools there between everybody you just named, you ought to be in a good spot if you're Kyler Murray.
1: Oh, absolutely. Yeah, no, absolutely. But I just, it's really, I guess it's, is it just basically giving up on J.J. McCarthy right now, or just like...
0: Yeah, was he that bad in his first year where you're like, yeah, we just got to do something else? Or is this a, oh, he wasn't anywhere near as ready to play as we thought early on. Let's bring Kyler in here, and then maybe you circle back to McCarthy at some point. But like, if what if Kyler, like if Kyler comes in there and plays well, yeah, how old is he?
1: Yeah, he's
0: he got drafted here in 2019. He's 28.
2: Yeah, I think this is like his eighth season or something like that.
1: No, he could be their long-term answer. It's interesting. I mean, I guess like if you're a Vikings fan, it's like, well, at least there's a possible answer here, right? I mean, better or less talented guys than him have on their second team in this league done really well. And so you have that. But, yeah, it kind of it's probably more likely than not that J.J. McCarthy just gets discarded at some point, right?
0: I would think so. I mean, look, Kyler's interesting because, like you said, he'll have some games where he plays really well and carves people up. He'll also have some games where he's just completely terrible. And it's I don't know. Like, how much of that is him? How much of that is the fact that he's played for the Arizona Cardinals? I have no idea. We're going to find out this fall here. They are one of the more intriguing teams in the league to me because I have no clue what they're going to be. Like, if he hits and is really good for them with the weapons they have on offense, I mean, they won 14 games a couple years ago with Sam Darnold. I mean, I'm not saying that they're going to do that again, but if he's good again, they're going to be a playoff team. Like, that's... I am really interested to see with that trio that they've got around him with O'Connell as the coach and the play caller, and then you've got Jefferson, Addison, just what that looks like because that's a lot of talent.
1: Yeah, like it actually, you think about it, I haven't thought about them that much. I've kind of set them aside as like the fourth team in that division. I mean, it could be pretty freaking good.
0: I mean, the odds say they are the fourth team in that division.
1: Yeah. But. I mean, that's I think everybody looks at them and just sort of dismisses them. And you know, I get it. The other three have more known commodity, you know. And obviously the Bears had this magical season last year. But, it is very interesting. Like a huge bounce back year for them. Is you would have to think would be pretty possible. And again, if not, and if he's sort of up and down and they're kind of middling, then okay, then J.J. McCarthy maybe has a chance to get back into good graces and get another opportunity. But, I mean, that kind of move is just not a move you make if you really believe in him, is it?
0: No. I mean, you don't bring in – if they really believe in him, then they're not bringing anybody to compete with him as a starter. Yeah. I mean, you just spent a first-round pick on
1: him. You might bring in, like, as good a backup as possible
0: right.
1: as a contingency.
0: But it wouldn't be Kyler Murray.
1: But it wouldn't be Kyler Murray, no. So, I don't know. Like, they are
0: let's
1: actually –
0: go get Tarod Taylor. Yeah.
1: Right, right. They actually are one of the more intriguing teams in the league.
2: Yeah, they snuck out a few wins late. So, their record was a little bit better – then they ended up what 9-8 I think
0: 9-8 yeah,
2: which was better than I thought. If you would have just told me that, you know, the Vikings, considering how bad I thought they were earlier in the year, but to
0: they
2: win
0: won
2: nine,
0: five in a row to end the year last.
2: Yeah, so I don't know if that means anything, but
1: yeah, I don't know. It's
0: well, they played the. I know one of those wins was against the Packers with the Desmond Ridder as the starting quarterback for Green Bay. So
1: God, I forgot about that too. There's another guy. There's another first rounder that not that long ago people were excited about.
0: Desmond Ridder? He was a first rounder?
1: Oh, no, he wasn't. That's right.
0: Third rounder. I believe that is correct. Yeah, third rounder.
1: But he was one of the better quarterbacks in that particular.
2: That was a terrible quarterback draft.
1: That particular draft, yeah. Yeah.
0: Matter of fact, now that I'm thinking about it, I don't even think he started that game. I think Desmond Ridder was the backup, and Malik started that game. Yeah.
1: Okay.
0: No, he didn't. Now I'm thinking about it again. I don't know who I have no idea who started that game for the Packers. Because Love wasn't playing. And I think they were resting Malik because Malik had a shoulder injury. I have no idea who started that game for the Packers. Could not tell you. But that's one of the five wins Minnesota had to close out the year.
1: Wow. Now we need to figure out
0: who the starting quarterback was.
1: I'm sure it was a good decision by Matt LaFleur.
0: I'm sure it was. 615-737-1025, our phone number. 615-737-1025. Some trash talk going on in the world of college football. Ooh, it's a little spicy. We'll get into that. Robbie and Rex Road, 102.5 The Game.
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0: Hour number two, Robbie and Rex Road, 102.5 The Game. 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We are live from our Busy Bee Plumbing, Heating, and Air Conditioning Game Nashville studios, home of the $99 yearly Beehive membership, where the buzz is always about great service. Teron Davenport will be with us at 8 o'clock for his weekly visit. We will get into all things Tennessee Titans with him. Joe, we knew yesterday on the show, had Chris Vanini on the program, and wondered what would be coming from Texas Tech at the Big 12 meetings yesterday, because it sounded like they were pretty eager to respond to Steve Sarkisian and Texas and their assertion that, hey, you know, our twos and threes could go play the Texas Tech schedule and they'd end up undefeated going that way. So I was very interested to see what would happen yesterday with Texas Tech. Well, it did not disappoint. Joey McGuire, who was the coach at Texas Tech, had this to say about Steve Sarkisian and what he'd like to see happen here with Texas Tech versus Texas.
3: You know, Sark, we played him. We got our butts kicked the last time we played him. We're 1-1 against Texas since I've been there. And I said, there's no way they're talking about us, because Sark's a pretty tough guy. His teams are really tough. And I would think that if he was talking about us, that he would call us out. Like, he wouldn't just say, you know, just kind of this comment of, well, there's another team in our state. And so I guess he was talking about us. So I've actually talked to Keith Patterson and I've talked to G.J. Kenny, and they're willing to take our games, and Abilene Christian will go to Texas State. We'll buy our contract out of Abilene Christian. I'm sure, because Texas has got a lot of money, they can buy their contract out. But I do know there's a lot of Red Raiders that will help them buy that contract out if they don't want to. And they can come to Lubbock week one. And, you know, we can figure out if their twos and threes can win this conference. And, you know, I know a lot of people are going to say a lot of stuff about me or about us. We didn't score in the playoffs. That's obvious. You can take a shot at us for that. We didn't score in the playoffs. The last time we played Texas, we got beat 57-7. And he played some of his twos and threes. They kicked the crap out of us. But, you know, I know he feels really good about his team if he's making those comments. And, man, we would love to play the University of Texas week one in Lubbock. I do know that Cody Campbell reached out to Stephen Jones, so they don't want to come to Lubbock, and we're going to work on trying to get AT&T week one. So if they want to play week one, then we're ready. We would love to play the University of Texas.
0: So that was the response yesterday from Texas Tech. Joe, your thoughts?
1: Well, and then Cody Campbell, I believe later, came out and said, yeah, I'm like, I'll buy out the Texas game too. I mean, Cody Campbell has, you know,
0: a lot of money.
1: Billions of dollars. So he has, yeah. So Texas Tech is offering, legitimately, I believe them, 100% believe them. They're offering to buy out their game, buy out the Texas opening game, and make this game happen. If you don't do this, you yellow belly, lily livered Texas Longhorn cowards, and I don't. The whole season is invalidated. I don't care what else you do. You can go out there with Arch and win the Heisman and win the Natty. I mean, come on. This is I take these guys at their word. Some people hate Texas Tech. I happen to be fans of what they're doing. And yeah, like when you have all the money, you can just go out there and like set the market and do all these things. But I take them seriously. I really do. And I think this absolutely needs to happen. You know how bad that first week is already?
0: Oh, it's not good.
1: It's not good. This would become instantly the absolute must-watch game of the first week. And I understand TV schedule is already set. I don't care. People will figure this out. This would become the most interesting, like, Big 12 football game involving a Big 12 team in a while. I mean, obviously, Texas Tech getting – I mean, I had high hopes that they'd at least give Oregon a game in the playoff.
0: Yep.
1: But like, this is – I'm taking this seriously, and I really want to see it. And I really can't wait to hear the Texas reaction. I mean, what could you say of your Sarkisian right now? If you're like, well, we have, what he would, if he was given truth serum, he'd say, well, we lost to Ohio State, and that's why we didn't get in the playoff. No, it's not why you didn't get in the playoff. play this game. This is people will be impressed if you play this game.
0: Well, the problem is they play Ohio State again this year, the next week.
1: Well,
0: so this is not going to happen. they've got Ohio State in week two at home on September the 12th.
1: Then don't open your mouth, because they've called your bluff and they are giving you an
0: reason that Texas Tech knows that this is not going to happen. I don't buy this at all. This is all fluff
1: from
0: Texas Tech.
1: I buy it.
0: Because they know it's not going to happen, because they know Texas plays Ohio State week two, so now they're running their mouth. That's what this is.
1: I think they would do it. I really do. I think that they would do it. The only way we'd find out is if Texas actually says, sure, okay.
0: I mean, I'd love to see it. I really would. But that to me, my first thought was like, okay, so you're running your mouth because you know Texas isn't going to do this because they're playing Ohio State week two. And then they're playing Tennessee week four.
1: Yeah, I mean, it could be. But, you know, again, it's like it wasn't that long ago. Like, you're allowed to have, like, tough games back-to-back weeks. You have it in conference play, which, of course.
0: Well, I think Sark's point would be like, yeah, we do that all season long in the SEC, and you guys don't in the Big 12.
1: Yeah.
0: That would be the point I would make if I'm Sark.
1: Yeah. That's true, but I mean, I don't know, man. I mean, this is the fact that they've actually like made contact on this, and you know, have actually looked into like buying out the games. You may be right that they're like, oh, please don't say yes. I mean, Texas probably would beat them, by the way.
0: Yes, you know? I think if Texas is what they appear to think that they are.
1: Yeah, I mean, just with Arch and those weapons on offense.
0: Also, who's
1: playing
0: quarterback for Texas Tech?
1: Yeah, I mean, the kid who hurt his knee might be ready by then. But, and that's the thing.
0: I'd love to see it.
1: If you're a Texas fan, because they have the Sorsby situation.
0: Yep.
1: And maybe, you know, maybe you do. It's like, well, we're not coming to your place. Okay, fine. AT&T Stadium. Are you not confident that you could go in, beat them down, and then still beat Ohio State at home the next week? I mean, come on.
0: I mean, look, I'm with you. I'd love to see it. I know what Sark's response would be. We got Ohio State the week after that. You got Tennessee. You got Oklahoma. That's all within, like, the first 5 weeks of the season. So why would he do this?
1: Because he's got such a great team.
0: I'm just saying. I mean, go look at Texas Tech's schedule, though, which I think is the point. Like, Texas Tech plays Abilene Christian, Oregon State, Houston, Sam Houston, Colorado is their first five games. And then look at Texas' schedule. It's very different.
1: Yeah. Yeah, well, I mean, that Texas could probably win at least that part of it with the twos and threes.
0: Yes, they could.
1: Now, could they win the Big 12 with their twos and threes? Not. I mean, shut up, Sark. You know, that's kind of the whole point of a lot of the last month is shut up, Sark.
0: Yeah. Like, Sark,
1: have a playoff before the SEC title game.
0: He's clearly feeling himself a little bit this offseason, right? I mean, he's always, I guess to some degree, spoke his mind, but I feel like he's taken it to an extreme level this offseason.
1: I mean, the disrespect for the very difficult craft of basket weaving alone.
0: That's true.
1: Is problematic.
0: I would love to see Texas say, you know what? Okay, yeah, let's do it. I'd love to see it because you're right. I mean, the intrigue in that game, if it played out that way, would be awesome.
1: Oh.
0: Like, I'd love to see it. I just don't think there's any chance that happens.
1: It would save week one.
0: Yeah.
1: It would save week one. I mean, there better be a response from Texas. I mean, you're right. Of course, you know, because if the response from them is, well, we play Ohio State the next week, well, you're a bunch of lily-livered, yellow-bellied,
0: anytime
1: wusses.
0: You can use lily livered, I'm cool with it.
1: Thank you.
0: What is the best week one game in college football? Like, I'm looking through.
1: There's like one decent one, right? I mean, seriously,
0: it's not great, Colin.
1: No, it's and again, this is a problem. And this is if the 2014 goofballs can promise me that we'll have better games, then I guess begrudgingly accept
0: LSU
1: it.
0: Clemson.
1: Yeah, there you go.
0: That's a good one.
1: Yeah.
0: But that other than that, it's pretty light, man. Like, there's not a lot going on.
1: Louisville plays somebody, right?
0: I'm looking through the entire list. There's a lot of teams on this list. I'll find them.
1: I think they play Sunday or Monday.
0: Okay.
1: Actually, do they play in Nashville?
0: They play Louisville, Ole Miss, in Nashville.
1: So, okay.
0: And then you got Wisconsin, Notre Dame, which, I don't know how good that's going to be.
1: No, I don't think that'll be very good. But Louisville, Ole Miss, maybe. Maybe decent if Louisville can mount a chance.
0: Man, this week one sucks. This is bad.
1: No, it's bad. It's really alarming to see these series getting canceled. So I don't know. I don't know how that changes, but it needs to change.
0: People saying if Sark isn't scared, you got to play Texas Tech. Mike from Pennsylvania says it's really smart by Texas Tech. They got nothing to lose doing this, and when Texas says they play Ohio State week two, Texas Tech could say later. So you're scared to play two good teams in a row? Now, again, they could say that, and my response would be, like, are you scared to play any good teams?
1: Well, they're saying they want Texas. Yes, and Mike from BA says, yeah, how are you going to advance the playoffs if you make it? You also say, hey, guy, that's a thing we didn't have in that quote. At some point, Joe McGrath was like, I forget, who'd they play in the first round last year? Because yeah. We were in the playoff. What did Texas do in the playoff last year? I forgot.
0: Yeah. Now.
1: Let it roll.
0: When you get shut out in the playoff, that may not be the time to do that. But, yeah, I hear you.
1: They still played. One was in, one wasn't.
0: 615-737-1025. What do you think? Should Texas respond to the challenge that's been laid out there by Texas Tech and move this schedule around, play week one? We'll take your thoughts on that. Robbie and Rex Road, 1025 The Game.
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0: 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Taking your thoughts on the challenge that Texas Tech has laid out there to Texas. Says, hey, you know what? We'll buy out Abilene Christian for week one. We'll buy out your game against Texas State for week one. And let's go play. Come to Lubbock, or if that doesn't work for you, we'll make this game happen in Jerry World. We'll at least try. Coming up in week one on September the 5th. Should Texas take him up on this challenge? And Mitch in Bellevue says, please let this be week one in Jerry World. A-Dub on the YouTube chat says, Texas has to take this game. They shouldn't have let the Big 12. It's pretty simple then. We'll see.
1: I'm totally on Texas Tech's side on this. Texas better respond. I don't want to see any of this radio silence. Let's see a response here. You know, they're.
0: I mean, he's talked about everything else this offseason. You got to respond to this, don't you?
1: Yeah. Now, of course, they're away from, like, they're done with the spring meeting, so they don't have a microphone in the face. But yeah, I don't want to see some lame tweeted statement of, well, we honor our commitments to Abilene. No. Let's talk this through. Let's talk this out, because you should feel confident that you can hammer that team and shut them up. And then you should be able to beat Ohio State. I mean, that should be a great game. You know, Ohio State was saying back, and obviously Jeremiah Smith. But, I mean, at Texas, you should be able to – you can do that. To the point of the Texer, it's like, this is what it is now. College football is trying to become the NFL. That's what it is. You got to win. If we're going to go to 24, 4 or 5 games in a row, hard teams after playing the league schedule. I mean, that's so. May as well get used to it, buddy. Also, I will say that, in all seriousness, on Texas Tech, and you know, we've talked about a little bit about this legislation. One of the big things about the legislation, which Ted Cruz made a big deal out of, he did a media tour yesterday, is, you know, the goal of preventing a super league, right? Yep. There's language in there that would not basically allow the Big Ten and SEC to join forces.
0: Yeah.
1: And also to pool the broadcast rights. I know people find this stuff boring, but it's actually fascinating. Trust me. The Sports Broadcast Act of 1961, it allowed professional leagues to pool their broadcasting rights. That's why the NFL has $1 billion, because they pool everything and they make more money as a result. Cody Campbell's idea is for college football to do that. And now, again, I don't know if his projections are real, but, and actually, like last year, I talked to him for like a long, long, long time about this, because he just has time for.
0: Apparently so.
1: He has time to, you know, talk about things. And I will say that I was convinced after hearing the whole thing that there's so much more revenue that they could generate, and that's all they talk about, right? How much more revenue to save this and that? His whole thing is save, you know, the non-revenue sports, the Olympic sports. The SEC and Big Ten people constantly rip him and say, "Well, he just wants, you know, he's Texas Tech guy. He just wants." Well, let me tell you something. If he's close to right on this, you tell me who is looking out for the betterment and the greater good of college football more, Cody Campbell or Greg Sankey and Tony freaking game show host Petitti? Who's looking out for college football more? Yes, it's self-serving. He's a Texas Tech guy. He wants the Big 12 to be on equal footing, and I get all that. But if it's actually that much more revenue, why is Greg Sankey out here dunking on it right away? Because he just cares about the SEC. So, again, if we're going to be in our little silos – and everybody's going to be in their own little factions, then it's going to be bad for the sport at large. And look at all the things that have happened. I got to give Cody Campbell credit. And I do believe that there's more to him than just, I want Texas Tech to win. I'm going to spend all the money, and I'm a Texas Tech guy. What do they call it? Guns up or whatever. Is that what it is?
0: I don't know what they do.
1: Guns out!
0: I just know it's not
1: Guns
0: Texas
1: unholstered.
0: A&M, which is fine with me. As long as it's not Texas A&M. And all the weird stuff they do, I'm cool with it.
1: Yeah, guns something.
0: Football in that state is quite fascinating.
1: Guns cocked. Yeah, it really is. No, but listen, I mean, if there's this bill, which again, I don't think is ever going to pass anyway.
0: Guns up, by the way.
1: Okay, guns up. Thank you. Guns up. That's like before a duel. Yeah, like Yosemite Sam.
0: That's exactly it. Yes. Right.
1: But look, if his projections are close to accurate, then again, the SEC and the Big Ten, they should consider this. They should consider what is better for college athletics. You lead college athletics. You have the final say on everything. And you're just going to go in your own little rooms and, no, I don't care. SEC, SEC. You're going to break away. Yeah, you're going to break away and have your own championship. Oh, this is the national championship. You absolute idiots.
0: Ethan.
1: People make me sick.
0: Ethan from Lawrenceburg says, yeah, Campbell made about $100,000 while he was on the phone with you, Joe. just printing money.
1: Yeah, exactly. Right.
0: Jacob on the YouTube chat says, I agree that this should happen, but honestly, what does Texas have to gain from playing this game? Texas Tech has nothing to lose, and Texas can only lose something by playing this. I would agree with that, largely. I think that's probably what you'll see come out from the Texas side. If anything comes out from the Texas side, it's like, why would we do this? We have Ohio State the next week.
1: Yeah, I mean, if they want to be lily-livered wusses, then yes, that's how they should look at it. I think they'd win that game by 3 touchdowns. I think maybe. I think they'd be able to play some twos and threes and really talk trash after the game.
0: I mean, wouldn't that be something if they went out there and just handled it?
1: I think they could. Like Texas Tech, you know, they lost a lot of guys.
0: David Bailey ain't walking through that door.
1: No, and obviously Sorsby, who is good, maybe not as good as they think with what they paid him, would have made a difference. But no, go in there and beat their ass and give us a game that we want to watch in week one.
0: I mean, I'm looking at
1: do Texas something, someone in the SEC that isn't infuriating.
0: I mean, I'm all for it selfishly. I need Texas as I don't know if beat up is the right word, but I need them as worn down as possible heading into Neyland on Saturday, September 26th. Wear them down. Get Texas Tech out there, Ohio State. I'm not worried about UTSA the week before, but those two before that be nice.
1: UTSA, man. The Roadrunners. Don't sleep on them. But, yeah, that actually could really benefit Tennessee.
0: It could. Trap game, too. Got Oklahoma a couple weeks later if you're Texas.
1: Boy, that'd
0: Texas schedule is pretty tough now that I'm looking at
1: it. What a game that would be for Heupel to win.
0: They got at LSU, at Texas A&M the end of the year. Tickets for the Texas A&M game are already going for about $500. That's the low you can get in. All right.
1: That'll be
0: Sounds
1: a scene.
0: Good.
1: Yeah, that'll be a scene.
0: So, yes or no, does this happen? Your official prediction.
1: I think you're right. It probably doesn't happen, but it's not acceptable. Like, they better at least entertain this publicly and talk it through and explain why. And, again, if your explanation is, I mean, you laid it out. An outsider could say they play Ohio State the next week. Why are you going to give yourself those two games in a row? You know, you needed to have a warm-up game for Ohio State. That's what everybody wants to do, right? They have a if they can get a warm-up game in for a huge game, that's what they like to do. You can say that. They better not say that. If you're going to talk all this trash about your twos and threes and blah, blah, blah, no. So, I mean, no, I don't think it'll happen. But I disagree with you that Texas Tech is not serious. I think they would absolutely do it because they're like, not only are they out there spending all this money and all this stuff.
0: I'm not even saying that they're not serious. They know it's not going to happen.
1: Well,
0: that's what I'm saying.
1: That may be, yeah. But like, to me, like they are doing everything they can to be relevant. You know, I mean, they're paying softball pitchers $1 million, and this is another one of those things that like. Texas Tech. Whoever talked about when Patrick Mahomes played there, no one talked about Texas freaking Tech. No. Mike Leach is the funniest coach in the history of sports, and no one cared that he was at Texas Tech.
0: It's true.
1: Texas Tech is actually a thing now. So I think they'd do it.
0: 615-737-1025 is our phone number. 615-737-1025. It's regional action for Tennessee this weekend. What do we make of their chances? And is there a lack of buzz for the Vols heading into all this? We'll get into that. Robbie and Rex Road, 102.5 The Game.
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12: I'm Fox 17 Code Red meteorologist Greg Bobis. Our forecast starting us off in the upper 60s and low 70s. A lot of humidity, and that'll stick with us in toward the afternoon with highs in the low 80s. There will be some scattered showers and thunderstorms that track in later today throughout the afternoon.
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0: 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The regional beginning today for Tennessee as they head out to North Carolina to take on East Carolina today, and then we'll see where things go from there. So game one for Tennessee will be against East Carolina later today. You got VCU as the 4 seed in this matchup. North Carolina, obviously, the top seed in this matchup. We had Ben McKee on earlier this week from GoVols 24/7, and he talked about it. It's a loaded group. I mean, East Carolina got a lot of postseason history. VCU, by the metrics, is the top number 4 seed in the tournament. So Tough regional that's coming up, both from the Tennessee front, and I would imagine if you're North Carolina, you're looking at this like, oh, great, cool. You get Tennessee, and then you get some teams in here that are no pushovers, no cupcakes in this. Joe, what do you make of the regional for Tennessee, and what do you make of the excitement level, or maybe lack thereof, we're sensing from Vols fans heading into this?
1: Well, I don't know. Tennessee fans set me straight if I'm just – missing that, and I don't know. I mean, maybe it, like you talked, like you said, you had Ben on this week to talk about it. I feel like there's usually a little more discussion about baseball going to the tournament for us now. But then, you know, usually we have two teams to talk about. We have Vanderbilt and Tennessee to talk about,
0: and
1: a lot of times they're both hosting games.
0: Well, that's the thing. Over the past few years, they've both, you know, at different times, been very good and been number one overall seats in this thing heading into it.
1: Yeah, and then I wondered, you know, is there just something also just because Tony Vitello's not part of it because he was such a huge personality and a part of this. Friend of the show, had some good, you know, he did some good radio work here, times here. It feels like there's a lot less buzz. Again, I get it. Like, if you're a 2 seed, you're on the road, that means you're not favored to even get to a super regional. I think they absolutely can. As you laid out, you could probably have 3 different teams that could come out of this regional and no one would be like totally shocked, you know? But it just, you know, I was just thinking about last night. It's like, man, like it starts tomorrow. And even for me, and again, some of it is just like being ready for like a long run for local teams as opposed to, well, we'll see if Tennessee, the one team that's in it, can do anything. And of course, Vanderbilt, 19 straight, and that streak ends. So it's a very different feeling.
0: Well, they play East Carolina today at 11 o'clock, so get started here in a few hours. I'm interested to see, you know, what they decide to do with their pitching heading into all this. The offense, as we talked with Ben about earlier this week, really heated up, you know, last month and a half of the season where they started to really hit the ball well. I'm with you. Like, they've got a chance to get out of here and get to the Supers, which if you would have told people before the season, I mean, look, in retrospect, and we probably should have talked more about this at the time, like, I do think people probably severely undersold the transition period going from Vitello as coach to Elander. And I think all things considered, I mean, when you break it down, he won more games as a first-year head coach than anybody in the history of the Tennessee baseball program. Now, I understand that that's a flawed stat from the standpoint of he took over a very talented team. Obviously, this program now is in a much different spot than it was before Tony Vitello get there. So I get all that. Like, I understand all those things. But, you know, at the end of this, if they're able to punch their ticket to the Super Regionals in his first year, I mean, to me, that's an extremely positive indication of where they could be headed under him here. So, look, I have no idea if they're going to get out of this regional or not. North Carolina obviously is very good, and they're going to be the favorite in this thing here. But it's not, you know, it's not going to be some huge shock if Tennessee goes in there and wins and gets to the Super Regional here. So I'm fascinated to see how it goes. I'm fascinated to see if they can keep hitting the ball the way they've been hitting the ball over the last month or so, because if they do, I think you're going to give yourself a real good shot in this regional here.
1: Yeah, no, for sure. I think he's – you're right. It's you're taking over. You're inheriting a Ferrari, you know. So, but that's also hard, you know. It's hard. You know, you see like Kalen DeBoer. It's like, is that what you – and I'm not – you're right. It's you're taking over. You're inheriting a Ferrari, you know. So, but that's also hard. You know, it's hard. You know, you see like Kalen DeBoer. It's like, is that what you – and I'm not saying Tony Vitello is like Nick Saban, but

0: pretty steady hand with this team. And when things, you know, didn't look good at times this year, they've really kind of, some of the guys he's kind of stuck with in the lineup that have started to produce and, you know, navigated some issues with the pitching and things like that. I think he's done a pretty good job. Texter says, I'm not super invested because I know they aren't going far in the tournament. Yeah.
1: Maybe.
0: You don't know that. But, yeah, I mean, that's probably the bigger thing than anything. It's just the fact that the expectations are high. But, like, this team getting to a super would not be shocking. And then you get to a super, okay. I mean, it's best out of, you know, it's best out of
1: regular
0: three.
1: Series, yeah.
0: Yeah, this is not, like, them being in Omaha, that would be an incredible job by him, especially when you look at the whole season. But it's not, like, it's not totally out of the realm of possibility.
1: Well, if we're going hyper-locally, like here in Nashville, obviously we've talked individually about both programs a lot over the last few years. But, I mean, when tournament time comes around, one of the things we've talked about every year is, all right, well, who's going further? Is it going to be Tennessee or is it going to be Vanderbilt? And when you don't have Vanderbilt in there this year, I do think that takes away from some of the overall interest. Like, for Tennessee fans, for me, like, casual, I would describe myself as a very casual college baseball fan. Like, this is about the time of year where I'll turn on and actually watch it. I'll watch it at different points throughout the year. I love watching Tennessee and Vandy play in their series, but this year it happened on the same weekend as the NCAA tournament, so it's not quite didn't quite work out that way.
0: Terrible.
1: But, like, I think for, like, a lot of people here locally, yeah, they've gotten more and more into college baseball, but I think they've really gotten into Tennessee versus Vanderbilt as a rivalry, and that when you don't have that option heading into the tournament, I think that hurts it.
0: Right. Tennessee fans can't hate-watch Vanderbilt. Now, Vanderbilt fans can hate-watch Tennessee, but that's all they got, so when they can both hate-watch each other while hoping their side goes far, that makes a difference. And actually, to your point there on the series, I think that series gets a lot of eyeballs that aren't watching up until then.
1: Yeah.
0: And so then that's when a lot of people get to know some guys on a team, too. I mean, you don't see, there were some Tennessee fans who found out about some of those wacky dudes when they came here a few years ago and, you know, wiped their butts on the plate or whatever they did. I mean, like, you know, like that's the type of stuff that people get to know a team.
1: Wow, Jordan Beck's got his finger up, his middle finger up, just running around the bases, huh? How about that?
0: That was
1: much later.
0: Yeah, that was much later, but yes. But that's like, that series should be featured. Yeah, what a disastrous schedule.
1: Should never be that
0: scheduling decision. Another thing by the SEC that's taking me off. Chase asked in the YouTube chat about the Lady Vols. They have a real shot. They beat Texas yesterday in the Women's College World Series. That's huge. So they're in the winner's bracket. Alabama is obviously the big, number one. I mean, Tennessee won two out of three from Alabama this year. So, I mean, that's been a consistently great program. You'd like to see them fit. They never quite get over the hump at the very end.
1: Yep.
0: That would be great to see. I mean, that's a big-time start to beat the non-official UT, the lesser UT, the non, you know, the real
1: the one
0: UT
1: that was not a state while Tennessee was
0: not
1: college.
0: Real, exactly, UT. Yep. In that. So, yeah, there's that, too. They got a chance.
1: Jeremy in Clarksville says, Vols fans are too hyped about a possible 2014 playoff and becoming a football playoff dynasty. Baseball's on the sideline. Yeah, but 2014 playoffs, what we need.
0: Five straight years.
1: Back,
0: five straight years. We were a team receiving votes, which got us into the playoffs.
1: Yep.
0: Yay!
1: Good stuff coming up. Get excited.
0: Robert in Nashville, this will be the best regional in 15 years because there's no whistling jackass in the background. Oh, boy. Got to take a shot at the Whistler.
1: 615-737-1025, our phone number. The Rex Ramp with Joe Rexroad coming up next. Robbie and Rexroad, 1025 The Game.
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9: 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Sometimes he wakes up on the wrong side of the bed. 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
11: I might lose my mind today.
12: Next spring meetings, a Feinbaum, Rex Road, shirtless desk appearance on the beach.
11: Joe, do you have pointy nipples that show through the polo?
13: Hopefully scale down the crazy dressing habits that he picked up down there.
14: Cooked carrots. Let me feed you your broccoli.
13: Call me a baby or old school or whatever.
11: I don't know that I have especially pointy nipples.
13: It both entertains and disgusts me.
11: Harumph, harumph all day.
12: They have showers in Nolensville.
11: But sometimes I definitely notice my nipples.
15: 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Power when it matters most. Served by the Wine Cellar in Hendersonville as well. Joe, I must say I am disappointed that we've gone through the spring meetings this year with the SEC and no shirtless desk appearance with you and Paul Feinbaum.
11: Yeah, it's too bad. I know. I'm sure the ratings suffered for it. So sorry, Paul. You know, we'll see what we can do in the near future. I'll try to get some really tight shirts. I mean, it's not hard to do.
13: No.
11: Very easy for me to find tight shirts. So before I get into this, I want to shout out Nick Suss from the Tennessean. Did you see his story on seed oils?
12: I did, yes.
11: Outstanding work. Yes. Now that's called big J journalism right there. I would advise everybody to read Nick Suss's story in the Tennessean about seed oils. He talked to like five different dietitians and got actual information. And by the way, like, it's pretty stupid what Robert Saul said. I mean, like that's my takeaway. Is
16: it that bad, huh?
11: Well, I mean, essentially, like, yes, they are found in a lot of things. Like, they are certainly in products that are bad for you.
16: Chips.
11: But, like, here's 12 other things in those that are actually worse for you, you know? I mean, it's basically like, yes, they're like, you want to, just like moderation, but for the most part, it's just very overblown. So, good job, Nick Suss. Now, I want to talk about Katie Rexroad. So, I love my wife. I don't know if she's listening right now. Hopefully not. She was listening yesterday when Charles was on with us, and she texted me like, would you tell him to stop rambling?
12: Charles, take notes.
11: Yeah. But she's always giving Charles a hard time. But I'm going to talk about last weekend. You know, we went to a Dave Matthews show, as some people who listen to the show know. We do that from time to time. I don't know. Katie, she says she's in her 90s on Dave Matthews shows. I have no idea. But it seems about right. I haven't gone to nearly as many, but I've gone to a lot with her. We go to, you know, we usually try to go to a few in a summer, you know, maybe three, something like that. So we went to Orange Beach, and this is something that Katie's always done. It's fine. But in this instance, it really, like, it got a little annoying. So she just likes to make friends with other couples, you know?
12: Okay.
11: So it's like, first of all, we're sitting at this, like, seafood place, sitting at the bar, like, that's walkable to the arena or the whatever
16: venue,
11: yeah, the amphitheater, you know, and just having some oysters. I had two, as I said. Got to be careful.
12: You too.
11: Got to be careful with the gout. Drinking a wine, not drinking a beer. And you know, this couple sits down, and so Katie starts talking to them. Okay, fine, whatever. And they're nice people. Like, dude's like a bail bondsman in Louisiana. His
12: maybe good to know.
11: Girlfriend is a defense lawyer. Also good to know.
16: They like Dave. Or were they there for Dave?
11: Yeah, they were there going to the Dave concert. Okay. So, you know, we were talking about our kids, all stuff. Fine conversation. No, okay, you know. Like, would I like to sit there and probably just, like, talk with me and Katie? Probably. It's kind of like a couple's getaway. But, hey, that's fine. We'll make some friends with these people, talk to them. It's fine. So, then, like, we walk to the thing with them, and then, like, Katie, like, gets in line to, like, get a poster. You know, Dave Matthews. She likes to do that. So then they get.
16: She have a good poster collection.
11: She's got a few. Yeah.
16: Okay.
11: I don't know how big. But yeah.
16: I got I've accumulated a bunch of posters over the years.
11: Have you?
16: I got big into the posters for a hot minute. Kind of calmed down.
11: Yeah.
16: And now I kind of only buy posters to shows I go to.
11: Yeah.
16: I've even bought posters from bands that I like of shows that I haven't been to, just because I like the artist in the band. But well, side note.
11: You and Katie should hang out.
16: Sure, I'm down with that. Yeah.
11: Well, no, I mean, yeah. So she has a few. She has a few, and so but she's waiting in line, and then I had to go. I think I went to the bathroom or something. And then, like, we lost the other couple. Like, oh, they just. So I'm like, oh, I guess they didn't want to hang out with us anymore. Okay, well, hey, that's fine. So I go get in line to get her a beer and like get popcorn. I come back. She's in the line for merch. She has made friends with another couple. And so we're talking to them. It's like, yeah, this is this guy and nice people, whatever. This is her first Dave show. So, oh, my God, you're going to love it. We're talking about Dave Matthews and all this stuff. So we're close to the front of the line. The concert starts, and they start with number 41, which is a, you know, very popular song, but it's, you know, something like, oh, my God. I'm like, Katie, I'm not waiting in line for the poster anymore. Like, come on. Like, the show started. She's like, oh, I don't know. She gets this girl to buy the poster for her. I'm like, so wait, what do you, she's going to buy the poster for you? And then, what? Okay. So we run to our seats, watch the concert, and she's texting with this, her new friend who she met 10 seconds ago who bought the poster for her. So in the middle of the show, Katie goes and gets the poster from them. Okay. So then after the show, you have to wait out the crowd. And so there's like, it's, if anybody's been to Orange Beach, it's like this wharf and they've got bars and stuff like that. So you go to like this bar, there's a band playing, and we're just going to wait out the crowd, get an Uber, you know, back to the hotel. So this couple is coming to meet us there to hang out. I'm like, can we just like hang out here at the bar? You know, but no, they're going to come. So they come for a while. It's loud music. No one can talk. I'm overserved. You know, it's like we're jamming out to this band playing 90s music. They leave. She makes friends with another couple. Like, talking to them, I don't even know how you can hear anybody talk. But this guy is a veteran, and he lost his leg in Afghanistan. I mean, it's Memorial Day weekend, and so we're like, man, thank you so much for your service, all this stuff. And then he starts coming to me. He's like, well, thank you so much for your dad's service, because apparently Katie told her that my dad, you know, served in Vietnam. I'm like, well, I had nothing to do with that, man. But I mean, that's cool. I thank you. You actually served. So I'm yelling this at a bar, and I'm like, are you just going to make friends with everybody in town? These are all fine people, but why am I not enough? Katie, why am I not enough?
12: What I hear is Katie is a connector of people. That's what I hear.
11: Well, she's social, and that's cool, but it's like, you know, like the one couple came and they're like, okay, we're going to leave now. Okay, don't know your names. Bye. Good to meet you. Oh, hi, new couple.
12: You know, for somebody who generally enjoys, talking with people, I will say, like, when I'm out in public, I don't do it much. I'm like, you know, I think I'm just going to avoid this conversation, you know?
11: Yeah, I'm the same way. It's like, hey, be
12: how
11: polite.
12: You doing? Keep it moving.
11: But, like, if I'm sitting at a bar, like, alone, I generally, it's like, you know what? I'm just going to sit here, watch TV, or, like, do something on my computer. And, Katie just has to, yeah, Zach says, sounds like Katie doesn't want to talk to you, Joe. Maybe that's it. Maybe, when it comes down to, like, can I talk to anyone? No, Franklin Graham says, so Rexha loves the upside-down pineapple. No, and I don't want people to think that either. That's the Kaharsky. That's more of a Kaharsky type of thing, you know?
12: A social butterfly. That's from Steve from Franklin. People said, you know, sounds like a great time. You got to calm down a little bit.
11: I mean, I'm calm, but it's like, again, like, you know, at some point it's like, really? Another one?
12: So if you guys would have stayed there, she'd have just kept going, huh? Just made friends with everybody in the amphitheater.
11: I guess, yeah. And that happens,
12: does
11: too.
12: Does that happen at every Dave Matthews concert that you guys go to?
11: We almost inevitably end up talking to someone near us, which, again, is almost never me. It's like, oh, hey. Hi. Good to see you. I think that's it. She doesn't want to talk to me. Thank you for making me come. This is a moment of clarity for me.
12: It says, well, I'm not Sigmund Freud, but it would appear your wife can't spend more than 10 minutes alone with you. Oh, God. Joe.
11: Another texter says, my wife is the same damn way.
12: Yep.
11: I mean, it's, again,
12: I'm Team Katie on this.
11: Nothing against being social and friendly and all these things. But, yeah, then maybe that's it. It's just like anyone but Joe for conversation. No upside-down pineapple.
12: So did she got her poster, right? So, like, they met back up and got it.
11: During a song that she wasn't excited about, she left and went and found them and got her poster and Venmo'd this girl. I'm like, you've known her for 9 seconds.
16: Got exchange phone numbers, text each other, where are you?
12: That's pretty quick.
11: We'll see you at the bar later, whatever your names are.
12: It's been the Rex Rant with Joe Rexroad. You can check it out every morning here on the program. Teron Davenport with us coming up next. 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
26: Hey, Sounds fans, Jeff Hem here at First Horizon Park with your Nashville Sounds update on the Game Nashville Sports Network. With a 2-0 shutout win last night, the Sounds took a 2-1 lead in the 6-game series against the Braves AAA Stripers. Reese Kinnear got the win. Tyson Harden started and went 6 scoreless. Kinnear was 6 up, 6 down in his 2 innings, and Craig Yoho finished it off in the 9th inning with the save. It was a scoreless game through six innings when Cooper Pratt singled to lead off the seventh, and Luis Lara put the Sounds in front. And the pitch, Lara swings and yanks one fair down the right field line into the corner. Pratt around second, heading for third. The ball goes in the Gwinnett bullpen, bouncing around. Pratt around third, he'll score. Lara to third, he's got a standing triple. 1-0 Sounds. Luis Lara and Cooper Pratt flying around the bases. Each getting to their base safely without a play. Lara with the triple. Luis Matos followed with an RBI double. That was more than enough. The Sounds blanked Gwinnett last night 2-0. They remain just a couple of games back in the International League playoff chase, and they're looking for a series win against Gwinnett as they continue tonight in Game 4. Robert Gaster on the bump, the pregame on 94.9 The Fan at 6:20 and the first pitch at 6:35. This is Jeff M. with your Sounds update on the Game Nashville Sports Network.
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15: 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TD, good morning. How we doing? What's going on?
31: Good morning, fellas. How are you?
15: Doing awesome. Good. Man. Appreciate you taking time to be with us this morning. So, TD, I want to start here. What have been your impressions, your very early impressions, with Robert Saleh and the program that he's trying to get established here with the Tennessee Titans? What have you thought of your experience with him to this point?
31: So far, it's been good. It's very clear he's really image conscious and wants to make sure that the right pitcher is going out there. I do like the way he seems to be able to motivate the players and just, not necessarily motivate them, but just like keep the energy high. The practice that we got to see, I think it was put together really well, and it's clear he knows what he's doing. It's not exactly like the same type of authoritarian as Mike Vrabel, which I know a lot of people make that association, but he's his own person, and it's clear that he's a leader of this organization.
11: Yeah, it's funny you mentioned that, TD, because I was just thinking about all those years of Yeah, it was pretty entertaining being out there with Vrabel running a practice, because he'd kind of just bark things out and he'd say sarcastic stuff, and you know, he could use the F word in very creative ways. But it, like, his voice was dominant, right? And obviously, like, there's a big difference going to like Brian Callahan, but a lot of coaches I think are not like that. But it sounds like Brian Daboll sort of has that too.
31: Oh, yeah.
11: Is it a situation where it's almost like he's more even like of a presence vocally than Saleh is in a practice?
31: I would say yes. Daboll is spicy, man. it's fun standing. So the way they have it set up, we're almost forced to stand behind them when they're working team period, right? Whereas before, if you remember, you could go down to the 10-yard line and look down, or either the 10 to look down and get a clear picture. So the way it's now, we're stuck right there. So you have no choice but to be right behind Daboll. You hear him making the play calls, and you hear his reaction, you know, once things happen. It's pretty cool. I like Daboll as far as the energy that he brings, and it's clear he doesn't stand for any foolishness.
15: So, TD, we've talked all offseason long about, you know, Cam Ward taking that next step and, you know, going from year one to year two, seeing a big jump and improvement. For you, when you're looking at Cam Ward heading into this next season, what does that look like for you? Like, what are some things you're looking for from Cam Ward that would signify to you that he's taken that next step?
31: I think one of the biggest things is his ability to just take the simple throw, right? You don't always have to make the near impossible throw. Sometimes it's going to call for it, but other times, hey, check it down, live to see another play, and make a little bit of a profit. You're not going to go broke that way. So I think that's really the big thing. I think also when you look at him, his ability to, like, get the timing right and his drops right, whereas he's more in line with the receivers and their routes and things like that. Last year there were times where he got back there too fast. Then there were other times he got back to the top of his drop too slow. So if they could get that right and the offense kind of could play more within the timing, I think that would be a lot better.
11: So the slimming down with MTD, is it obvious, and is it something you think will matter for him in his game?
31: Yeah, I think it is obvious, just as far as, like, he seemed to be able to move around better, but even, like, you could see it in his face and his body, that he is in better shape. Whereas before, you know, there's a little pouch underneath that jersey. You don't have that this year, so that's a good thing. He said he dropped 10 pounds.
15: TD, on the Femi Oladejo front, like, what are you looking for early in the season from him? Like, when you're looking at the Titans and what they're going to do out on the edge there, what do you think that rotation looks like early on? How involved do you expect Oladejo to be from the jump?
31: Yeah, I think he's going to be heavily involved. He'll probably be that second wave of defender. And when you look at the biggest thing with him is just his ability to establish a pass rush plan and understand what it is that he needs to do to get to the quarterback. That's the key thing, and just how he's able to layer moves, right? He needs to establish first a move, and then on top of that, you know, a counter.
11: With that group, because there are bodies. I mean, there's certainly different options and a couple really important pieces for, you know, for the future of this franchise, needing them to work out. But do you still look at it like, because there are, you know, there's some veterans out there that you might be able to get some production from. Do you look at it like there's still a possibility that Mike Borgonzi could look around in that way?
31: Yeah, I mean, I think on the O-line, Zeitler continues to be a guy that I could see them signing. That's the main one. Other than that, maybe, you know, depending on what corners free up, that could be an option too. But I don't think they'll be too active.
15: TD, on the preseason front, I mean, Saleh said last week that, you know, it's subject to change, but the starters are going to play in all three preseason games as of now, that being his plan. Do you feel like in the NFL we're starting to see that come back a little bit? Like, it, you know, I think for a while it was like, yeah, none of the starters are just going to play hardly at all in the preseason. Do you feel like the last couple of years we're starting to see maybe a little bit more value placed in actually getting guys out there, even if it's for a series or two, and getting some reps under their belt?
31: Yeah, I think so. I think it's coming down to a lot of these coaches are understanding that those first two or three games have almost, in essence, become tune-up games. And you only get 17 of them, so, you know, you don't really have too many opportunities to throw a game away. So, yeah, the tune-up is starting to happen now in the preseason as it was meant to.
11: Guy, I'm really fascinated to see, and I think that they might have a major steal, is Nick Singleton. I know the foot thing is still healing. Do you know, and this may have been out there and I just missed it, but the timeline on him being able to actually be out there and be active?
31: It's possible that he'll be ready for training camp. They're doing a lot of things. Now, he's working with Brent Callaway, who used to be the head of Exos in Frisco. And then last year he was with the Dolphins, but he's now here with the Titans. And that's who he's working with a lot, in addition to the other strength and conditioning coaches and rehab. But I think when you look at him, you got to make sure that thing is right, because he is 220 pounds. He runs with a lot of, like, there's a lot of violence, there's torque. So you want to make sure that Jones fracture, you know, is recovered, because that, your foot, like, that's a running back, that's everything, so.
4: TD, with Anthony Hill Jr. coming in and with, you know, obviously Cedric Gray being there, what do you think this season, this year's role looks like for Cody Barton as the season goes along?
31: Yeah, I think he's going to be a reserve linebacker for them behind both of those guys you mentioned. Special teamer also. And I could see him getting some action in sub packages. It's just right now he'll probably be in the starting lineup. Eventually, Anthony Hill Jr., like, once things start to slow down and he's able to play with speed and everything, I think he's going to be fine. He actually had a pick six last week.
4: TD, thank you. We'll wrap it up. Like, TD's at the airport here, so we'll wrap up with TD. We'll catch back up with TD next week there. We'll take your thoughts on what TD had to say on the Tennessee Titans there, but that lady was speaking right over the top of
11: him. Did she just grab his phone?
4: It's like, hey, man.
11: Attention.
4: Leave our guy alone.
11: Attention, Southwest customers.
4: Leave our guy alone. Yeah. He's trying to operate a radio interview here. We'll have to get him, see if he's okay.
11: Yeah.
4: Felt like she was really close.
11: Let us know if you're okay, TD.
4: He was really close to him. Ian, we get any confirmation he's all right?
8: He is all right. He is getting ready to board.
11: Okay. There we go. Boarding time.
8: Good nice boarding stuff. Time. Yep.
4: Yeah. Good stuff. Yeah, I mean, I forgot. I think we had the Cody Barton conversation the other day with PK. One of my buddies texted me. He's like, yeah, I forgot Cody Barton was on the team. Oh, how about that?
11: Yeah.
4: He's on the team.
11: And he's actually getting not
4: paid,
11: bad.
4: He's actually not bad, and he's getting paid, you know, a relatively decent amount of money.
11: Yeah. No, it's like, you know, like PK was saying, people are like, well, no, trade him. No, like depth.
4: It's okay to have a little bit of depth.
11: Yeah. You're going to need, what did Vrabel used to say? Sorry to keep citing Mike Vrabel. Two and a spare or whatever, yeah. You know, at every position. Yeah. I mean, no, it's good to have.
4: It's an $8.2 million cap hit for Cody Barton this year, too.
11: Well, yeah, okay. That's fine. Yeah. Very few positions can you think of, like, someone who probably isn't – and, again, he may start early, but, you know, very well may not be a starter, but you know him. You know he can produce. You know he can play. That's the sign of a bad roster.
4: You know what the cap hit is for the Mandor this year?
11: I'll say 22 mil.
4: $26.3 million.
11: Okay, sure. Hey. Being a somewhat serviceable left tackle in this league is very good work if you can get it. Now, we'll see if he's still somewhat serviceable. I mean,
4: he's under contract for two more years after this. There's an out after this year, but he's under contract for two more years.
11: I have a feeling there's going to be an out. anyway, who knows?
4: I'm expecting the best year of Dan Moore's career coming up.
11: Okay.
4: What does that mean? I don't know.
11: That'd be great things for the Titans. They'd be pretty good on that side with Skaronski. Ed just said, I think that voice was Katie at the airport making new friends.
4: Excuse me. Stop talking to Joe.
11: Boy, now poor Katie. Once she finds out that we had this segment.
4: It's not going to go well.
11: She's going to have one less friend in the world.
4: And it won't be me. It'll be you.
11: That's right.
4: 615-737-1025 is our phone number. We'll continue to take your thoughts on the Titans. I've got more of your thoughts to get to on the text line on the Texas Tech Texas story. We'll get into all that. Robbie and Rex Road, 1025 The Game.
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4: 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So make sure you're tuned in for that. We'll have you covered all weekend long here on 102.5 The Game. Taking your thoughts at 615-737-1025. Our phone number, 615-737-1025. Joe, a lot of reaction to what we talked about earlier with Texas and Texas Tech, of Texas Tech basically calling out Texas and saying, hey, man, we'll buy out Abilene Christian. We'll buy out Texas State. We'll get this thing going. Week one, Sark's running his mouth all offseason, says that his twos and threes could go through our schedule and win our league. Well, let's find out. Let's get after it in game one coming up on September the 5th and play week one. I don't think it's going to happen, but I respect the move from Texas Tech. I do. I hope it happens. I'm heavily pulling for it now.
11: I love it, man. I love it. Because you know, they had this whole thing. We had Chris Vanini. And it was like, well, Texas Tech people tell me, you know, they got
4: something coming today.
11: And I was like, okay, so they're going to, whatever, make fun of Bevo or some stuff, you know, and make fun of Sark or, you know, rip. Oh, I mean, I do like that. Oh, I forget. What'd you guys do in the playoff last year? I forget. I know we lost.
4: I just thought they were going to get up there and, like, horns down or something, you know?
11: Or that. But they came out and said, let's go. Let's play. We will buy it out. And I wish that we had the Joey McGuire clip we played earlier. I wish he knew at that point. They should have come right out, because Cody Campbell later tweets it. Like, you know, up the ante. I'm paying both buyouts. I'm buying out both games so we can do it. And I don't think Texas can just ignore this. You can't just ignore. You can't talk all the trash. If you were just Texas and you're in your ivory tower and you're minding your own business and Texas Tech comes at you with this, then fine. Yeah, okay. Laugh at them. You're the one who attacked them. You're the one who talked all this trash about them and their league. And now they're actually giving you, okay. And by the way, they're giving you what should be a double-digit win. I mean, I'm sorry, but Texas might be the best team this year. They might have the best roster. They have what everybody tells me is a genius coach. So, and Texas Tech's quarterback is not going to play because of gambling. I mean, he's not going to get back in.
4: No.
11: So go kick their butt. If you don't take this, I understand you play Ohio State the next week. You are incredibly cowardly. Incredibly. I'm sorry. You have to address this. You have to take this seriously if you're Texas. You started this.
4: Look, I'm heavily pulling for it. I guess I knew that week one in college football wasn't great, but when we went through it earlier in the show, it sucks. Like, it's a bad week one in college football.
11: Very bad.
4: With the exception of, like, LSU Clemson and the game here, which is Ole Miss and Louisville.
11: Right. Yeah. By the way, God, probably going to have to go to that, aren't I? Now that I'm thinking about it. Is that a night game? I think it is.
4: I would assume so.
11: Yeah, I mean, you got the Aer Lingus.
4: 6:30, yes.
11: On Sunday?
4: September the 6th, so that would be the Sunday.
11: September the 6th, so that's the next week. Oh, no, I'm sorry. I'm looking at week zero right now. Yeah. When we do get a little North Carolina
4: September 6th, Sunday. You know, the opening week in college football, you have the opening Saturday, and you get a couple Sunday games, and then a Monday game on Labor Day.
11: Oh, I guess they're calling this. So the ESPN is doing this as all week one. I thought they used to have a week zero. You know what I mean? Because week zero,
4: it's the week before. Right?
11: Yeah. August 29th, North Carolina, TCU, and not much. But
4: none of those games are ever any good.
11: I mean, yeah. But, no, I mean, you go through this, it's bad. I mean, Miami at Stanford, it's an ACC
4: classic
11: rivalry.
4: Classic ACC battle.
11: I mean, you know, sure.
4: Classic battle in the ACC.
11: Boy, it is tough, man. It is really tough. It's just, it's bad. And, again, we talk about TV people ruling the world and stuff. I mean, they got to be just up in arms about this.
4: Caleb,
11: because you can't make people schedule games.
4: Caleb on the YouTube chat wondering if the revenue for the home game for Texas plays a factor here. Talking about, obviously they're at home week one against Texas State.
11: Yeah, well, that's why, yes. No, I mean, for sure. And that would probably be one of their weak little excuses. But that's why you take it to AT&T. You know, I mean.
4: What about people who have already bought tickets for the game, Joe? What do you do?
11: Is there a way? I think there is. Is there a way to honor those at AT&T Stadium for a much better game?
4: What if people don't want to drive to Dallas to go to the game?
11: Yeah, you're going to have people complain. But, I mean, seriously, like if you're complaining because you're missing the Abilene Christian game, we're giving Texas you an opportunity. State. We're giving you an opportunity to watch a real game. Your team play a real game. We will honor the tickets that are bought. Will be honored. We'll have a split stadium at AT&T Stadium. We'll make it work. Yeah, you have to. You know, you have to go, but I mean, some of those people might be coming from Dallas, right? Down to Austin.
4: Sure.
11: Horns fans. I mean, it's going to inconvenience some people. What Texas fan, if you're a Texas fan, I know you'd like to laugh at Texas Tech and sure. And you might be like, I don't want to get banged up for Ohio State. You're telling me that you would rather watch your team play a total trash game at home than a game that will be the focal point of college football 2 weeks in a row. You'll be the focal point of college football. This game and the Ohio State game at home. You're going to win them both. I mean, sack up. Like, what are we talking about here?
4: You're awfully confident in the Ohio State result with Texas. It's like the third time today you said they're going to win.
11: I mean, Ohio State, and I understand it's just a reload situation with them.
4: Can't overcome the loss of Carnell Tate.
11: Well, their defensive losses, I mean, they did lose a bunch of guys like high in the draft. I mean, you have to expect that defense to be taking a step back, right?
4: I guess.
11: I mean, it's – yeah. Because Ohio State, so far, again, they're recession-proof. They're the only recession-proof program ever. I mean, really. But they're going to start feeling a little bit of this too. A little bit of this, okay, we don't just have a five-star at every spot in our
4: team. I'm just saying, I mean, they still do have Jeremiah Smith, and you're out there just like, yeah, I mean, Texas is going to win. Texas is going to win.
11: Well, I would pick Texas. But also, if I'm a Texas fan, I would feel good at home about that game. And I would not feel like playing Texas Tech, beating the crap out of Texas Tech, which is what you would do, is going to be some big problem for Ohio State.
4: A lot of confidence in Arch.
11: Yeah. Well, we'll
4: play better toward the end of last year.
11: Yeah. I like how he played at the end of the year. And we'll see. Maybe that'll – it just seems like he was really shaken earlier in the year. It was bad.
4: Yeah, the Ohio State game in particular was – and I understand that was a great defense, but he was awful, and he kind of stayed awful for like a month after that.
11: I think he was even worse than that in a couple of their games against bad teams. Yep. And it was like this guy can't play quarterback.
4: Right.
11: And then, eventually it's just like, well, you either keep playing and get better or – and you could tell it was all way too much for him. He's a human.
4: Now that we've talked it out, the home game thing that Caleb brought up is a great point. I mean, there's no chance it's going to happen. People have already bought tickets for that, and you're talking. I mean, how many seats does Texas's home stadium hold? It's got to be close to 100,000, right? So it ain't happening. That's even more of a reason it's not happening.
11: Make it work. You can make it work. Give people a refund. Give them the option. You can either refund. Or we will honor this ticket in our half of the stadium. I don't know. Are they? Yeah, they probably are. They probably are close to 100.
0: Yeah, it's a hundo. 100,119, according to this.
11: AT&T seats 80.
4: Yeah.
11: So okay. Again, if I'm a Texas fan, okay. So you could watch your team in a game that matters, that actually is a game on television, or go to the bloodbath.
4: Maybe for some people, this is the one game they can go to.
11: Well, you know what? Life's hard. Life's not fair, okay? Suck it up.
4: Weekend winners coming up next. 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
6: I'm Fox 17 Code Red meteorologist Greg Bobis. Our forecast starting us off in the upper 60s and low 70s. A lot of humidity, and that'll stick with us in toward the afternoon with highs in the low 80s. There will be some scattered showers and thunderstorms that track in later today throughout the afternoon.
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11: It is time for weekend winners here on the program. A standings update in the competition. Joe, I don't have what we did last week. I do have the official standings update. What were our records from a week
28: ago? Yeah, it was 3-3 for you guys. Ian got his lock. I went 1-5. I think I got my lock. The Tigers was my lock, right? The Tigers losing.
11: We're giving it to him.
28: You remember?
29: That sounds right.
28: I think so.
29: No, I don't remember. I'm sorry.
11: He really probably should be penalized for not remembering his lock. But we'll give it to him.
28: Just give it to me. I went 1-5. I suck. Okay? So Ian's in first place, 41-43, 11-3 on his locks, 52 points. He is closing in on the dub here. Robbie and I are both 38-46, 7-7 on our locks. We both have 45 points. We're both 7 points behind Ian, so if we're going to make a move, we need
11: it's got to happen now.
28: Yeah, and Ian needs to falter.
29: I was hoping for a 4-2. I want to get to 500, but a 3-3.
28: Yeah,
29: that's okay.
28: Just be
29: at least I got my lock.
28: Winning this elite competition.
11: Yeah, you know? It's a big deal.
28: Yeah.
11: We begin with the regional in Chapel Hill. Question is very simple. Tennessee,
4: Do they get out of the regional and advance to the Supers? They begin action today at 11 a.m. Central Time against East Carolina. Ian Safar, you're up first. Tennessee out of the regional, yes or no?
29: I mean, I think I'm just going to do this because it's the best odds. So I'm going to say
10: guaranteed.
29: No.
4: Locking down.
28: No lock.
4: Oh, no.
28: Ooh. A little bit of a Vol hater there.
29: I'm just going straight odds. I got no clue on college baseball. I'll be honest. I haven't watched an inning all year.
4: Probably makes sense. Joe Rexroad, yes or no? Does Tennessee get out of the regional?
28: Hey, it's time to start making some moves here. Give me yes. Give me the Vols to get out and get to the Super Regional. Why not?
4: I'll go no. I think North Carolina will make it out of the regional. But very fascinated to see what happens.
29: I mean, they have a chance. Of course they have a chance.
4: Of course they got a chance. They're number two seed. It's not like it's some, you know, Dave versus Goliath thing.
28: Big chance for me to move up. Boom. There's one.
4: We'll see what happens. But I will go no. They do not get out of the regional. Game 7 between the San Antonio Spurs and the Oklahoma City Thunder coming up on Saturday. OKC is a 3.5-point favorite in this matchup. Joe Rexroad, who we got in Game 7?
28: Yeah, I've got to go with the home team. I'd love to see the Spurs win. I was a little surprised that the line was 3.5. I might have guessed like 5.5 or something like that. But I'll take the Thunder minus a 3.5.
4: I will also take the Thunder minus 3.5. I don't feel great about it, but I will take the Thunder minus 3.5. Ian Safar, who we got?
29: I don't feel great about this one either. I felt better about last night's game, going to Game 7. The bounce backs from these teams have been pretty good in this series. Back and forth. Someone has a bad game, they rebound, you know, respond pretty well. SGA, a bad game last night. I expect to bounce back from him. I think I'm going to take OKC as well.
4: Thunder sweep with our picks here. So we'll see what happens in Game 7 coming up this weekend. Game 5 is tonight between the Montreal Canadiens and the Carolina Hurricanes. Carolina on the verge of punching their ticket to the Stanley Cup Final for the first time since 2006 when they won the Stanley Cup with Peter Laviolette as the head coach. Canes at home tonight. We have kind of alternated back and forth with how we've done the hockey matchups. Sometimes we go straight up. Sometimes we go goal and a half. It's been pretty dramatic. Carolina's dominance the last few games. We'll go goal and a half here on this one. Give me Carolina minus 1.5 and make it my lock.
10: Guaranteed!
4: I think the energy level in that building going to be very high tonight. I think that this is a team and a group of players that have been together for a long time, for the most part, and they made some changes here and there, but they got a lot of guys that have been there for a long time, and they can taste it right now. I think you're going to see them come out and play that way tonight. So I will go Carolina minus 1.5 and lock down on that. Ian Safar, who we got in Game 5?
29: Yeah, I think I have to take Carolina. As much as I'd like to see Montreal push this to another game, that looked like the frustration was starting to boil over a little bit at the end of last game. Saw a sucker punch with a glove to Ehlers.
4: Yep.
29: St. Louis was not looking very happy, looking pretty frustrated. So I guess this is about the end for Montreal.
4: Joe Rexroad, who we got tonight in Game 5 between Carolina and Montreal?
28: St. Louis, right? St. Louis? Montreal, s'il vous plaît. Montreal.
4: To win or just to cover?
28: Whatever. I don't care. Stay within a goal and help me out, and I got a chance to make some moves.
4: There you go. So Joe going with Montreal plus the 1.5 tonight in Game 5 in Carolina.
29: Do we think Montreal can get more than 13 shots on goal tonight?
4: That would be a step in the right direction.
28: I do. Can I have that as one of my bets? Can I make my over-under and make that one of my picks?
4: Establish our own over-under here. We move to the individual portion of the program. Ian Safar, your first individual selection.
29: Okay, got a couple of baseball here. I don't know. I've not had good luck with the baseball. I'm not going to lock it. Give me Rays minus 1.5 versus the Angels tonight. Tampa Bay.
4: On Rays minus 1.5 against the Angels. I'm sure dozens will be watching that game. Ian Safar, one of them tonight.
29: I will not be watching.
4: Maybe just the highlights. Joe Rexroad,
29: I will check the score.
4: Individual selection.
28: Well, I'm going to go baseball, too. For the most part, I'm going to lock this. Well, I was going to say this summer. We're almost done with this competition.
29: You got quite the baseball series this week.
28: Yeah, and my instinct normally right now would be I'm just going to lock the Tigers losing, and I'm going to feel great. But they're playing the White Sox. Melton is pitching, and he's pitching well. Give me the Tigers plus 1.5 and make that my lock. Because the White Sox suck and always will suck. And I hate them.
4: Tigers plus 1.5 locking down against the Chicago White Sox. Give me Carolina-Montreal tonight under 5.5 goals. I think Carolina wins 4-1 tonight. That's my official prediction. But I will go under 5.5 goals for Carolina and Montreal. Joe Rexroad, your second individual selection.
28: Well, give me that, but make it over. 4-3 win for the Canes.
4: Wow. So that's why you didn't answer when I asked you who was going to win. Look at you.
28: Not really, but I just came up with that right now. But sure.
4: Go. Give me in the IIHF World Championships. There's lines for it. I looked. Switzerland and Norway coming up in the final. Roman Josi and company trying to punch their ticket to the gold medal game here.
28: Okay.
4: Switzerland is a 2.5 goal favorite here. Give me Switzerland minus 2.5 against Norway. Ian Safar, your thoughts? You look disgusted that I've gone this
29: route. It took me a second to figure out what IIHF was.
4: Yeah.
29: I was like, wait a minute. What? Oh, yeah. We got the World Championships going on.
4: That's right.
29: I saw Canada won 4-0 over the U.S.
4: They did.
28: No love for the Norwegians.
4: Not a lot of love for the Norwegians.
29: Figure out what IIHF was.
4: Yeah.
29: I was like, wait a minute. What? Oh, yeah. We got the World Championships going on.
4: That's right.
29: I saw Canada won 4-0 over the U.S.
4: They did.
28: No love for the Norwegians.
4: Not a lot of love for the Norwegians. Yeah. Nice matchup.
28: Norwegian Wood, great Beatles.

0: I don't know if we'll be tight, but I'm going to take the under. I'm going to take under Game 7, 212.5 for OKC versus Spurs. So that's, you know, about 105-100-ish,
1: yep,
0: something like that.
1: A little bit more of a defensive emphasis.
0: Maybe a little bit. We got some effort going on here.
1: Back to the IIHF World Championships. We have Canada and Finland in the semifinal. I had to double check that this is a line. It is. So it just tells me basically it's straight up. Canada, a 0.5 goal favorite over Finland. So basically it's straight up. Give me Canada over Finland in this matchup. Ryan O'Reilly, game winner for the Canadians. If he doesn't just pass the puck to Macklin celebrating like everybody else is doing. So give me Canada against Finland in that matchup. Joe Rexroad, your final individual selection.
2: Well, this week is either going to vault me or bury me, and I should just not even play the rest of the summer. Because I got the same thing Ian has, except I'm going to go the other way. Spurs Thunder, 212.5. Give me the over on that one. No particular reason. Just trying to see if I can have a magical week.
1: Wow. Going opposite Ian in this competition. Ian, your final individual selection.
0: All right, one more baseball. I'll do a Kuharski pick here. Give me the Yankees -1.5 at the A's tonight.
1: So Yankees -1.5 against the A's. No longer the Oakland A's. Although I have seen, I watched Moneyball the other day. Great movie.
2: That is a great one. We were talking about great baseball movies. I mean, Moneyball is different kind of baseball movie, but also a great one.
1: I mean, as far as sports movies go, baseball has got the it's got the most, I think. Most good ones.
2: The one thing about that movie, though, and it's not a big deal, but it's like we spent like 2+ hours on that A's team, and we never talked about like Barry Zito, Mark Mulder, guys.
1: Yeah.
2: Like, that's why they were great, because of their pitching rotation, but whatever.
1: Heck of a curveball from Zito. Didn't he play for the Sounds at one point?
0: Yeah, he did.
1: Yep. Barry Zito, Nashville Sounds legend.
2: Nice. The All Sounds team would be interesting.
0: I think there's a bobblehead.
2: Don Mattingly?
1: Yeah. Prince Fielder?
2: Yeah. Right?
1: They could put together a pretty good squad.
2: We need an All Sounds
0: team. Ryan Braun?
1: Yep. Put together a pretty good squad out there. A lot of good ball players that have played for the Sounds. 615-737-1025, our phone number. We will wrap up the show, get into the weekend of sports coming up next. Robbie and Rex Row, 1025 the game.
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5: 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I'm looking forward to Thunder and Spurs Game 7. It's been a good series. It's been really the only series in the conference final in both the NBA and the NHL. It's been worth the crap to this point. Yeah. So, interested to see what happens here in Game 7 coming up.
6: Yeah, I hope it's good. I do, as I said earlier in the show, I think it's gone a little far on the SGA. And the, you know, the people on the text line this week who are like, you know, look at the deep metrics. He's not that good, you know, whatever. It's, no, man. The SGA is a great, great player.
7: He has won back-to-back MVPs, guys.
6: Yeah, like, let's get a little bit real. He gets buckets. He creates offense. He's a great player. He's a foul merchant. He's not alone, as we've talked about. Many, many people, including, so glad someone brought up Manu Ginobili.
7: Yep.
6: I think he might be the guy.
8: Reggie Miller was one up there that
7: Reggie
8: I thought
7: Miller's
8: too.
7: A good one.
6: Reggie Miller was a head jerker.
8: God. He would flail his arms a lot.
5: Yeah. Now we're creeping back into the 90s. It's getting back further and further.
8: Yeah. Well, that threw me my throwback there. Yeah. With the Pacers and the Knicks.
5: I'm surprised Joe just hasn't said, well, I mean, Jordan, all the time.
6: I was just about to say, I mean, Jordan went flying and, you know, Lance smashed into basket supports and stuff when he played the Pistons. He's probably faking. You know, everybody tried to blame Lambeer and Mahorn. It was probably just him faking.
5: There we go.
6: Knew we'd get there. But, you know, whatever he had to do to win the one series he did against them in four attempts with his 1-3 series record against Isaiah's Pistons, thank you.
5: Anytime we can bring that thank up, you. I'm glad to help you do that.
6: But yeah, Manu was a special kind of flopper. There's no doubt, man. He was infuriating. Man, that was a tough one. That game, that 2005 series, Pistons should have won it, man.
5: Yeah. Well,
6: but they put Bruce Bowen on Chauncey in the fourth quarter.
5: That's a tough one.
6: Greg Popovich, dude, brain problem. That was, I mean, the entire series, he didn't guard Chauncey Billups with Bruce Bowen, and he did in the fourth quarter of Game 7 with the Pistons leading going into the fourth quarter, and that changed the whole thing.
5: Who's the coach of the Pistons then? Larry Brown? Is it Larry Brown as a coach?
6: Yes. Okay. Yeah, they had Rick Carlisle, who was really good, and then Larry Brown came in and got him over the hump, but couldn't get the back-to-back.
5: Yeah.
6: There you go. I got an unnamed.
5: That could be a battle in Game 7.
6: I hope so, man. I hope so. Speaking of, like, bad basketball, like, here's a text. You're like, LeBrick, biggest flopper of all time. You wrote flipper, but I think you're saying flopper. Like, the hate for LeBron is, someone made this point. It's like, are we in an era, is sports conversation now to the point that, like no superstar will ever again in sports, like, actually be, like, you know, universally loved. Like, everybody has to rip and tear people apart.
0: Yes, because now we see everyone's opinion on everything. Like, yeah. Back in the day, social media did not exist, so yeah. You didn't know that there was some bozo out there that thought that, like, Tom Brady wasn't any good.
6: Or, right.
0: You know, you see it all now.
6: Yeah. Any idiot who doesn't realize Tom Brady is one of the best AFC East quarterbacks of all time really shouldn't be on social media. But, yeah, like LeBron, yeah. LeBron, biggest flop. Yeah, he's also the best player of all time. But sure, let's talk about his flopping.
0: He does flop. Not as much as people think he does, but he does flop.
6: Yeah, he also sometimes just runs people over.
0: He does
6: dunks
0: do that.
6: On them.
0: Yes.
6: And that's something he did a few times. But unnamed Texas alum from inside the Titans organization was triggered by the conversation. So I asked, if you're making the decision for Texas, would you accept this challenge? And she said, it seems kind of beneath us, but if it could happen at home, sure, little bro can come over.
0: See, I did notice that. It was Texas Tech making the challenge, and it's like, well, come to Lubbock and play, or we'll go neutral site. Why won't you go to Texas?
6: Yeah. Well, yeah, I don't blame. I mean, if you're going to go out and do this.
0: I think
6: this,
0: you're giving Texas Tech in this conversation a little bit more credit than
6: well,
0: they deserve.
6: Well, you know, you're not going to start, we'll come to Austin, right?
0: Why not? Do you want to play them?
6: I think AT&T is perfect. That's what it should be. They should have just come out with that from the start. I got someone triggered. Speaking of triggered, MJ twice the player the brick is. Yeah, okay. I don't know. I can't help you. It's
0: I
6: a mean, good debate.
0: I have no problem if you think Michael Jordan is better than LeBron James.
6: I don't either.
0: If you think he's twice the player, you're an idiot.
6: You're right. Thank you. You said it better than I could. Thank you.
0: I mean, come on.
6: You, sir, unnamed texter, are an idiot. Is this Big Joe's number? This
0: probably,
6: Big Joe's number?
0: No, probably unquestionably not. The two great. I mean, I say unquestionably. People will always question it. But and to me, unquestionably the two greatest players of all time.
6: Yes. Now, this texter says, Le Bum is not the greatest of all time. Rexford needs to lay off the crack pipe. Okay. The hate for LeBron. And also the glossed over, he never did anything wrong, love for Jordan is truly, it's bothersome.
0: There's this clip on TikTok and like Instagram Reels where it's like how old heads describe Michael Jordan. And it's just like somebody basically like superimposing him on a video game. And he jumps like 35 feet in the air. And everybody's just looking yeah. up at him like, oh my goodness. Well, how do we stop that up there? And he just lands and dunks on everybody.
6: Yeah, just made every shot. Choo, choo, choo, choo, choo. Yeah.
0: Dunks from the half court line.
6: Yeah. You guys should go watch some games. Like, I don't know, watch some of the games in the four series he played against the Detroit Pistons of playoffs in which he lost three of them. You'll tell me if he's like this infallible, unbeatable player.
0: So if Carolina punches their ticket to the cup final, I'm trying to think of the last time it will have been a universally, like, the entire hockey rooting world will be rooting for one team in the cup final over Vegas. Like, I mean,
6: yeah.
0: I guess maybe the last time Vegas was in there, but I think even Vegas since then has, and now that they've won one especially, it's like, oh gosh.
6: Yeah. All right. And then everybody, we had fun with it on this show. Everybody ripped the move to fire Cassidy and to bring in Torts. It's like, what are you guys, what?
9: Who's making all those final decisions, do we think?
6: McCrimmon, right? I guess. Yeah.
9: And so is that just like his playbook? Is that what he's been going with this whole time?
6: They DGAF. Don't give a fart.
9: Like,
6: and it's worked out pretty well for him.
9: What's clicking there? Like, what are they seeing about all these moves that they're like, hey, we got to do this right now?
0: I don't know, man. It's impressive. It is. I mean, look,
9: like, is there something they're, I don't know, picking up on? Is there some type of theme there that's the same every time? I don't know.
0: I mean, they're really aggressive. I mean, the thing is, like, they've made some moves that, like, they had Nick Suzuki, who's turned into a pretty darn good player in Montreal. They traded him, and it's worked out for him, right? Like, you know, a lot of times when you trade players like that, you end up looking back and saying, huh, that didn't work out too well. Well, they've been able to overcome some of that, too. So, like, it's going to – at some point, they will cycle down, and they'll probably be bad for a little while.
6: You would think.
0: But in the meantime, right? Like, you're talking – you've been in the league since 2017. This is your fifth trip to the conference final, your third trip to the Stanley Cup final. I mean, I'm with everybody who will be rooting heavily against them by the time – like, I'll be actively rooting for Carolina. But you can't – you can't not acknowledge what they've done
6: no,
0: in Vegas.
6: No, you have to. You absolutely have to give respect. But not respect to this texter who's now trying to say that Kobe's better than LeBron. The Kobe's better than LeBron people,
0: Look, I've said this
6: before. Stop watching sports. You're not allowed to talk about sports anymore.
0: I've said this before, and in some ways I kind of hate to say this, but I think it's absolutely true. Kobe is a all-time great player. He's a great player.
6: Yeah.
0: Kobe has been elevated in this conversation after his death. Like, he absolutely has. Like, after his death, people have now, he's the greatest player of all time.
6: No one ever brought that up. You're right. Yeah, when he played, it's like he's the second best player in that era.
0: He plays very similarly to Michael Jordan, right? That he's probably a top 10 player of all time or close to it. But he's not LeBron James.
6: Yeah. I mean, and is he? I'm not sure he's a top 10 player. I mean, you're right. He's close to it. I'm thinking he's probably in the 11 to 15 range. You'd have to go through it. But, yeah, that's absurd. And you're right. It is much more like posthumous. Yes. Yeah, no doubt.
0: Yeah.
6: I got Bulls. Which number of championships is more, 6 or 2? Well, 6 is more, and it is great to be able to win those in the 90s when all the dynasties died. You know, the Celtics, the Lakers, those are the teams that the Pistons had to try to battle against, and they finally beat them both. In the 80s, while Jordan was getting his butt kicked every year, while he was in his prime, by the way. I mean, tell me what age Jordan was when he was getting his butt kicked all those years by the Pistons. He wasn't 20. He wasn't 22. He's like 28. Then the 90s came, and a lot of free championships for the Bulls. Congratulations.
0: Yeah, that's
6: good. I hope Ryan from Chicago is listening right now. The White Sox suck, too. And the Bears. Who else sucks?
0: Blackhawks, they're not very good either.
6: I mean, I hate
9: Chicago. Connor Bedard's a bust.
0: All right, quick prediction from all of us. We have less than 30 seconds. Do the Preds hire a GM this weekend, yes or no?
9: No.
6: I'll say it'll be Tuesday.
0: I say yes.
6: Okay.
0: This weekend, we get news of the Predators GM. Maybe they don't announce it, but we get news.
6: That'd be a fun Monday.
0: That's
6: then.
0: My guess.
6: I hope you're right.
9: And AJ Brown trade's coming up soon.
0: That's true.
6: Yeah, there we go.
0: Could be wishful thinking.
6: Got stuff to look forward to.
0: That's going to do it for us today. Next man up, Bulls coming suck. Up next. 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
15: home of the $99 yearly Beehive membership, where the buzz is always about great service. Hope everybody's morning is off to a great start. It's been a quick week. These 4 day weeks, sometimes it doesn't feel like it goes by faster. This one has. It doesn't, like, Friday got here quickly.
16: And I can say that now because I'm right here every
15: day. Yeah, that's true. You are Monday through Friday now.
16: I am. It's been crazy. I'm just kind of looking at, I don't know what happened in the last segment of the last show, but I'm just looking at all these Chicago Bulls fans getting mad, which I side with.
15: Well, it is funny. It's like you bring up MJ and LeBron, and it doesn't matter where you are in the country. It doesn't matter what time of the year it is, what year it is overall. You're going to get response to it.
16: Oh, like, yeah.
15: People have – that is one of those debates that everybody has a strong opinion on it.
16: It's evergreen. It will never die. For whatever reason. I mean, when the next generation comes around and, you know, they're talking about LeBron, Michael Jordan, and Victor Wembanyama.
15: Yeah, how about it?
16: I don't know. But that game last night was mildly disappointing. I will say that.
15: Yeah. I was kind of hoping for more out of that game. But I did think the Spurs were going to win. Victor Wembanyama showed up after a really tough game 5 in Oklahoma City, and that third quarter was just, I mean, it was all Spurs. They went on, what, a 19-0 run at one point?
16: Yeah.
15: And ended up outscoring them 33-12 and pulling away. This has been a really back-and-forth series. I mean, outside of Oklahoma City, one game 2 and 3, it's been alternating back and forth, and I think that's the way it's going to go again. I think the Thunder are going to take game 7 at home, but I am hoping at the very least we just get a good game. Like, don't be the Cavs-Pistons game where it was over like midway through the second quarter.
16: The Cavs quit after game 1. And, you know, the funniest thing about that was the Kenny Atkinson quote where he was like, well, we won the first two games by a metric standpoint.
15: Yeah, they are the analytical champions.
16: Yes. So when is analytical game 5 start? Does anyone know?
15: Analytical game 5, I believe, will be tonight. So excited for that.
16: That's great.
15: The Cavs are going to show up to the arena and no one's going to be there.
16: That's great. I mean, Ben Stiller might be sitting there.
15: That's true. Yeah, Spike Lee. They'll be there for anything.
16: Tracy Morgan. You never know. I've been kind of mildly disappointed with this Western Conference Finals series as a whole. Game 1 was great. All-time game.
15: Yeah.
16: With that double overtime, you know, Wimby hits one from the freaking logo. That was a great game. And then from there on out, it's just been kind of been, you know, mildly close, but they end up being double-digit victories for whoever wins.
15: Yeah, it's been each team has kind of taken control of the games that they've won. Game 4 was fine, but yeah, Game 5 was kind of all OKC. Game 6 last night was all San Antonio. I do hope that at the very least, like, give me something like Game 1. It doesn't have to be double overtime. Like, it doesn't have to be that type of classic. But give me a game that I want to watch from wire to wire tomorrow night instead of one where it's like, all right, well, Spurs are up 12 or the Thunder are up 15 with 8 minutes to go. We can turn this off.
16: I mean, you know why? Because other than baseball, this is about all we got right now.
15: I know.
16: And hockey.
15: Well, yeah, at the very least, it's not the way I expected it to go, but I did say I thought the conference final series weren't going to be great, and that's kind of how it played out. I expected it to be Colorado winning on the Western side, but you got a sweep in the Western Conference Finals. And then the East, I think Carolina is going to roll to a gentleman's sweep tonight, winning 4 straight after losing game 1.
16: Which, that's
15: Montreal.
16: A fun final. Vegas and Carolina?
15: It is. It is.
16: A lot of travel there.
15: I agree with what Robbie said, though, at the end of the show. I can't remember a Stanley Cup final, at least just off the top of my head, where everybody outside of the city limits of Las Vegas is going to be rooting for Carolina. Like, it's the entire country and Canada is going to be rooting for Carolina.
16: Mm-hmm. Yeah, unless Montreal just pulls back this monumental 3-1 comeback and wins in 7. But I don't think that's going to happen. You're going back to Carolina. Canes are just pretty much controlling their own destiny from here on out. I think it's going to be Carolina. Honestly, I would pick Carolina to win the cup. But
15: me too.
16: I don't know. Vegas is playing some hot hockey right now. And like I always say, in baseball,
15: And baseball and hockey.
16: It applies to hockey as well. It's not the best team that wins. It's the hottest. So
15: right.
16: We'll see.
15: You get a hot goaltender. You get a cut. Like Mitch Marner playing out of his mind throughout the playoffs. He's probably your Conn Smythe winner if Golden Knights are able to take home the cup. So I'm excited for both the NBA Finals and the Stanley Cup Finals. And we might get that matchup set tonight if Carolina can take care of business on home ice. I see what you're making a face at.
16: That is the worst take I've ever heard.
15: 4312. 4312, he texts in a lot, and I believe that 4312 is a very logical person. I like a lot of the takes that he sends into the text line. He just said that Tim Duncan is better than LeBron James.
16: That is the worst basketball take I've ever heard in my entire life.
15: I don't want to get too deep into this because does spiral, and it's just like we're in May. We're not in June, where it's like you can have the LeBron MJ debate and it's just like there's nothing else to talk about. But LeBron and Michael Jordan are the two best players in NBA history.
16: Yep.
15: I will not hear an argument for anything else. Like we've had some people try and say Kobe's better than LeBron. No.
16: My dad is one of those people.
15: LeBron and Michael Jordan are one and two. You can have an argument over who's one and who's two. I can understand both sides of that. I can't understand putting anybody else in that conversation. We'll get ready for all of the texts coming in here.
16: Close the book. That's it.
15: Speaking of the NBA, I did want to touch quickly on the new tanking rules, the new lottery odds. I'm not a fan of it.
16: I'm not either. I'm glad you said that.
15: I think it is going too far in the wrong direction. I actually like the way they had it now, where being the worst team didn't give you a better odds chance of getting the first pick than being the third worst team, right? So you weren't going to have Sixers trust the process type teams as much anymore, where it's like that team is actively trying to lose. And there's tanking in the NBA, but there's tanking in every sport, right? Every sport has teams that are not trying to go win a championship. And in the NBA, I feel like the rules that they've made have made it so difficult for bad teams to become good.
16: Yep.
15: And they've made it even harder now that if you are one of the worst three teams, even if you're not trying to be bad, you are just a bad team, you have a worse chance of getting an impact player at the top of the draft because of these lottery odds. And now it's what? You can't have a top five pick in three straight years, and you can't have the number one pick in back-to-back years.
16: That's terrible.
15: So with the second apron, they're making it more difficult for you to retain the players that you do draft well. And free agency is not nearly as active as it was even like 6 or 7 years ago in the NBA. I do not like this rule change. I think that they're going to test this out and realize that it probably doesn't work the way that they want it to, and they may go back to a more, maybe it's more flat odds in the lottery, but I do think that this isn't going to last. I do not like the rule change that they made.
17: Probably not.
16: Well, thank you. Well, you're taking away the value of a draft lottery, and that's you're punishing teams for being legitimately bad. I understand throughout NBA history, and especially over the last couple of years, there are examples of teams that have gotten the number one pick by simply taking. You take the Dallas Mavericks when they traded over Luka and get Anthony Davis and Kyrie Irving, and then they just sit everyone for like the last 11 games and lose all of them.
15: Yeah.
16: Look at the Spurs. They're in the Western Conference Finals right now. They absolutely tanked for Wembanyama.
15: Yep.
16: There are examples of this. But, I mean, the Washington Wizards right now have the number one pick. They were legitimately a bad team. So I think you take away the value, and maybe that's what they're trying to do. They want all these teams to win as much as possible, but this is how a league works. You have good teams and you have bad teams. Look at the NFL.
15: People tank in the NFL.
16: Yeah, it happens.
15: Like you cannot tell me the Arizona Cardinals are not trying to tank for a quarterback next year.
16: Absolutely.
15: Right? If you are actively starting Jacoby Brissett or Gardner Minshew, our quarterback got injured, this guy has to play. No, that is your starting quarterback. You are not trying to win games. I would argue the same thing with the Jets. If your move to go get a quarterback in the offseason is to trade for Geno Smith, you're not trying to win football games.
16: I don't think this levels out the talent pool like they're hoping to. If you have had a top five pick last year and you're still bad and you know that you can't get it, what is the motivation to play? Like, what are you playing for?
15: Right.
16: And maybe they're trying to get people to buy in at the trade deadline, but I don't know. That's I think you're undoing the value of a draft, and the value of a draft is to make bad teams better.
15: Yes.
16: So I think the talent pool isn't leveling out the way you should.
15: And in the NBA, where one player can really change the trajectory of a franchise, I think it makes sense to have the bad teams get the best chance to get those types of players. The NBA as a product, I realize tanking does hurt their product, because there are some teams that it's just like, what's the point of turning the TV on? They're going to lose by 30. But I think it hurts your product worse if you have fan bases that believe there's no chance for their team to get better. You're going to lose fans, because there are going to be fans that say, we've been a 20-win team for the last 5 years, but we can't get the number one pick and get a player who changes our franchise because of these rules. I don't think this is going to work out for the NBA.
16: And tanking happens in every sport, like you mentioned. It happens in football all the time. Happens in hockey. I mean, look at how Connor Bedard ended up a Chicago Blackhawk.
15: Yeah.
16: It happens. It happens in baseball. Happens in every sport. But, you know, it's most prevalent in the NBA because the NBA has a media spotlight on it with the tanking and the flopping and the lack of defense. And, you know, the NBA, I think, is the prime example of a poorly run organization right now. So I admire that they're trying to fix it. This isn't the way to do that.
15: I agree. There was also news yesterday in the MLB as they start their collective bargaining negotiations that the owners have officially proposed a hard salary cap and a salary floor.
16: Good, but also bad.
15: It's good because I think that is what's best for the sport. But it's bad because it means there's probably not going to be baseball next year.
16: I think I read that there are currently 5 teams over the payroll right now. I'd have to look at that list. But the Braves were on there. The Dodgers are obviously on there.
15: The Mets were $90 million over what the cap would be.
16: So you're asking,
17: don't the Mets have the highest payroll?
16: I believe so.
15: Yes. Yeah, the Mets were like $90 million over. I think the Dodgers are like $55 million over. But my biggest question in this negotiation would be, what do you do about deferred money?
16: Yep.
15: So like
16: the Dodgers,
15: after the 10-year contract with Shohei, have to pay Shohei Ohtani $68 million a year for the next 10 years after that. How does that count towards your salary cap? And is it like I'm trying to think of the best way to put it. Like, does that count towards your salary cap? Can it be grandfathered in? Like, are these contracts that are signed pre the CBA being signed grandfathered in, and then you work on a salary cap beyond that? I don't know.
16: I think if you want to play baseball next season, they're going to have to be. Because otherwise, you're going to have to ask all these teams to
15: right, it's like,
16: designate all these players. Shohei Ohtani has been designated for assignment.
15: Well, no, not even that. It would just be like, all right, now you have to start paying Shohei Ohtani $75 million a year to make up for it. And it's like, if you haven't planned for that, I don't know what.
16: Or ask him to take a pay cut. And I guarantee you most players are not going to be willing to take a pay cut. So
15: I am almost convinced there's not going to be baseball in 2027.
16: That's funny. I was listening to ESPN Radio yesterday after I got off, and there's like, oh, this isn't a big deal. They always seem to figure it out. I was like, oh, this is a pretty big deal. I mean,
15: yeah, like, it is true that most times that you have collective bargaining, usually they figure it out before a lockout or a strike happens. This is a much wider cavern, as evidenced by Bryce Harper cussing out Rob Manfred trying to come into his locker room last year. It's like there is clearly a huge divide between the players and the organizations. I do not see there being baseball played in 2027. 615-737-1025 is the phone number. We'd love to hear from you. 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Coming up next, there was a big story yesterday of Texas Tech offering to buy out Abilene Christian and Texas State in order to play Texas after Steve Sarkisian said that his 2s and 3s could go undefeated playing Texas Tech's schedule. We'll get into that coming up next, which I think it is a massive win for Texas Tech, even if the game doesn't actually happen. 615-737-1025. Jake Lyman, Connor Newt, Parker Kelly with you on your Friday morning. Next man up, 1025 The Game.
0: The chase for the Larry O'Brien Trophy is on.
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0: 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And get to the Sounds game today and Saturday, and keep your eyes on the sky. The Maple Street Biscuit Blaster is coming in hot. Jake Lyman, Connor Newt, Parker Kelly. I just read what's on the
1: screen. Say that again.
0: The Maple Street Biscuit Blaster is coming in hot.
2: Oh, very fitting. Given the song that I just played.
1: Yeah.
0: I read what's on the screen, Connor.
1: Yeah.
3: 6-1. Sounds like something out of Saturday Night Live.
0: The Maple Street Biscuit Blaster? Like, yeah, that's a name of a skit or something like that.
1: Well, it's like, what was the... Have you seen the ones where they're, like, doing the home infomercial or whatever.
0: Yeah.
1: Like,
0: oh, yeah.
1: Like
0: yeah,
1: with
0: yeah.
1: Olivia Rodrigo yeah. or whatever. That's what that sounds like.
0: See, I'm actually very curious. I've read that read 3 straight days now. I want to know what the Maple Street Biscuit Blaster is. Like, are they going around with like a t-shirt cannon shooting biscuits into the crowd? Because that sounds amazing.
1: That'd be cool. I'd be catching them with bare hands.
0: Hey, it's at First Horizon Park today and tomorrow. I might have to make a trip out.
1: Bring your glove.
0: That's true. Not for foul balls. For biscuits.
1: Biscuits.
0: Yesterday, Texas Tech came out and said that they were willing. At first, they said they were only willing to buy out their opponent, Texas State, correct? It's Texas Tech, yeah. Texas State. Texas was going to play Abilene Christian. That they were willing to buy out their opponent to play Texas in week one. Then they come out and say, we won't just buy out our opponent, Texas State. We'll buy out Abilene Christian, too, so we can play you in week one. And I think this is an awesome idea from Texas Tech after, again, Steve Sarkisian made the comments about a week and a half ago that he said there's a team in the Big 12 that made the college football playoff last year. Wonder who that was. Texas Tech, who they could go undefeated playing their schedule with their 2s and 3s. That was Steve Sarkisian's words. So I think this is awesome from Texas Tech to get back at Steve Sarkisian and know that there is absolutely zero chance that this actually happens. It is a perfect all-in move from Texas Tech, knowing that Texas can't call, right? Because
1: yeah.
0: All those tickets are out. They got 100,000 people who are going to be coming to Austin for that game that weekend. And also, Texas plays Ohio State the next week. They want their cupcake tune-up game to start the year to get ready for Ohio State at home. So they're never going to do it, but Texas Tech can make them look weak by proposing this, knowing that the Longhorns can't say yes.
1: And it makes Steve Sarkisian look like such a wussy. I mean, he is not going to do it. And to be honest with you, I have 4 words for the 2 teams, and he's on the phone, but I would invite Parker Kelly to say them with me. Put the ball down.
0: Yeah, and honestly, I would love to see it, because Robbie and Rexroad were saying this morning, that week one schedule is atrocious this year. Usually you get a decent amount of good games week one. Like last year, it was Saturday, Sunday, Monday. You had really good games, at least on paper.
1: Yeah.
0: This year, looking at week one, I mean, you got the week 0 games.
1: It's Clemson, LSU. That's it.
0: Clemson, LSU is the big game. Outside of that, Miami, Stanford on Friday night.
1: No thanks.
0: You've got, I mean, the fact that I'm scrolling and I cannot find a decent game. Liberty, James Madison. That
2: could be
0: a good group five game.
2: Week one's pretty light.
0: Week one is horrible.
1: Yeah.
0: Baylor, Auburn. They played last year. That one's in Atlanta. Maybe not a, but neither of those teams are going to be good, right? It might just be a competitive game.
1: Auburn might be decent.
2: Texas spent the most money in college football this year. It shouldn't be a problem.
1: Yeah.
2: Cody Campbell is calling him out. He's ready to go. Put the ball down, baby.
1: Yeah.
2: Let's go.
1: I just said the 4 words while you were on the phone.
2: Let's do it.
1: Put the ball down. Let's go.
0: Boise State, Oregon, Tulane, Duke.
1: Tulane, Duke's decent.
0: It's not horrible.
1: It's the Darien Mensah Bowl without Darien Mensah.
0: Right. It's the Darien Mensah Bowl. Yeah. And then you've got Clemson, LSU at night. But literally, that is it. Those are all of the decent games. Except, I guess, you get the games like Sunday, Louisville, Ole Miss. That's here at Nissan Stadium. Wisconsin, Notre Dame. If Wisconsin wasn't horrible, maybe that would be okay. But anyway, this would be great. And I 100% agree with Robbie Rexroad that like the college football world would love this. But Texas can't do it. Right? Texas, they have too much money tied into that home game. You only get a certain amount of home games, and that ticket revenue, the concessions revenue, all of that, they can't just give that up to play this game.
1: No, but you know what it does? It instantly makes Texas Tech and Joey McGuire likable while making Steve Sarkisian and Texas the villain.
0: Right. Texas Tech proposed this, and I think Texas Tech doesn't want to play this game. I think they realize that they can put this out there and look like they're being the strong, like, oh, you've put the ball down anytime, any place, we'll play you. But the only reason they did this is because they know that Texas can't, and Texas is going to look weak and look like a coward for not playing, even though it's not possible, and it wouldn't make any sense for Texas to play this game.
1: Play them next year. Get it going. Let's get a home and home. Actually do a three-game series. Play one in Arlington, play one in AT&T, play one in Austin, play one in Lubbock. Let's go.
0: Right.
1: Get the series.
0: Like, I want to see Texas Tech. And I think eventually Texas probably will do that. And they'll say, like, hey, we'll schedule you in the future. But we can't schedule you 3.5 months before the season starts when we're playing Ohio State the next week.
1: But if I'm Abilene and I'm Texas State, I'm taking the money.
0: Yeah, take the money and just go play each other.
1: Yeah, that or, you know, play, you know, I don't know, Helen Keller School of the Blind. I don't know, some no name that no one's ever heard of, because I'm certainly sure that there's an opponent out there that's a lot weaker than you that's looking for someone to play in week one.
0: I mean, I will say Steve Sarkisian's comments probably a little over the top that their twos and threes could go undefeated, but this schedule is just like atrocious for Texas Tech.
1: I mean, Steve Sarkisian's been on one for a while, like with his whole Ole Miss basket weaving. Yeah. Like, they didn't.
0: He apologized for that this week.
1: And then I saw him last night, and he said, "Well, I hate the playoff mentality that our program is playoff or bust." I'm thinking, Sark, you coach at Texas, it should be playoff or bust. And he was saying, "Well, I would like to go to 16. I'd really love to go to 24, and I'd like to go back down to 4. I just don't like 12. I'm like, why don't you like 12? Because you didn't get in?
0: Yeah.
1: I mean, if you're not getting into a 12-team playoff, you're probably not getting into a 4-team playoff. But he used himself as an example with the whole the season where they beat Alabama, and, you know, Wisconsin was undefeated. They had beaten Georgia.
0: Yeah.
1: It was, you know, I don't understand him. He's becoming more and more unlikable as time goes on. Well, he's doing a lot of talk because he has a top quarterback.
0: Steve Sarkisian, I don't think, has ever been super likable, but he's kind of playing into that villain role this offseason. I mean, the clip of him, I forget what bowl game it was, where he screamed at the staffer who told him to wait and was like, don't touch me, keep your hands off me. Yeah, I think it was the Sugar Bowl. It's like, he's never really been all that likable, but he's playing into that villain role this offseason. And I think Texas Tech and Joey McGuire said, you know what, we're gonna make you look weak because we're gonna put this out there knowing that you won't do it.
1: Yeah, and I don't think they could beat Texas, to be honest with you.
0: No, I don't think they could either. But Texas Tech also, they're playing with house money a little bit, because guess what? If Texas shocks everybody and says, yeah, put the ball down, we'll play you week one. Here's the rest of Texas Tech's schedule. Oregon State, Houston, Sam Houston, Colorado, Arizona State, Cincinnati, Arizona, West Virginia, Oklahoma State, Baylor, and TCU.
1: That's an 11-1
0: like,
1: schedule right
0: if
1: there.
0: If Texas Tech, they can just be like, sure, we'll get our brakes beat off by Texas in week one, and then guess what?
2: They can still
0: we're going
2: to go
0: 11-1. We're going to go to the playoff.
2: They can go 11-1 with Will Hammond. They don't have to have Brendan Sorsby.
0: With that schedule? Yeah, I would agree with that.
1: They got a good defense, too. So
0: right.
2: And it's going to be better than last year, I think.
0: They're going to be a really good team. They're probably going to be about as good as they were last year, though, where they have a good defense that's good and an offense that's good enough to win in the Big 12. But when they play in the playoff, they're not going to be able to score because they just don't have the firepower. They don't have the quarterback. 615-737-1025. Let's go to our phone lines, driven by WilsonCountyHyundai.com. Dustin in Hopkinsville is called in. Dustin, thanks for calling. Good morning.
4: Good morning, guys. You kind of took the words out of my mouth. Oh, I love it when people who whine and whine and whine put themselves in their own pants and shoes and get to wear them, whether they play Texas Tech or not. They have lost dignity already, and if they don't, they lose a little more. They look like a bunch of wusses. If I'm a player, I don't want to play for Stark. Shut the hell up, play ball. You know, and my thing is they need to play them because – that first game, that's a better win. If you get to the end, you know, the last game, and you're on teetering on getting in this playoff, whether they change it to 24 or not, but we're talking right now, that's a better win. You just smack another Texas team in the face, whether they can beat you or not. And, hey, if Texas Tech beats you, buddy, it's drama all the way around. It's good for football. find a way to get it to be a home game for Texas, whatever you got to do. If I'm Sarkisian, I shut you up, okay? They have everything to lose, whether they play it or not. And if they play it and lose, buddy, they've lost even more. It's a win-win for Texas Tech. They're the ones with nothing to lose and everything to gain.
0: Right.
4: So I got another.
0: Go ahead.
4: I got one more take before I hang up from yesterday, and it's a Titans take. Y'all get to this later. They were talking about Von Miller. Would you pick him up? I would pick him up for the money that he had last year on a one-year deal and probably point half a million more, and then I'd give all these incentives. After a certain threshold of sacks, the man gets $250,000 every sack after. Do I want him to play, and if he's playing well, to set the new guys? Yes, I do. That's great for the Titans. We're more likely to win, and you teach these young guys the Von Miller way. I have no problem with getting a proven guy, even if his hips are not as stable as they used to be. He's Von freaking Miller. He's going to teach these guys something. If he does good and makes all this money, we ain't lost anything with his incentives. And he teaches the young guys. He comes here, we get him cheap, and he does what he should do. Getting older, no big deal. We ain't paid him too much.
0: Yeah, I like the point there, Dustin, of bringing in a veteran pass rusher. We talked about Joey Bosa with TD yesterday about whether he could be a good move. And I think I would prefer Bosa. He's 30. It might cost you a few million dollars more, but guess what? You got $65 million in cap space still. And I just think he could give you a little bit more production at his age. Von Miller's 37 years old. Like, yes, he's probably going to be cheaper than Joey Bosa, but if I had to choose between the two, I'd go with Bosa. I just don't know if either of those guys are going to want to come here. I think they're in ring-chasing mode, and they're going to go places where they feel like they can do that.
1: I was about to tell you, here's a little insider secret. Neither of them are coming here.
0: Right. I mean, you look at where they signed one-year deals last year. Von Miller went to Washington, who was a game away from the Super Bowl a year before.
1: Mm-hmm.
0: Joey Bosa went to Buffalo, where they've been a game or two away from the Super Bowl for half a decade now. So I don't see either of them coming here.
1: I have a question for you on the other side.
0: Okay.
1: That we can get to.
0: We can get into it.
1: We're talking about college football and how Steve Sarkisian is playing into the villain role. So my question for you is, who are the biggest villains in college football today?
0: I like it. We'll get into it next. 615-737-1025. Thomas on a car phone. Let us know, the Biscuit Blaster is basically a t-shirt cannon where they launch biscuits into the stands. He says he didn't get one.
1: That is awesome.
0: I might have to get out to First Horizon Park today or tomorrow.
1: That is awesome. I might join you. That's so cool.
0: I want that. It's not even about the biscuit. It's the fact that the biscuit was fired at me with a t-shirt cannon.
1: Yeah.
0: It just feels like that you don't would even make have it to so much it. Better. I want it. Yeah, 615-737-1025 is the phone number. Jay Kleiman, Connor Newt, Parker Kelly, next man up, 1025 The Game.
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6: I'm Fox 17 Code Red meteorologist Greg Bobis. Our forecast starting us off in the upper 60s and low 70s. A lot of humidity, and that'll stick with us in toward the afternoon with highs in the low 80s. There will be some scattered showers and thunderstorms to track in later today throughout the afternoon.
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14: 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IBM's annual CEO study shows that adopting new tools is no longer enough. 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The study found that 76% of organizations now have a chief AI officer, up from 26% a year ago, and nearly two-thirds of CEOs say they are comfortable using AI to help inform major strategic decisions. The study also showed that organizations with an AI-first leadership approach are scaling more AI initiatives than their peers. The message is clear. 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
0: 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Jake Lyman, Connor Nude, Parker Kelly alongside you.
1: Oh, this is one of the greatest scenes in cinema. Do you know what this is?
0: I'm sure I do, but I'm blanking on it.
1: Creed 2, when he's in the desert.
2: Oh, training montage, when he's getting ready to fight Drago.
0: Yes. I had not watched the Creed movies until about a year ago, and then I watched all of them.
1: They're fantastic.
0: It's a, yeah.
1: I haven't seen the third one yet.
2: Usually, some may argue the greatest trilogy of all time.
1: It might be up. I mean,
0: usually, the reboots of, Rocky obviously is such a beloved franchise, and I feel like when you reboot it, usually it's not going to be as good.
1: But it's not a reboot. It's a continuation.
0: Yeah, I guess, but it's like you're rebooting the universe. It's like, all right, all the Rocky stories, and you're starting over, and usually it doesn't live up to the hype. I feel like Creed was good.
1: It was, yeah. I've seen the first two. I haven't seen the third one yet.
0: Yeah, with, is it Jonathan Majors is in that one? It was pretty good.
1: Yeah.
0: I like that
2: Kang.
0: One.
1: I think that's what I'm going to do this summer. I'm just going to watch the entire thing.
2: I'm going to go through Rocky. That was my plan. Yeah. Marathon it.
0: Just starting you know through what? Rocky. I should watch all the Rockies again.
1: Let's do that in June. We'll have something to talk about.
0: That, you know, should we just do like...
2: Rank the Rocky movies.
0: Every Friday throughout... throughout summer.
2: Is that before or after Corey Curtis and I go through the MCU? Which one?
0: Yeah. We're just going to turn this into a movie rewatch podcast for 2 months until training camp starts. Connor asked the question heading into the last break of who are the biggest villains in college sports? And Steve Sarkisian, I think, definitely deserves to be in the conversation there.
1: Yep.
0: And he's done that himself. I said to you during the break, like, if you're looking outside of the athletic offices at Louisiana State University, I can't really think of many others.
1: I have one that comes to mind.
0: Okay.
1: In college football. Lincoln Riley.
0: Yeah, I would agree with that. I think Lincoln Riley making the move to USC and, you know,
1: he's been very whiny.
0: Right. I would agree with that. I think Lincoln Riley deserves to be up there. I can't think of a
1: James Franklin.
0: I was going to say he's now on my side, but yeah, James Franklin would probably be in that conversation.
2: This is easy. Biggest villain in college sports?
0: Yeah.
2: Lane Kiffin.
0: And well, that's not what even I said. I was going to say he's now on my side, but yeah, James Franklin would probably be in that conversation.
2: This is easy. Biggest villain in college sports?
0: Yeah.
2: Lane Kiffin.
0: And well, not, that's not what even I close. Said. I said like the athletic offices of LSU.

0: there are some things. Dabo Swinney.
1: Dabo.
0: People don't hate him as much because they're not as good anymore, but I think Dabo probably is in that conversation.
2: He's just annoying. I mean, Brian Kelly is not around as
0: much
2: anymore.
0: True. Brian Kelly's just not, I mean, he's not coaching, but yes, he's definitely up there. who's your biggest, like, good guy in college sports? That it's like, he's not your coach, but you just universally liked.
1: Clark Lee?
0: Clark Lee's a good one.
3: I am a big Matt Campbell fan.
0: I like that one. Him going to Penn State, though. I just don't like Penn State.
2: Clark Lee. I mean, maybe it's the local ties, but he's taken the underdog program.
0: Right.
2: And just elevated them.
0: I agree. Clark Lee is Vanderbilt, not a national power yet, but Clark Lee, what he's done there, the way he's approached it, the way he speaks, I agree. That's a good guy. You know who came to mind immediately for me?
2: Todd Golden.
0: Yes, Todd Golden.
2: He's a villain.
0: Known good guy. Dan Lanning.
2: Yeah, I mean, I don't know anyone who hates Dan
0: Lanning. I think Dan Lanning is like...
3: I'd run through a brick wall for that man.
0: Nah. Of the coaches at a program that is consistently successful, he's somebody that I think the entire college football world really likes.
2: Yeah.
0: Like, I don't know if Kalen DeBoer is like, I feel like a lot of people just don't really care about Kalen DeBoer.
2: He doesn't really have personality, per se. Like, he's not... Like, Nick Saban, we knew his personality because we knew him as a hard-ass winner. And you could have made the argument back then that he was a villain just because of how much he won.
0: But yeah.
2: I think everyone liked the personality of Nick Saban. I just don't get that vibe with Kalen DeBoer yet. And maybe if he starts winning, then we'll get that vibe. But I don't see much personality from him.
0: I think Saban has turned into more of a good guy just post-retirement, right? Like, now everybody loves Nick Saban. I don't know if that was the feeling when he was coaching Alabama.
2: I mean, there's a ton of villains in basketball. Cronin.
0: Yeah, Mick Cronin.
2: Matt Painter. Todd Golden.
0: See, I don't hate Matt Painter. I also like Dan Hurley. People don't like Dan Hurley.
2: Dan Hurley's a villain.
0: Yeah, you're definitely not a Matt Painter fan. I don't mind Matt Painter. And see, here's one that will surprise you. He's not coaching anymore. The one guy on the campus at the University of Virginia that I always liked was Tony Bennett. Like,
2: I love Tony
0: as
2: Bennett.
0: Much as I dislike Virginia and have grown up hating the Wahoos, I couldn't not like Tony Bennett. That's just a good guy.
2: All right. John Calipari, hero or villain?
0: He said hello to me in a hotel last year, so I'm
3: See, gonna... I can't hate John Calipari.
2: I can't.
0: I like Cal.
3: I can't.
0: Cal.
3: And I have a reason for it, but I can't hate John Calipari.
0: I like Cal.
2: I do not.
0: That's definitely understandable for you.
2: It's just like it's a personal
0: just like
2: thing
0: Parker not liking Matt Painter is totally understandable for him. I like both those guys.
2: Where would you put Josh Heupel, hero or villain?
0: I like Heupel.
3: Hero.
0: Heupel as a
2: you're excluded shocker from this conversation.
0: As a personality, I like Josh Heupel. Now, I'm not a Vols guy, obviously, but like I like Josh Heupel.
3: You know what?
0: I like Rick Barnes too.
3: Biggest villain. I'm going back to the villain thing. Biggest villain in college sports right now. There's two of them: Greg Sankey and Tony Petitti.
2: Well, one of them's got to be the hero.
0: How about Charlie Baker? There you go.
3: Well, he just does. No. I'm going Greg Sankey and Tony Petitti. They're playing bully ball right now.
2: Yeah, they are.
0: Well, that's what 4312 says. The NCAA in general is my biggest villain. It's true. 615-737-1025. We'll take your thoughts on that. Who are your biggest good guys, biggest villains in college sports? A good question from Connor. Also, we will update a little bit on the Diamond Sports as Tennessee. How about the Lady Vols yesterday getting a win out there in Oklahoma City over Texas? They move into the winner's bracket, which is just massive if you have a chance to go win a national title.
2: I watched every pitch.
0: I did have it on. I won't say that I was locked in, but I saw the, Elsa, what's her last name? Who hit the home run?
2: Of Arendor.
3: I'm thinking of Ella Dodge, but that's probably not it.
0: Tells you how much we all paid attention to. I know she hit the 3-run homer that put them up for good. They ended up winning the game over Texas. They moved to the winner's bracket. They'll face Texas Tech tomorrow. And also, regionals open today in NCAA baseball tournament. Kentucky, Tennessee, both get their run started. We'll talk about it coming up next. 615-737-1025. Jake Lyman, Connor Newth, Parker Kelly, next man up. 1025 The Game.
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0: Next man up, 102.5 The Game. Jake Lyman, Connor Newt, Parker Kelly with you.
1: And Miss Ariana Grande.
0: Oh, yeah, it is.
1: This is prime Ariana.
0: See, I got to say, a lot of, like, on these Fridays, Parker will play something, and I'm like, it's one of four artists, and I don't exactly know which one. Ariana Grande falls in that bucket.
1: That's why I'm here.
0: Yeah, that's true.
1: I'm here to help you through it.
2: I'm going to mix it up more today.
0: I like it. I like it. We got the Creed background music in the last one. So
1: yeah, a little bit of a segue from White Girl Friday. I was about to come in here and say, hey, Parker, just play country today. I'm kind of feeling it, but I don't know. I kind of like the vibe today.
0: Yeah, it's a Parker tradition. Parker knows how to curate a vibe.
2: We can't stray from tradition.
1: Yeah, we can't.
0: It is a big weekend around college sports. First weekend of the NCAA baseball tournament. Regionals start today. And yesterday, the Women's College World Series got going in Oklahoma City. That's a big win for Tennessee. I will always say it's not impossible to lose your first game and come all the way back to make it to that championship series, but it makes it really, really difficult. And Tennessee against the 2-seed Texas, able to come through, is Elsa Morrison, who hit the 3-run home run early. They didn't even start Carlin Pickens in that game. She did come in later. This is a team in Tennessee that has a chance to get themselves into a position to win the national championship. They play Texas Tech coming up tomorrow for a chance to move on and get to that 2-0 spot, which really puts you in a good spot where you have to, whoever gets out of that loser's bracket has to beat you twice in order to move on to the championship series.
1: Yeah, I mean, I'm not going to lie to you and say I watched it because I didn't, but from what I understand, they're riding momentum right now. They're a hot team. They've got good pitching, and it sounds like their bats are starting to heat up a little bit. And like I said at the top of the show, and like I tell you every time we talk about a baseball playoff, it's not the best team. It's the hottest team.
0: Yep.
1: I think you could make the argument that the Vols are the hottest team in the nation right now in college softball.
0: And having an elite pitcher, which Tennessee does, makes it a whole lot easier. Softball, I loved calling softball in college because it's strikeouts and home runs. That's what decides the game. It's like if you have a great pitcher and you get a couple of big swings throughout a game, you can win. And that's what Tennessee has right now.
1: And you don't have to hit it nearly as far as baseball. It's a 200-foot fence.
0: It is funny. It takes some adjustment of, like, yesterday they were saying, oh, that ball's crushed, and it went, like, 274 feet and was 75 miles an hour off the bat. And, like, obviously that's hit very hard for a softball. It's a different ball, you know, but it was funny to see that. And they're like, oh, it's crushed. I was like, really?
1: Really?
0: I was like, oh, I guess, yeah.
1: Because that's not even, like, deep left in the majors.
0: Right. I mean, it's just having watched so much baseball, yeah, your brain has to rewire a little bit. On the baseball side, Tennessee is in Chapel Hill. They will take on ECU today in the 2-3 matchup of that Chapel Hill Regional. And your Kentucky Batcats taking on Wake Forest in Morgantown.
1: Thank you for using the appropriate name there.
0: The Batcats?
1: Yes.
0: What's the feeling for both of you? Do you think the teams are able to get out despite not being the host?
1: I think for both teams, it's hinging on the pitching. Jackson Jelkin for the Cats is going to be on the mound today, and I think you could make the argument he's one of the elite pitchers in the SEC. I mean, he's 8-3, got a 3.78 ERA, 98 strikeouts on the season. So I think it's going to have to, if he's going to play the way that he's supposed to play, you need the bats to wake up. And the top of the lineup for Kentucky is kind of where your hits start to come from, and it kind of mellows off near the end. They need consistency throughout the lineup. Did they do 9 or 10 hitters?
0: 9.
1: Okay. I was in majors mode, and...
0: Well, they do 9
1: they
0: for
1: do
0: both.
1: 9, too, so yep. I don't know what I'm...
0: Beyond, like, Little League, I think they stick with 9.
1: Great baseball conversation for me today. You're welcome, everyone. That'll be a promo later, I'm sure.
0: Yeah. I guess, you know, some teams may not use the DH if they have a pitcher who can hit. But, yeah, mostly it's the same as the majors.
1: I'm sorry.
0: It's okay.
1: I'm sorry, everyone.
0: Parker, how are you feeling about the Volunteers in Chapel Hill? They're the 2-seed in that regional.
2: Tennessee's not making it out.
0: That's
2: not going to happen.
1: I don't think Kentucky's making it out either.
2: It's certainly a better chance than, you know, having to go to Atlanta and play Georgia Tech. But
0: yeah.
2: I wouldn't rule it out, but I just do not think it's going to happen. This Tennessee team's been too up and down, and they have approximately 2.5 pitchers that can actually go. So,
0: yeah,
1: 2.5.
0: Tennessee taking on East Carolina, UNC, VCU, the other side of their bracket. I said that might be the toughest regional out there. There are some tough ones, but I saw D1 Baseball put out their projections, and it was three guys, and they picked all of the regionals who was going to move on. And in that regional, the three guys picked three different teams, but none of them were Tennessee. Somebody picked VCU to get out of that region.
1: Attaboy.
0: So
1: I think it's funny that North Carolina and VCU are matched up again.
0: Yeah.
2: That is
0: funny. Yeah.
2: How are you feeling about Virginia Tech?
0: Hey,
2: going out to L.A.
0: I was about to say, Virginia Tech, Kentucky in the Super Regionals in Blacksburg.
1: It's going to happen.
0: It's still on the table.
2: That would be in Blacksburg?
0: It would be. Well, Virginia Tech somehow was a two seed.
2: That is
1: Hokies
2: crazy.
1: Want revenge for the Belk Bowl.
0: Yeah, I got
1: That's
0: it.
1: What they want.
0: Yeah. Luckily, I don't think anybody's going to be throwing punches an hour and a half before the game.
1: Look, I lean into that. I'm like, well, he should have
0: gone. He should have been ejected. It happened 3 minutes before the referees would have ejected him.
1: Should have caught it sooner. Then you don't have to worry about it. What a great all-time uniform matchup game that was, too.
0: Yeah, that one was fun.
1: The all-maroon versus the chrome and the white.
0: Yeah, that was that New Year's Day? New Year's Eve?
1: It was during the daytime, I remember.
0: I remember
1: it was a noon kick.
0: It was an early kick, I remember that. I think I was in Arizona on like a family vacation watching that game. And yeah, why am I blanking on the guy's name who threw the punch?
1: Lynn Bowden.
0: Yeah, Lynn Bowden, your quarterback slash
2: former Kentucky great at quarterback.
1: Oh, his highlight tape is up there with the likes of Tavon Austin.
2: Whoa.
1: I said up there. It is not Tavon Austin. Tavon Austin has the best highlight reel of all time.
2: That.
0: Yeah.
2: Nothing will beat Tavon Austin's highlight reel.
1: Oh, that's that video. It's amazing.
0: It is one of the greatest YouTube videos ever.
1: Great hour, guys. We got a lot done.
0: We did. What a first hour of the show. 615-737-1025 is our phone number. 1025, the game is your racing station. This weekend, you can catch all of the action as NASCAR comes to the Nashville Super Speedway on 1025. 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Today, it is the Allegiance 200 at 6:30. 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Hour number one. Wrapping up. Coming up next, we're going to talk some Preds here. We are still waiting. 4 months later, after Barry Trotz announced that he was going to be stepping down as GM, the Predators still have not made a move there. Now, do they need to make a move before the draft? No. They said that was where they'd like to have a GM. But there is one name that has been making the rounds this week since Colorado got eliminated. We will talk about that coming up next. 615-737-1025. Jake Lyman, Connor Newt, Parker Kelly. Next man up. 1025 The Game.
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5: 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Out of the net. The puck picked over Lisson. And the score!
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0: Next Man Up, 102.5, The Game. Second hour on this Friday. Jake Lyman, Connor Newt, and Parker Kelly broadcasting from the Busy Bee Plumbing, Heating, and Air Conditioning Game Nashville Studios, home of the $99 yearly Beehive membership, where the buzz is always about great service. Fun first hour. We were all over the place a little bit.
1: But that's okay. It's Friday.
0: It's Friday. It is. And, you know, the Titans are back on the practice field today. I'm not exactly sure when they hit the field. I believe it's probably in the next hour, hour and a half. So we'll keep you updated if anything good comes out of there. But we haven't talked Preds all week with this GM search, and I did want to dive into it here because, again, we're getting close to 4 months since Barry Trotz announced he was stepping down.
1: And you decided I would be the best candidate for that of the people you have on.
0: I mean, we all are locked in on this GM search of what they're going to do. And I'm not asking you to know exactly what all of these candidates have done. But I keep going back to the line that Bill Haslam said and of wanting to have their line in the water first. And Sean Henry said that, too. It's like, all right, well, your line's been in the water for a long time now. And you still have not found Barry Trotz's successor. And they're not on a very strict timeline here because it's not like they fired Barry Trotz and that seat is empty. Barry Trotz is still acting as the GM. They're going through the draft process. They're getting ready for free agency. So a lot of this stuff isn't a big deal in terms of the timeline. But I keep going back to that line of they wanted their line in the water first. It's like, all right, well, it doesn't really matter now. Other GM openings have come and gone already at this point. Is there somebody that they have their eyes on? And there were rumors out there that maybe they were waiting on the Hurricanes to get eliminated, but Elliot Friedman said, no, that's not the way it's going to go. This week, it's been all about current Colorado Avalanche GM Chris McFarland, who has been rumored to possibly have interest in leaving the Avalanche to come to the Nashville Predators. And they now have been eliminated. They were swept by the Golden Knights, so that door is somewhat open. if the Predators get the opportunity to speak with Chris McFarland. I think this would be a good hire for Nashville. And we don't know if that's the way it's going to go. Maybe they are waiting on, is it Darren York with Colorado, with Carolina? Maybe all of the smoke and mirrors going on, that actually is the guy that they're waiting on. But if it is Chris McFarland, I think that would be a great hire for this team.
1: Yeah, it's a guy with a winning pedigree. I mean, obviously, they just won the President's Trophy this year, which is a cursed ideology of hockey, as you see. But it's a guy that knows how to build a roster. I mean, when you have a roster of Nathan MacKinnon, who is one of the better goal scorers in the NHL, Cale Makar, who's probably the best defenseman in the world right now, you've got some good offense. You bring in Mikko Rantanen, of all people, and you've got some pieces, and I think that's a guy that knows how to build a winning roster. My worry is, you know, you mentioned the Predators have said, we want to put our line in the water first, and that's fine. Sometimes you wait all day, and you end up with the big fish in the end.
0: Right.
1: But I'm worried that they're too long. They're waiting for the big fish, and in waiting for the big fish, sometimes you miss out on the other prizes that are around. Sometimes you miss out on, you know, not that I don't think Chris McFarland's the big fish. I think he would be a great hire here. But if they're waiting on Darren York in Carolina and they think that's the big fish, and then they get the let's say they get the opportunity to speak to him and there's no mutual interest there, or they don't even get the opportunity to speak to them. Are you missing out on other opportunities because of something you thought was a sure thing? That's something I'm worried about with the Predators. That's why I think this search has gone on so long.
0: And clearly, you know, to keep using the fishing analogies, they have cast a wide net, right? Like they are searching under every stone trying to find the next GM. And I understand it. You want to be thorough in this process because you're hoping, right? You've had two GMs in your entire franchise's history. You want this guy to be around for a while. And he is stepping in at a big crossroads moment for this organization. You haven't lived up to expectations the last couple of years. You haven't been in the playoffs. You want to get back to being a prominent organization. And I think with Chris McFarland, what you get is somebody who has built up a team that was not very good into a Stanley Cup champion, into a team that was dominant in the regular season. So I think he would be a good hire for this Preds team, because when I look at GMs, and this is across all of sports, there's a difference between being able to build up a team and maintain success. It takes a very special GM to be able to build a team into a contender and maintain that for a long, long time.
1: And I think he has.
0: He has. But you're also seeing, I think Avalanche fans are getting a little bit frustrated with, all right, this team has been one of the best teams, if not the best team in hockey for the last 5 years, and only have one cup to show for it. One cup is more than a lot of teams can say, but the expectations continue to grow as your team stays at that level. I think Chris McFarland is somebody that you've seen build a team from one of the worst in the league to one of the best in the league. And that's what you want to see if you're bringing in somebody who has experience. All right, he's done this before. He's built a team up to be a Stanley Cup champion. I think it would be a great hire for the Predators.
1: My question with him is, if things are so great in Colorado right now, and you are a year-in and year-out Stanley Cup contender, why would you leave? Why would you take what many would consider a downgrade of a job in terms of what you're going to have to do? Is he just sick of the... Is he sick of the community? Has he felt like he's done everything he can there? I don't know. That's an internal thing for him. That's not something we can figure out. But if he is brought in here for Nashville, I think that's a great hire. Like I said, winning pedigree. It's a guy that has proven he can do a rebuild. It's just a matter of, do you feel that you have the right pieces on this roster right now to do said rebuild? Young pieces, that is.
0: Yeah.
1: Like Luke Evangelista, I think, is a piece that you want to keep around for a while.
0: Yeah, he took a big step forward this year.
1: Matt Wood is a piece you want to keep around for a while. Brady Martin, of course, you want to develop him.
0: Yeah, you hope that he is a cornerstone of your franchise.
1: Right. It's a matter of, do you think as the roster is constructed right now, that's something you can work with? Because they've got some contracts that are going to hurt them for a while. I mean, you've got Forsberg locked up. You've got Yossi. You've got that big Saros contract.
0: Yeah.
1: Shea, Stamkos, Marchessault, all of these contracts are things that are going to be difficult for them to get out of. Is it a matter of, does he think he can do something with this roster? And I'm not saying that they need to be competitive immediately once they hire him.
0: Yeah.
1: It could totally go the other direction. They could tear it down to the complete studs. And I think some people would be upset with that, but I think a lot of Predators fans would be okay with that. Because, you know, as the saying goes, you take one step back to take two steps forward.
0: Yep.
1: I don't know. We'll see. I would like him to be the GM, and I would like that to happen this weekend so we have something to talk about.
0: Yes, we've been waiting on this, and every morning I wake up and get ready to head in to the show, and it's like, am I going to have to throw the grid out because the Preds make a hire? I would love to do that on Monday.
1: I would say that's probably an acceptable thing for you.
0: Yes, and with Chris McFarland, I think that's the type of – maybe home run hire isn't the word, but like – that is what you're looking for when Barry Trotz moves on. To get a guy like that who has proven ability and also I think can come into what is, like you said, kind of a confusing situation for the Predators. You have those long-term contracts that you're stuck with a little bit, but you also have one of the better farm systems in all of hockey, and you've got Molendijk coming up, who you expect is going to be an impact player on the blue line for you. You've got Brady Martin, who you hope can be at the very least a top six center. You'd love for him to be your 1C at some point, but you know, I think at the very least he's going to be on your top two lines.
1: Yeah.
0: You've got Igor Surin, who's lighting up the KHL, just won the KHL this past year and is probably a year away from coming to North America. So I do think that this is an attractive job because of what you have coming through the pipeline, but you also have a lot of baggage to deal with those contracts that you have. You know, I don't think they're looking to get rid of Josi or Forsberg. You're not getting rid of Saros. But the other guys who you signed two off-seasons ago, I think they're replaceable, especially Marchessault.
1: And I feel like bringing in Chris McFarland would be someone who obviously doesn't have as much ties to the franchise as Barry Trotz. He's outside of the family.
0: Yeah.
1: But I think some of that is beneficial. I mean, look at the treatment that Ryan O'Reilly got this season. They refused to move him because they felt he was a core guy, and that's fine. But he doesn't have a no-trade clause.
0: Yeah.
1: And that was the statement that Barry Trotz made that kind of peed some people off, is we're treating him as if he does, but we're all like, he doesn't. You can move him. You can get value for that. I think that's important. And, you know, something to note as well is we've mentioned the core for Colorado versus the core for Nashville. There's a reason why Colorado is a year-in and year-out cup contender, and
0: right,
1: the Preds are kind of middle of the pack. I'm not saying he's going to come in and, oh my God, Nathan MacKinnon has been traded to Nashville. That's not how this works. But I'm saying it's been proven through him. Would you say Denver is probably a bigger sports market than Nashville?
0: Yeah, yeah.
1: It's been proven for him that he can take a better sports market and turn them into a cup contender. Who's not to say he could come into a smaller sports market and do the same thing?
0: Yeah, and I just do like, with the situation the Preds are in and so many big decisions to be made, I like having somebody who's been at the wheel before and has been at the wheel for over a decade now with a good team, a team that has won a Stanley Cup before. 615-737-1025 is the phone number. Let's go to our phone lines. Dustin Hopkinsville is called in. Dustin, thanks for calling. Go ahead.
2: Hey, guys. So, first of all, the Avs didn't lose in spite of the GM. They won because of him. They have built, they have got their coach, they have got their core. I'd say more than anything, if the Preds are getting him, they're offering as much money as they can. The Avs think, well, we've got our next 5-10 years decided. We have our coach, the probably the best in the league. We've already set this thing up, and we've got a recipe on how to win with our GM. We can let him go, and when the cards fall in 5 to 10 years, we'll figure it out. All right? Or the Preds are going after the boy. What's his name over there? The Hurricanes? York?
0: Yes, Darren York.
2: One of the two. I think if it's the Avs coach, now that they're out, you'll see a move this weekend, because it's counterintuitive to discuss money moves and discuss with another team about coming to their team while you're in the playoffs. And they were destined to win another one this year. It's all because of the injuries. You can't take two of your best players on your team. One of the best, actually the best player in the NHL right now, and lose him and expect to win a cup. Yes, they probably should have won at least one game, but, I mean, you took the wind out of your sails when you when McKinnon goes out, you know, and then you got another guy at 60%. I think we'll see if it's the Avalanche GM. I think we'll see a move this weekend or by next week. If you don't see one by this weekend or next week, I think we're going there, or the York guy. But Nashville is a little warmer, not such high altitude.
0: Yeah, it's true.
2: We do have tornadoes, but the warmth, you know, you can build another house, and it's not going to be cold when you build it. That's what insurance is for. I think the location has something to do with it. A lot of people are coming to Nashville. They're bringing their ways here. It gets on my nerves. I wish y'all'd stop, but and our infrastructure can't handle it. But we'd like to keep our southern ways, and you bring the good stuff, and you keep your mouth shut about our good stuff.
0: Yeah, thanks for the call, Dustin. I do think that it might just be after a decade wants a change of scenery, and you know you can't blame him for that. Let's go back to the phone lines. Ryan is called in. Ryan, thanks for calling. Go ahead.
3: How are you guys doing?
0: Doing great. How about
1: you? Fantastic.
3: Doing well. Whatever happened to Brendan Shanahan? I always thought he was a good candidate for the job. Can you kind of elaborate on that? And then, me personally, I'm a big fan of Moneyball, and I really believe that Forsberg, Yossi, and Yussi Saros have to be on the table for off-season moves, because you can't buy players. We need feed. And I know Forsberg is a goal scorer, but you could package a deal for a blockbuster deal and get some speed and get some picks going forward. So that's just me personally. You know, I think they have to be on the table.
0: Yeah, thanks for the call, Ryan. I'm seeing with Brendan Shanahan that he was rumored to the Preds back in March, so over 2 months ago. You never know, right? I would bet that they've talked to dozens of candidates for this, and we're talking about Chris McFarland right now. We've talked about Darren York. It could be somebody completely off the table. We've talked about, you know, Bill Scott out of Edmonton for a while as well. So, you know, who knows? But Chris McFarland is the hot name this week, and we'll see if anything comes to fruition over the weekend. 615-737-1025 is our phone number. Our phone line's driven by WilsonCountyHyundai.com. 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We'll continue the conversation when we come back. We'll also get into the Tyler Tanner decision later this hour. Now that Tanner is back at Vanderbilt, what should the expectations be for Vanderbilt and the Vols heading towards next season? Jake Lyman, Connor Newt, Parker Kelly, next man up, 1025 The Game.
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1: Is this the actual video or just the song?
0: Oh, you're playing the video. Okay, I was like, I thought you were just playing the song. You guys are having more fun back there. You get to watch Tavon Austin highlights.
1: I can imagine it.
13: It's a blast back here.
1: That navy helmet with the all yellow. I can just imagine.
13: And then the all gray just popped up.
1: The all gray, yep. The one where they pitch it to him right, and he goes cross country all the way to the end zone. Oh, it's so good.
0: You know, I don't like West Virginia football. They're a rival of Virginia Tech, Black Diamond Trophy. But
1: are they really? I didn't know that.
0: Yeah, they used to play every year when they were the Big East. And they brought the rivalry back a little bit like 5 or 6 years ago.
13: Bring back the Big East, man.
0: I would love to play that rivalry every single year.
1: Rich Rod and James Franklin get together.
0: Yeah. Yeah.
1: Let's make it happen.
0: It's not going to happen, though. In fact, Virginia Tech just canceled 2 games with Maryland for 2027 and 2028 because they already play Notre Dame that year.
1: Because they want to play Old Dominion instead?
0: Maybe JMU. I'd love to play JMU.
1: Yeah.
0: You know, finally get them to shut up about 2000.
1: Play Liberty.
0: 11, whatever it was.
1: Liberty, which I'm convinced is not a real school. It's just like an athletic program.
0: Yeah. Yeah. That is.
1: Because never hear anything about the school.
0: I know for a fact it is a school.
1: It's like
0: I'll leave it at that.
1: Brandon Bigsby and I talked about this a little bit a couple of days ago. There are certain schools, especially in March Madness, that I'm convinced just don't have campuses or not schools.
0: No, I've
1: like
0: I don't
1: Grand
0: know if
1: Canyon.
0: I haven't been. Yeah, Grand Canyon.
1: VCU.
0: VCU is yeah. That one's in Richmond.
1: There's one big one. They're always in it. James Madison comes to mind, but I know they have a campus.
0: That one I have been on.
1: Yeah. Liberty,
0: I've never been to. It's in Lynchburg, but like I've driven by it before.
1: There's one. Oh, Long Beach State. I'm convinced it's not a
0: Long
1: real
0: Beach
1: school.
0: State. My favorite baseball mascot of all time.
13: Santa Barbara's not a real school either.
0: UC yeah. Santa Barbara,
13: the banana slugs.
0: They're the Gauchos, aren't they?
13: There's one school that is the banana slugs.
0: Oh, yeah, something like that. The Long Beach State Dirtbags is their mascot.
1: My favorite's Keggy. Keggy the Keg. He's literally just a beer keg.
0: What school?
1: I think it's Dartmouth that has Keggy the Keg.
0: That's hilarious. I love that.
13: Ivy League school?
1: Yeah. I'm pretty sure. Look up Keggy the Keg. We need confirmation on this.
0: Keggy the Keg. It is Dartmouth.
1: Yep. Yeah.
0: Well done. The Long Beach State Dirtbags. That is not their like school mascot, but just the baseball team. They're the Dirtbags. VCU is not in Norfolk, 51102. It's Richmond, yes. Norfolk is ODU.
1: Okay.
0: I've been to that one. I got to watch Brent Pry lose his first game.
13: Go Monarchs.
0: To the Monarchs.
1: Monarchs, baby. Monarchs have a good colorway, though.
0: They do. Yeah, the silver and blue.
1: It's a two-tone blue.
0: Yeah, I had to watch my freshman year at Tech. Tech was like 12th in the country, had beaten Florida State and William & Mary to start the year, and then went to ODU. Starting quarterback breaks his leg in half, and you give up 49 points and lose to Old Dominion.
1: Kentucky basketball used to every year. There's a university right across the street. You know, it was called. They would play them in a scrimmage every year.
0: Yeah,
1: Transylvania.
0: Yeah, Transylvania, where the vampires are.
1: Yes.
0: Anyway, I don't know. I don't even know how we got. Tavon Austin. I was like, yeah. How did we get to this.
1: Because it's Friday and you have me on your program.
0: Yeah, it is Friday. We just kind of go with the flow. We were talking Preds here, and the idea of Chris McFarland coming over from Colorado to possibly be the GM. And he is the current GM of the Avalanche. I think it would be a great hire. And I was looking through some of his first-round picks, some of the guys that he's brought in during his time. He was taken in 2015 as the general manager. His first-round pick was Mikko Rantanen, who he recently traded and got back Marty Natchez, which wasn't exactly a great deal for them. But, you know, Mikko Rantanen obviously played close to a decade with the Avalanche. Here are some of his other picks, though. It is funny how many of his picks are currently on the Predators.
1: Yeah.
0: 2016 first-round pick, Tyson Jost.
1: Yeah.
0: Who, he was a waiver claim this year. 2018 third-round pick, Eustace Onanen, which obviously makes sense. They traded for him from Colorado. 2020 first-round pick, Justin Barron.
1: Mm-hmm.
0: So,
1: well, there's a working relationship there between the Predators and the... I mean, look at the other side. You had Ryan Johansson go to the Avalanche, and you had... what's his name? God, this is going to kill me.
0: I'm blanking too. I remember
1: Yakov Trenin.
0: Yes,
1: You had him go over, and this season or this you had who they trade to the Avs this season.
0: Well, they did the last year. They did the on and in for Wedgwood swap.
1: Yep, well, Scott Wedgwood's over, and he's
0: right.
1: He was doing good for the most part in the regular season. So it's a working relationship there. So you know, if you think about it that way, it makes sense. I think one question a lot of Preds fans would have is if he were to come here, does that change your draft strategy? And I don't necessarily think so, because it's the Predators scouts doing the scouting and not the Avalanche scouts.
0: Yeah.
1: And, you know, like we said, that seat's not empty right now. It's Barry Trotz doing all the GM stuff and the scouting stuff. So I don't think it would change this year. Next year is when you would start to see some change.
0: Yeah, I mean, that's what we see when you make GM changes, you make front office changes. It usually is post the player acquisition period, right? So you hire Mike Borgonzi last year. Rand Carthon didn't make a whole lot of scouting changes from John Robinson.
1: Right.
0: So, but
1: perfect example.
0: That whole staff was there while Mike Borgonzi was going through the draft process last year. And then after the draft was when Mike Borgonzi started bringing in some of his own scouts, some of his own front office executives. So that's what you'd see, especially where the draft is a month from tomorrow. So that's what you'd see, is it would be Barry Trotz and the Predators scouting staff. They would present all of the options and their findings to the new GM, if it's Chris McFarland, if it's Darren York, whoever it is, and yeah, maybe you'd get a different decision based on who's sitting in that chair, but the info and the intel and the options are all kind of going to be
1: because that's a year-long project, or maybe even beyond.
0: Well, right,
1: that.
0: It just makes no sense to let's say tomorrow they hire Chris McFarland. It would make no sense for them to, all right, well, the Preds scouting staff has been working for months to get ready for this offseason, the draft and free agency. We're just going to fire all those guys and bring in our own guys who have to restart on that.
1: Yeah.
0: Or are bringing in perspectives from all over the league. Like,
1: it's not like he's just bringing in, you know, we're going to take our plan we've been working on here for Colorado and bring it over to Nashville. That's not how that works.
0: Yeah. So I would love the Chris McFarland hire. I think, you know, we've had the conversation about a possible president of hockey ops, GM move. Like, Chris McFarland maybe would be that president of hockey ops, because you'd want it to look like it's a promotion from GM of the Avalanche. Now you're the president of hockey operations. Maybe he brings in his own number two to be the general manager. But I think that would be, that's my favorite name I've heard so far in this search, would be Chris McFarland, because it's a proven guy who has had success, right? Like Tom Fitzgerald with the Devils, been a GM before.
1: Didn't have success.
0: But the success factor, it's like, all right, do you want to bring in a guy who just got fired as a GM and didn't really do much while he was there? Chris McFarland's a guy who has built a bad team into a Stanley Cup champion. I think it would be a great hire for the Preds.
1: It's kind of like the coaching tree, or the coaching the coaching carousel. There we go.
0: Yeah.
1: It's kind of like that. I mean, we'll use the NFL for example. Kevin Stefanski was a good coach and was fired by the Browns and immediately got plugged in by the Atlanta Falcons.
0: Yeah.
1: But Brian Callahan, why? Because he had success with the Browns. He went to the playoffs. Brian Callahan was a head coach for the Titans, didn't have success here, was fired and is now the passing game coordinator for the New York Giants.
0: Yeah.
1: There are certain guys that you know you can plug in and they will probably have success. Chris McFarland, I think, is one of those for the Predators. But there are other guys like Tom Fitzgerald, or, you know, you go around the league and find someone that I think if they were just fired from that position or haven't been in the game for a while, they wouldn't have as much success here. It's all about names and skills and
0: yep.
1: who can be plug and play as fast as possible. And I think Chris McFarland from the Avs is probably the answer for the Preds if you're looking in that aspect.
0: We will see. I'd love to get some news on this somewhat soon. Again, the draft is a month away. That was the, I don't want to say deadline, but kind of the soft deadline that they put on it at the press conference. They said they'd like to have a new GM by the draft. It's getting a little bit closer than I think everyone would have expected it to be without a decision from the Predators. 615-737-1025 is our phone number. Coming up next, Tyler Tanner announced late on Wednesday night that he will be returning for his junior season at Vanderbilt. The two teams in the state are now pretty loaded heading into the 2026-27 season. What should the expectations be for Mark Byington and Rick Barnes heading into the new year? We'll talk about it coming up next. Jake Lyman, Connor Newt, Parker Kelly, next man up. 1025 The Game.
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14: I'm Fox 17 Code Red meteorologist Greg Popas. Our forecast starting us off in the upper 60s and low 70s. A lot of humidity, and that'll stick with us in toward the afternoon with highs in the low 80s. There will be some scattered showers and thunderstorms that track in later today throughout the afternoon.
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21: I'm okay if I'm a little more dandelion.
1: It's always Ella Langley with this guy.
0: Nick Frazier's more of an Ella Langley guy.
1: He's worse.
0: Yeah. I wouldn't say I'm a full-on Ella fella.
1: I can't get there. I like some of the
0: songs. She's good. Like, I don't like all of her songs.
1: I don't either.
0: Jake Lyman, Connor Newt, Parker Kelly, next man up, 1025 The Game.
1: I have some Titans.
0: I was about to say, yeah, Robert Saleh just got down from the podium, speaking ahead of today's open OTA. What stood out to you? I read through some of the tweets.
1: Well, this is from Julian Minson. Titans head coach Robert Saleh says he has showed Anthony Hill tape of Fred Warner, Bobby Wagner,
0: yeah,
1: and other linebackers that Saleh has coached.
0: Yeah.
1: So you can see right there, he fits the mold of what Robert Saleh wants to do. It's a matter of, can he get him there?
0: Right, and that's what Mike Borgonzi said right after they drafted him was, hey, that is a prototypical Robert Saleh linebacker, and they're hoping that he can turn into one of those types of players. You know, obviously, Bobby Wagner's a Hall of Famer.
1: Yeah.
0: Fred Warner's the best linebacker in the league. High bar, but Anthony Hill stepping in possibly to be the green dot linebacker in year one. I also saw Robert Saleh said the goal is still to have joint practices with all three of their preseason opponents, one per team. I mentioned it when the schedule came out that he said that they had agreed with the Panthers to have a joint practice, and then the Panthers are just not on their preseason schedule.
1: Yeah.
0: But he said the goal is with 49ers, the Seahawks, and the Bears to have a joint practice. Also, a couple other things, said that the defensive ends will be able to flip from left to right and be able to take advantage of matchups. And Easton Freeze, who he has been tweeting about, you know, would you rather have no turnovers or no injuries for an entire season? And we talked with TD about this yesterday. I say no turnovers.
1: Yeah. Yeah. I that would certainly help your offense, wouldn't it?
0: And guess what? If your quarterback gets hurt, which is the worst injury that you can have, your backup quarterback still can't turn the football over. Robert Saleh was asked about it, and he said no turnovers.
1: Yeah, so, I think that's the right call.
0: There you go.
1: That's a good call.
0: All of our football offseason coverage is brought to you by Tennessee Brewworks. Raise a glass with Tennessee Brewworks, proud partner and official craft beer of the football offseason here on ESPN 102.5 The Game. Let's talk some college basketball here. It was a big day back on Wednesday. The deadline to withdraw your name from the NBA draft, Tyler Tanner, waited about until the last possible minute. It was about 8 p.m. Central Time. He had until 10:59 Central Time, but announced that he is coming back for his junior season. And I think that makes Vanderbilt one of the best teams in the SEC. Now, Florida's loaded. They're going to be up there again. Tennessee is loaded. But I think Vanderbilt deserves to be in that conversation of 2 through 5 in the SEC now that Tyler Tanner is back. And I want to ask you, Connor, like, what do you think the expectation should be for these two schools, Tennessee and Vanderbilt in basketball this year? Both have a lot of returning talent. Both had, well, I guess Tennessee doesn't have a ton of returning talent, but both loaded up in the transfer portal and should be teams that could contend not just for the SEC, but for deep runs in the NCAA tournament.
1: Yeah, I think they're different conversations, but sort of the same at the same time, because I think Tennessee has a much higher bar than Vanderbilt does. I mean, Tennessee this year is Final Four or bust. I think there's no other way to put that. with the amount of money they spent, the volume of talent they brought in, where Rick Barnes is in his career in coaching, I think it is do or die time for them. And if they don't, then, you know, the next guy is going to come in and it may not be quite the same. For Vandy, I think they're more of that up and coming team with Mark Byington. And, you know, they lost a lot of talent from last year too, with Tyler Nickel and Duke Miles going
0: up. McLaughlin.
1: They're old veteran guys. They do well in the portal too. Adding Tanner, I think, is the cherry on top for them, because I never thought, no disrespect to him, I never thought he was NBA ready. I thought he would benefit from
0: the size.
1: It's the size, and I think he can work on his outside shooting a little bit more. On the inside, he's great. I mean, we know how he is. He likes to work around the paint. But I think you're right, Jake, in that that probably puts that team in that top five in the SEC. Florida's loaded. Arkansas is going to be really good this year. Tennessee's going to be really good.
0: Texas should be good.
1: We'll see about Kentucky. They might be okay.
0: Yeah, it's Munchilovich is expected to go to Kentucky, I think I saw.
1: There's a lot of people that were expected to go to Kentucky.
0: That is true.
1: So we'll see.
0: No, I agree with you. I think Tennessee, Rick Barnes this year decided to change up the strategy and say, you know what, I'm not going to overpay to keep these players here who weren't good enough to get us through that ceiling and get to the Final Four. I'm going to go out and replace those guys with players that I think can finally allow us to break through.
1: Well, he's at the end of the line. I mean, this is his go big or go home.
0: I agree.
1: Couple of seasons.
0: I think this is him saying, you know what? We've been to the Elite Eight. We've been knocking on the door for three straight years now. It's time to finally break through. And Tennessee, I think you're right. I think it's Final Four or bust for them. I think you have to get to the Elite Eight again.
1: Mm.
0: And you can't fall short. They've gotten so close. You know, Dalton Knecht against Zach Edey in the Purdue game. You had a chance there. Michigan obviously ran them out of the gym in the Elite Eight this year. But I think it's Final Four or bust for Tennessee.
1: Well, one thing I praise Tennessee for is under the Rick Barnes era, they've usually had one at least one super

0: and some capability there. So it's Final Four or bust, because if it's anything less than that, then I would classify it as a failure of a season for them.
1: Yeah, I mean, just with what you've done the last 3 years and the investment that you've made this offseason, you're doing it to go all in and get to a Final Four and put yourself in a spot to win a national championship.
0: And it cost you a lot of money.
1: I think that has to be the expectation. For Vanderbilt, I agree with you. I think the bar is lower, right? They came up an inch short of going to the Sweet 16 this year. But you bring back Tyler Tanner, who projects as one of the best players in the country coming back this season. He was an honorable mention All-American last year. And you brought in good players in the transfer portal. I mean, you've loaded up that backcourt with Ace Glass from Washington State. T.O. Barrett's probably going to come off the bench from Missouri. So I think this is going to be a good team. I would say Sweet 16 is the expectation.
0: It should be.
1: I think anything short of the Sweet 16 would be a disappointment for Vanderbilt this year. But I think, like, if you go to the Elite Eight, that's a great season for Mark Byington in year three, even if you come up short of being a Final Four team. So I would say for Tennessee, I think you have to get to the Elite Eight again, and a good season is finally breaking through to the Final Four. For Vanderbilt, I would say you have to get to the Sweet 16, and a good season would be getting to the Elite Eight.
0: Well, it's funny. For both teams, the expectation is trending upward, just on different levels. Like Vanderbilt, 2 years ago with Mark Byington's first year, was, all right, if we get into the tournament, that's a great season.
1: Yep.
0: They got in as a 10 seed. So that was a successful season for them. The next year, obviously this year, they get in and say, let's win a game. They beat McNeese, and we're quite literally one shot away from beating Nebraska and going to the Sweet 16.
1: Yep.
0: So I think there's positive momentum there, and I think you can classify the last two seasons for Vandy basketball as a success. This season, I think you're right. I think they've got to advance to the second weekend of the tournament.
1: Right. Having a player like Tyler Tanner and the investment that they made in the portal, I think the expectations are high, but I think that's what they'd want, right? Like, you want the expectations to be high. You want to head into the season feeling like you are one of the best teams in the country, and I think both Vanderbilt and Tennessee have put themselves towards the top of those rankings. We will see. I think those games between Vandy and Tennessee are going to be really fun this year.
0: Oh, they're going to be fun. I'm actually considering going to the one in Memorial. I'm not a fan of either team, but that
1: would
0: just
1: good basketball.
0: It'd just be fun basketball.
1: Good basketball. 615-737-1025 is our phone number. We'll take your thoughts on this. Andy Katz with March Madness, with the NCAA, put out his Power 44. Both Vandy and Tennessee in the top 10. We'll let you know where they end up when we come back and wrap up our number two. 615-737-1025. Jake Lyman, Connor Newt, Parker Kelly. Next man up. 1025 The Game.
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7: 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Jake Lyman, Connor Newt, Parker Kelly. Wrapping up the second hour on this Friday morning. I will say, I think I said this last week too, Maroon 5 from Joe Rex Road got too much hate when talking about them getting a Super Bowl halftime show, because
8: this is a great album.
7: This whole album is great.
8: And then they said, let's never do that again.
7: Sunday Morning, Harder to Breathe, She Will Be Loved, This Love. All good songs. And then, you know, yeah, it was not good after that.
8: I mean,
7: there are good songs, like Never Gonna Leave This Bed is from like their second album, I think.
8: The Overexposed album was all right.
7: That was that what like payphones on or something like yeah. that? Yeah, that's when they started to lose. That album, I think, is when they started to lose me. And anything beyond that has...
8: The V album was good.
7: Yeah, is that the that's is that their Sugar, second or their third one?
8: That's their... Might be their...
7: Yeah, I don't know.
8: It was the one with like Sugar. And
7: I liked them when I was a kid, mostly because of that album, Songs About Jane.
8: That's their best, by far.
7: Oh, of course. But... Yeah.
8: But their Super Bowl halftime show was horrible.
7: Yeah. Well, they tried to lean too much into what they were at that point instead of what they used to be.
8: Yeah.
7: But I guess those songs, they don't, like, Sunday Morning doesn't exactly play for a Super Bowl halftime show.
8: It would for me. I'd love it.
7: I'd love it. I'll sing along. We're talking Tennessee and Vanderbilt basketball after the news Tyler Tanner is coming back for his junior season. Post the NBA draft withdrawal deadline, Andy Katz with March Madness put out his Power 44. He's got Tennessee as the fifth best team in the country.
8: Wow.
7: Which I think that's about right. He's got Florida at one, which I don't know how you cannot have Florida at one.
8: Oh, no, they're loaded. They
7: lost that game against Iowa in the tournament last year, but that team is stacked. Chinyalu's back, Howe's back.
8: They're loaded and they're proven.
7: Back. Right, yeah, it's guys who won the national championship 2 years ago. Like, Boogie Fland is back too, right?
8: Yeah, he wasn't on that national championship
7: team. No, right,
8: team.
7: That was Walter Clayton was there, and obviously he's been gone, but still, that Florida team is going to be loaded. Duke at number two.
8: Of course.
7: Michigan at three.
8: Yep.
7: Illinois four.
8: Illinois is interesting.
7: I guess I don't know enough about what Illinois basketball is going to look like this year. Tennessee at five, UConn six, Michigan State seven.
8: Okay, so Tennessee's up there with the big boys.
7: And Michigan State, they're getting Jeremy
8: Fears.
7: Jeremy Fears back. I want to say Jeremiah Fears. That's his brother, right, who played at Oklahoma.
9: Illinois has Andre Stojakovic coming back.
7: Right, yes. I forgot that he decided to come back.
9: Texas. It wouldn't be on his fourth school in 4 years.
8: And the Big Z brothers.
7: Yeah, yeah. Texas is at eight, then Vanderbilt at nine.
8: Wow. Vandy at nine is interesting to me because I don't know if I would put them in that top 10. I think they would probably be just on the outside looking in. That's just my opinion. But it shows you that there's a lot of national love for Vandy and what they're doing. And Tyler Tanner, I think, adds to that.
7: Yeah. Yeah, and they made moves in the portal, like maybe not quite as big high-profile moves as Tennessee did, but really good players coming in. You got Ant Brown is there, Ace Glass, I mentioned T.O. Barrett, Bengott Dak from Colorado, who's the seven-footer. I'm hoping I pronounced that right.
9: No, you got it.
7: I'm not going to pronounce the Nebraska Bukengel.
9: Yeah. He's from Turkey.
7: Yeah, there you go. Coming over from Nebraska. So
8: that's a Husker right there. That, Nebraska ball, baby.
7: They got a is it Sebastian Williams Adams or something from Auburn that they brought in. So Vanderbilt's got they got some talent, and Andy Katz has them at 9. Louisville is at 10. I know 4312 on the text line. Pleased with that.
8: Yeah, he's about to be blocked.
7: Yeah, you're not going to like 10 or 11.
9: Louisville killed it in the portal.
7: Arkansas.
9: Louisville saddled up and paid big in the portal.
8: They don't have the money. It's going to hurt them.
9: A lot of these schools promise too much on the front end and can't pay in full.
7: Do you have a guess at where Kentucky is?
8: Outside the top 25.
7: Yes. They're inside the 44 that he has, though.
8: 31.
7: 38.
8: Okay.
7: One in front of your real favorite school, Ole Miss.
8: Yep. Keegan is dying on the hill that I am a diehard Ole Misser.
7: And, you know, Mark Pope could have just stayed at BYU. They're 33rd.
8: Yeah, but I don't think he would have gotten the talent.
7: No, I don't.
8: DeBonsta was not coming to play for Mark
7: Pope. No, he came there to play. I'm blanking on their coach's name. He was with the Suns before.
9: Kevin Young.
7: Yeah. 615-737-1025. You have any thoughts on Vanderbilt and Tennessee, which I think they're both going to be really good teams this year. And the NCAA tournament being the way that it is, it's hard to say, like, oh, it's a failure if Tennessee doesn't get to the Final Four. It's a failure if Vanderbilt doesn't make the Elite Eight. But, like, I think that in order for it to be like that's a successful season for those programs, I think that's where they have to go. Now, I think a Sweet 16 would be good for Vanderbilt. They haven't been to the Sweet 16 in a long time. I forget what they were saying when it was heading into the Nebraska game. So I think it wouldn't be a failure, but I want to see Vanderbilt playing in a regional final this year. Mm-hmm. If I'm a Vanderbilt fan and if I'm a Tennessee fan, I want to see Tennessee finally get to the Final Four. High expectations are a good thing, and I think both of these schools have done enough with what they have coming back and what they've brought in this offseason to have high expectations heading into the new season.
8: It's interesting because I think the line is a lot more solid for what the expectation should be for Tennessee than it is for Vandy.
7: I would agree with that.
8: Like, I think most Tennessee fans, if you were to ask them what they want out of this season, it's to compete for a national championship.
7: Yes.
8: And if you want to get more specific, to break through from the Elite
7: Eight.
8: Yeah,
7: get to a Final Four.
8: Yes. Will they be able to do it? We don't know. We haven't seen it yet. But it's a lot more of a solid requirement for Tennessee fans than it is for Vandy fans. If I were to ask a Vandy fan, what do you want to see out of this season?
7: Yeah.
8: Yeah, I'd like to get to the second weekend of the tournament and see where things go from there.
7: I think you're right that you would get a widespread array of answers if you ask Vanderbilt fans what they would expect out of this season, because it is year 3 under Mark Byington. This is still a program that is on the rise, and you're hoping that, yes, they take another step forward, but how big that step is, I don't know if anybody can really put that into words right now.
8: Well, like, if they win one game in the tournament, and, you know, they're not going to lose in the same way they lost last season.
7: Right, but losing a heartbreaker in the round of 32 again.
8: Would they be disappointed in that? I were a Vandy fan.
7: I think disappointed, yes, but it's not like it's a failure of a season.
8: Right.
7: Right? And so,
8: like, let's say you're a top 4 seed in the SEC, and then, you know, you make a deep run in the tournament, kind of like they did this last season.
7: Right, I mean, yeah, they played for an SEC championship this year.
8: And then you kind of go out the same way you went out. Would you consider that in year 3 a failure? Because I wouldn't. I would consider it somewhat of a disappointment.
7: Yeah.
8: Because it feels like maybe the program hasn't taken a true step forward. You're kind of in the same place.
7: Yeah.
8: But I wouldn't classify it as, oh my God, what a waste of a season.
7: Right. I don't think anybody's, you know, heating up Mark Byington's seat if they have a similar season to what they had this year. But I do think with getting Tyler Tanner back, you have lifted those expectations of, like, all right, this team is not just top 25. This team is top 15, top 10, and has a chance to make a run if they get hot at the right time.
8: Yeah, I think that's fair. It's an interesting dichotomy.
7: I'm excited for basketball season. I mean, on the men's side, of course, you've got those two. I know we're still 5 months away.
8: This is probably the first time in my lifetime I've been more excited for a college football season than college basketball.
7: Really?
8: Just for my school specifically.
7: Yeah, I am excited for college football this season. I mean, I'm excited to see what Vanderbilt does in the post-Diego Pavia era. I'm excited to see what Virginia Tech does with James Franklin as the head coach.
8: I'm excited to see Will Stein.
7: Right. So I think it's going to be a good year of college sports across the board, but I am excited for basketball season. Of course, Vanderbilt and Tennessee men's basketball are going to be good. I think Vanderbilt women's basketball are going to be good again this year. Kim Caldwell in a big year at Tennessee women's basketball brought in a whole lot of transfers, all transfers.
8: Now that's a do or die.
7: So, right, like I think there's a whole lot of intrigue going into college basketball in the state on both sides. 615-737-1025 is our phone number. 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We got one more hour with you on your Friday. Let's get into the NFL coming up next. Some interesting comments from Kyler Murray and J.J. McCarthy have been making the rounds over the last couple of days. We'll talk about that and go through some of the quarterback competitions that will unfold over the next few months around the NFL. Jake Lyman, Connor Newt, Parker Kelly, next man up on 125 The Game.
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7: 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Hour number three on your Friday morning. Got lots to get into, but I want to give Connor the floor for a second.
8: I've been pushed. I've been pushed too far by a texter. 4312, I love you, and I appreciate you for texting. But you said something that made me mad, so I did some fact-checking in the break. Louisville, the true athletics college of the state of Kentucky. Now, I did some math here. Across the four major collegiate sports, that would be men's basketball, football, baseball, and women's basketball, Kentucky holds a 167-108-1 record over Louisville.
7: Wow.
8: You need more specifics, I'll give them to you. 40-18 in basketball, 20-17 in football, 73-50-1 in baseball, and 34-23 in women's basketball. So they don't even trail Louisville in any series across the four major sports. Do I win?
7: Numbers don't lie.
8: The numbers do not lie.
9: So L's up, baby. Let's go.
8: I rest my case. We can move on.
7: All right, we are moving on to the NFL here. Quickly, before we talk about Kyler Murray and J.J. McCarthy, Aaron Whitecotton, they're letting the position coaches speak over at the Titans practice facility right now. Aaron Whitecotton was asked what his coaching style is. You will never guess what he said.
8: Well,
9: fast and violent?
7: He said, like a deranged raccoon.
8: Oh, what a... That's a comparison I never heard.
7: Yep, I did not think he led with, I probably shouldn't say this, and then said, like a deranged raccoon. So there you go.
8: Okay.
7: Paul Kaharsky does not like him anymore.
8: Oh, yeah, that's right.
7: He's got a thing against raccoons. He probably ran out of the room after that.
8: Try recent history. I just gave you all time. Don't live in the past. Numbers don't lie.
7: I don't know how far back you would have to go. Like, if you did the last 10 years, I don't know what it would look like, but
8: I can do the last 10 years. I don't want to waste your time. This is your show, not mine.
7: Well, let's talk NFL here. There are a few quarterback competitions that are going to rage along throughout the summer, and one of them found the national eye the last few days. Kyler Murray, J.J. McCarthy, they are the two quarterbacks up there in Minnesota. McCarthy entering his third year in the league, second year healthy. Kyler Murray comes in to compete with him for that starting quarterback job. They were both asked at OTAs about their relationship with each other and had very different answers for how they feel about the other. Here's what they said.
23: Your relationship with JJ to this point?
24: It's been great. It's been great. Obviously, I know he's a younger guy, so any way I can help him, obviously, I feel like, you know, I've played 7 years now, going on eight, so I'm considered a veteran, even though I don't see myself as that. Give him any knowledge that he needs. Again, you know, we're both competitors, and I know, you know, we both want what's best for the team.
23: Receptive to hearing criticism?
24: Of course. Yeah, he's overly receptive, you know, and he's always communicating, asking questions, stuff like that, so it's been good.
25: JJ, what's your relationship been like with Kyler so far?
26: You know, it's just like two guys in a classroom. You know, he sits on one side, I sit on the other side, and it's the coach's responsibility to teach us and coach us. So,
25: is there any awkwardness, like, between you two?
26: Awkwardness, you know, it's just like the same feeling, you know, when you're in high school and there's another person on the other side of the room.
7: So that was J.J. McCarthy, asked about his relationship with Kyler Murray, and was just like, yeah, it's like we're in a classroom together and he's just sitting on the other side. Kyler goes into this in-depth thing of, oh, he's been so receptive to criticism, and like we've talked and like we're going through things. He's very coachable. J.J.'s like, yeah, he's like a stranger. He's on the other side and the coaches have to coach us both, but
8: Maturity. One's trained and one's not.
7: Right, it does show you who's been in the league longer than the other, and I think it gives you a decent idea about who is going to be the starting quarterback, right? Like, I don't think J.J. McCarthy would be acting like that if he had been told, like, hey, Kyler is here, and he's kind of a backup plan for us, but you're our guy, you're our starting quarterback. I don't think J.J. McCarthy has been given any of those kinds of promises, and I think it likely means that you're going to see Kyler Murray suiting up as the starting quarterback for Minnesota this year.
8: I mean, I was never a fan. I hated the pick when it happened. I never understood it. I always thought J.J. McCarthy was never a NFL-ready quarterback, to say. I think he was the beneficiary of playing for a loaded Michigan roster. And look, he won a national championship, and I think there was a lot of love from that, but I never understood the thought process that Minnesota was giving to that. And then he goes out last year and looks horrible for the majority of the year. So the fact that they brought in Kyler Murray at all tells me that there's question marks around him.
7: Yeah.
8: And then that comes out, and that pretty much solidifies it for me. I don't think J.J. McCarthy's going to be the starter unless Kyler Murray gets hurt, which is likely. Kyler Murray gets hurt pretty often. But I would honestly say they're not going to pick up that fifth year because this is, what, year three for him?
7: Yeah, so they have to make that decision after this season.
8: They're not going to pick that up. They're just going to let his contract run out over the next 2 years, and then we'll see him.
7: Yeah, I'm with you that I never really understood it. Like, the main thing people kept saying about J.J. McCarthy was, oh, he's a winner. He wins everywhere he goes. And there is something to that, right, of, like, being a guy who has been able to win games. But did they ever take into account that they weren't winning because of him?
8: It's a team sport.
7: Like, they had a great run game and an elite defense at Michigan. And that's, I mean, that is what a Jim Harbaugh team is supposed to look like, right? And the quarterback is relied upon to make some plays. And he did. J.J. McCarthy made plays to go win that national championship. But I never viewed him as an NFL quarterback. And the fact that the Vikings took him 10th overall, I never saw it.
8: Well, there's a reason that GM has been fired now.
7: Well, and it was funny that they waited until, what, Sam Darnold won the Super Bowl to fire him?
8: Yeah. Well, I wonder if it's, you know, how much consultation came between the GM at the time and Kevin O'Connell? Was that a GM pick and say, I'm not going to consult Kevin about it. We're just going to let him work his magic and then trust the process there. And then I don't think Kevin O'Connell likes him, first of all, but I don't know. It's always been an interesting pick to me because I never thought it would work. And I'm continuing to be proven right on that. I actually really like Kyler Murray fitting that Minnesota system because I think Kevin O'Connell, ironically, can work his magic on that. And I still have hope in Kyler Murray. I don't think he'll ever live up to being the number one pick that he was, but I think he can be a serviceable quarterback in this league, similar to a Jared Goff, or he's always the example that comes to mind. Like Jared Goff or Jordan Love, maybe. Jordan Love might be a little bit better, but
7: Kyler Murray's a good football player.
8: Yeah.
7: He's a good quarterback, but he's not, that's all he is, right? Like, I would say Kyler Murray is, maybe even good isn't the right word. Like, among starters, he's average. I don't think he's the worst quarterback in the league, but I also don't think he's anywhere close to being one of the top quarterbacks in the league.
8: Right.
7: You're hoping that with the roster that you've put around him, that you can get back into the playoff conversation. You got Justin Jefferson. You got Jordan Addison. You've got TJ Hockenson. The offensive line is solid, right? You know, you hope Christian Darrisaw can stay healthy, but, you know, that offensive line has some pieces on it. The defense, I'm looking up and down the depth chart here. Again, pieces, maybe not one of the best defenses in the league, but it's one that if you get solid quarterback play with the pieces you have around Kyler on the offense, Minnesota can compete in that division. They won 9 games last year.
8: Yeah.
7: With J.J. McCarthy.
8: I would honestly say that's probably the best division in football right now, is that NFC North.
7: Yeah, I think I would agree with you.
8: I mean, the AFC North is always going to be competitive, but I wouldn't, you know, make it out to be any of those 4 teams being elite.
7: Right. I don't think... I think the Ravens, Bengals, and Steelers are all going to be good but not great this year.
8: The NFC West comes to mind.
7: NFC West, yeah. I mean, I think the NFC West and the AFC West are both really good divisions with one team that you don't believe in, right? Yeah. Like Denver, Kansas City, LA, all playoff caliber teams. NFC West, LA, San Francisco, Seattle, playoff championship caliber teams.
8: And then you have Vegas and Arizona.
7: Vegas and Arizona are in there. But yeah, I would say those are probably the three best divisions in football. AFC West, NFC West, NFC North.
8: I think that's fair. We'll see how the AFC South looks. Not that I think it's going to be the best division, but I think it's going to be competitive at least.
7: What was surprising last year, right, that like Houston was a good team. Jacksonville won the division. Indy, if it weren't for a Daniel Jones injury, probably would have been a playoff team. So, yeah, you're right. I would put – I don't think the AFC South is the worst division in football. I would say that's the NFC South. But
8: yeah.
7: I also think the AFC South is
8: – Or the AFC East.
7: Yeah, but they've got Buffalo and New England. Like, yes, Miami and New York might be two of the worst teams in football.
8: Yeah. It'll be a two-horse battle for that division.
7: Yeah, 100%. 615-737-1025. I am willing to just say now I think Kyler Murray's the starting quarterback there. Not that I had many doubts about that before those comments, but the way J.J. McCarthy is acting, it makes you
9: Kyler
7: think
9: Murray
7: that,
9: will start for Kevin O'Connell.
7: Kyler Murray is the starting quarterback.
8: I guarantee it, actually. I guarantee
7: you're going to guarantee it. Lock it down.
8: Lock it in.
7: There are some other quarterback competitions going on around the league. The Browns say they're going to name their starting quarterback before training camp. And could it actually be Deshaun Watson as the starting quarterback in the big 2026 up there in Cleveland? We will talk about it coming up next. Also, our Monday headlines at 11:30. We will try and predict what's going to happen this weekend. Spoiler alert, we're not very good at it. 615-737-1025 is the phone number. 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Jake Lyman, Connor Newt, Parker Kelly, next man up, 1025 The Game.
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0: Don't make that face.
1: Not a fan of this Taylor
0: song. Don't make
1: song.
0: That face.
2: Nope.
0: This is a classic.
2: I mean, she's hit or miss, especially in this era. Like, I like some of it, but we can do better.
1: It's a good poll there, Parker.
0: Thank you. I know Chase McCabe would appreciate it.
1: Yeah, it's true.
2: Well, they are besties after all, so.
1: Jake Lyman, Connor Newt, Parker Kelly with you on your Friday morning. We got a few more segments with you. We're going to try and predict what happens over the weekend coming up next. But we're looking around at some of the quarterback competitions in the NFL this summer. The one that's making the most headlines is in Minnesota. We just talked about that. Kyler Murray and J.J. McCarthy with very different answers on their relationship with each other, showing that J.J. may be a little bit butthurt about losing his starting job after just 1 year as the starting quarterback. The other one that a lot of people are talking about is in Cleveland. Shedeur Sanders entering year two. There was some good. There was some bad in his rookie season up there. Deshaun Watson is back healthy and still being paid by the Cleveland Browns. And based on a lot of reports right now, Todd Monken is leaning towards Deshaun Watson as his starting quarterback entering training camp in July. What are your thoughts on this, Connor, of possibly a Deshaun Watson comeback tour? What's it been, 3 years since he played a full season last? Maybe more?
2: Yeah, I'm not surprised. You pay a guy that much money and you're just going to let him sit down on the bench and watch? I'm not surprised. They're trying to get their money's worth from Deshaun Watson, and they're not going to get it because he's not very good anymore. But you don't pay a guy that contract, especially one that you can't get out of, to just sit on the bench. And maybe they're trying to get Shedeur to learn behind Deshaun Watson. And I would think that's acceptable. Not that I think Deshaun Watson is the elite quarterback he was in Houston, but he's still a veteran quarterback and is a winner. He's won, maybe not winner, but he's won meaningful games in his time in Houston. It just hasn't translated to Cleveland. It's still the worst contract in the history of professional sports, in my opinion, just because
1: it's up there, for sure.
2: It's pretty up there, but I'm not surprised that they're leaning towards him in the starter's position, because it wasn't going to be Dylan Gabriel. It's not going to be who did they draft? Taylen Green.
1: Yeah. It was Shedeur or Deshaun.
2: Yeah.
1: And if Shedeur Sanders can't win the job this year, I have a feeling he's never going to be a starting quarterback, at least in Cleveland. Yes, he needs development, of course, but Cleveland is not going to be in position to wait around on a fifth-round pick in Shedeur Sanders to develop. If they're bad this year, no matter who the quarterback is, Deshaun Watson, Shedeur Sanders, they're probably going to be looking to draft a quarterback again. And that's just the way the life cycle works of these quarterbacks in the NFL is if they didn't invest that much in you, and when I say that much, like if they didn't invest a first-round pick in you, your shelf life is not very long. And if you don't prove that you are the guy immediately, they're going to look to replace you. Like, look at the Saints. Tyler Shuck showed enough down the stretch last year that it was like, all right, sweet, we're going to give him a chance to be the starting quarterback. But guess what? If he's not very good, like, it's the same situation as Will Levis.
2: Yeah.
1: Will Levis got a season to prove he could be the guy. He didn't do it. They moved on. I think the same would be said for Tyler Shuck. And with Shedeur Sanders being a fifth-round pick, he got a few games to prove it. And he didn't really seize the opportunity all that much. And if he can't even beat out Deshaun Watson for the starting quarterback job this year, they're going to be looking to draft a quarterback sooner rather than later.
2: That's Pro Bowler Shedeur Sanders to you, sir.
1: Yeah. Yeah. And
2: after about eight quarterbacks in front of him said, no, we're not going to do it.
0: Did we consult with Coach Prime about Deshaun Watson being the starting quarterback in Cleveland?
2: Yeah. Yeah, we got to ask him about
1: that. Yeah, that's true. Can Deion come in and put in a good word for his son?
2: Yeah, just to be ignored by Cleveland.
1: If you can't beat out Deshaun Watson, I want to look at Deshaun Watson. I understand he obviously had a very strong start to his career.
2: He was good.
1: Yeah, I mean, there's a reason that he went for so much in a trade and ended up getting paid so much money. But in his career in Cleveland, he is 9-10. With 3,300 yards in 19 games, 19 touchdowns and 12 picks. And he has not played more than 7 games in a season since 2020 and did not play at all last year.
2: It's still going to be him.
1: If he is the starting quarterback, if Shedeur Sanders cannot beat that guy out, then they have no reason to think that he's ever going to be the starting quarterback.
2: I just don't understand why they have so many quarterbacks on their roster to begin with. Like, I understand taking a flyer on Taylen Green in the seventh round, right? Was that?
1: It might have been a little earlier. Maybe I think it was sixth round.
2: It was a day three pick. Yeah. I understand taking a flyer on that because athleticism.
1: Yeah, traits.
2: Traits. He's not going to, you know, he might make the roster just out of the rookie pity card, but I don't understand why you keep Dylan Gabriel around. Maybe because you drafted him in the third round.
1: Drafted him higher than Shedeur Sanders.
2: Drafted him higher than Shedeur Sanders. Just get rid of one of them.
1: I think Shedeur Sanders was a better talent than a fifth-round pick. He fell because of non-football-related things. But that doesn't mean that he is a franchise quarterback. And again, if you can't beat out Deshaun Watson, they're going to be looking to replace him. So those are the two big quarterback competitions going on this offseason. Atlanta's an interesting one. Like, you got Penix. You got Tua, the two lefty quarterbacks. Like,
2: and Stefanski said that Tua is the most accurate quarterback he's ever seen.
1: Yeah, he said he was born with God-given accuracy.
2: He must have just watched his Alabama film or something.
1: Yeah, I mean, I like Tua to win that one, honestly. I don't believe in Michael Penix, especially coming off the injury. Like,
0: I'm with you.
1: And that doesn't mean I think Tua's going to be a good quarterback. Like, I don't think the Falcons are going to be very good with him. I think it probably goes a very similar way to the last time Atlanta had a Hawaiian quarterback, Marcus Mariota, a few years ago. Like, I think they're going to be below average, and he's going to be replaced. But the Michael Penix situation, I think that ship is starting to sail with the injuries, and he just hasn't been all that good even when he's been out there.
2: He wasn't an NFL quarterback. I never thought he was. He was a good college quarterback.
1: Well, he's an NFL quarterback. I just don't think he was a top 10 pick quarterback. Top 8 pick.
2: Oh, I'll never forget that night. I was here.
1: Right. We were all reacting to the J.C. Latham pick, and then that turned everybody's world upside down.
2: Thank you, Arthur Blank, for that moment we'll never forget. The most Atlanta pick of all time. But I don't know. Maybe he's an NFL quarterback, but he's one of those players that's always going to be remembered for his college tape and not his NFL tape. Like, what he did at Washington was spectacular.
1: Yeah, getting him to the national championship.
2: Led them to a national championship, fit that offense so well with Rome Odunze and who was the other one?
1: Jalen McMillan,
2: yeah. He fit that offense so well. And then it just doesn't translate to the NFL.
1: Yep.
2: And I think the NFL is trending in the direction away from a quarterback of that style, a left-handed pocket passer.
1: Yeah.
2: It's the era of the running quarterback. And, look, I know Cam Ward has been a topic of conversation this week about running systems. I don't think he's a running quarterback. I think he can scramble if he needs to. But Cam Ward, I think, is more agile and elusive than Michael Penix is.
1: Yeah, I would agree with that. In terms of straight line speed, I don't know who's faster, but I think Cam Ward has the escapability that Penix maybe doesn't.
2: Yes,
1: I would agree. That quarterback competition, I mean, I'm just like, can we choose neither? like, please, it's coughing baby versus coughing baby. For the Raiders, who do you think ends up starting there? Like, I wouldn't call this a competition. Obviously, Mendoza is the guy for the future of the Raiders. You pick him first overall, but do you think he starts week one, or does Kirk Cousins get the ball?
2: Mendoza.
1: I think it's Mendoza, too.
2: You take him at one, and I understand you pay Kirk Cousins that money, but Kirk Cousins is there to mentor Mendoza, and I think he's going to do a lot of learning behind him in training camp, but once we get to actual play, and maybe we'll see him in some preseason games, I think they'll both get some snaps in the quarterback position, but you take a quarterback at number one overall in this era in the NFL, you start him week one.
1: Yeah, I would agree with that. I think it'll be Mendoza, and if he doesn't start week one, by the end of... I guess the season starts a little late this year. I was going to say by the end of September, but that's only 3 weeks. I would say by week five, he's the starting
2: quarterback. And Kirk Cousins was bad last year. Like, he started off really good. Primetime Kirk had four touchdowns that one day, I think. And then he got really bad really quickly.
1: Yeah. I mean, obviously, it's Mendoza's team. The question is just, do they give it to him from day one?
2: I think they should.
1: I would lean yes, but I'm not 100% convinced on that. 615-737-1025. Can you think of any other, like, I guess the Cardinals, is that a quarterback competition?
2: It's Brissett.
1: Brissett's holding out right now, though.
2: Why is he holding out?
1: Because he says he should get starting quarterback money because he is the starting quarterback. But I'm like,
2: by default,
1: because you are the starting quarterback doesn't make you a starting quarterback.
2: Yeah. Miami's interesting because I think it'll be Malik Willis, but there's some smoke around Quinn Ewers.
1: They paid Malik all that money. They're not going to. He's starting week one. Now, yeah. if things go bad and they start like 1-7, which very possible with that roster, likely. They might go with the young guy just to see what they have. But I think I'm not. I have zero questions that Malik Willis is going to be the starting quarterback in week one.
2: Not a battle, but Geno Smith in New York is interesting
1: to me. Yeah, with Kate Klubnik.
2: Yeah. Pittsburgh is interesting to me because it's Aaron Rodgers.
1: Right, but behind him, I guess.
2: But yeah. I want to see who solidifies themselves between Drew Aller and Will Howard.
1: Because
2: they're about to get rid of Mason Rudolph.
1: Right. I don't understand why they pick Drew Aller if they believe in Will Howard, which makes me think they don't believe in Will Howard. But, you know. That's a conversation for another day.
2: Seventh round pick. I don't know why he's
1: a sixth round pick.
2: Yeah,
1: still. Put some respect on national champion Will Howard.
2: Aller's a third round pick,
1: right? Like you could have gotten a third round player that would have helped you this year when you have a 43-year-old quarterback. Like, that makes more sense.
2: I mean, you can make the same argument for the Rams. You could have gotten a player that helped you this year in the first round instead of Ty Simpson.
1: Yeah, you could have gotten Mekhi Lemon, which. I saw Puka Nacua was back at OTAs.
2: Jogging.
1: And, you know, he's at least in the building. I don't know how that's going to work itself out, but obviously there are some question marks there. 615-737-1025 is the phone number. We'd love to hear from you. Our phone line's driven by WilsonCountyHyundai.com. We got two more segments. Let's make some predictions coming up next, our Monday headlines. We got lots to look at. Baseball, hockey, basketball. We got the softball Women's College World Series. Baseball regionals have opened up. We'll get into all of it coming up next. Jake Lyman, Connor Newt, Parker Kelly, next man up. 1-2-5 the game.
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4: I'm Fox 17 Code Red meteorologist Greg Bobis. Our forecast starting us off in the upper 60s and low 70s. A lot of humidity, and that'll stick with us in toward the afternoon with highs in the low 80s. There will be some scattered showers and thunderstorms that track in later today throughout the afternoon.
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0: I had Tate McRae pulled up, and then it's not playing.
1: I love our bump music is just Parker coming back on the air.
2: Well, you should sing. You are required to provide music.
0: Baby, don't get greedy.
1: Next man up, 102.5 The Game. Jake Lyman, Connor Newt, Parker Kelly, no Tate McRae here as we get towards the end of this show. We got 30 minutes left.
2: Chase, we've got a seat saved for her, though. She wants to drop by.
1: Yeah, if she does want to come by, you know.
2: Well, I'd actually probably put you in the middle and put her right there just so I could gaze into her eyes.
1: You don't want her closer to you?
2: Oh, it's like picking it.
1: We'd have to have Jack Hughes in here, too.
2: No, he could wait outside. Well, I could have him in here because I'd just pick it.
1: There it is.
2: Jack Hughes could be in here. I'd pick his brand. How's your tooth?
1: Yeah. Jack Hughes, American hero.
2: Did you ever get that puck back?
1: I hope he did.
2: They're being so petty about it. Like, get that puck to the guy who scored the game winner in overtime and probably the best Winter Olympic hockey of all time.
1: Yeah. It's one of the greatest moments in American Olympic hockey history. Obviously not the greatest, but one of them, as the U.S. won. I did see Canada in the Worlds blew out the U.S. 4-0.
2: Okay.
1: It's okay.
2: We got our one.
1: We'll cry into our gold medals. It is now time to make some predictions for the weekend. What do we think is going to happen in sports in our Monday headlines? I'm going to go first here.
2: Okay.
1: I don't think I'm stealing from anybody here.
2: It's your program. It doesn't matter.
1: I'm going to go first. We are going to stay right here in Nashville. NASCAR is in town this weekend over at the Nashville Super Speedway. And this isn't a hot take, I don't think, right? Because I think he's one of the favorites. But I'm going to say Denny Hamlin gets it done in the Cracker Barrel 400 on Sunday. Give me Denny. He's a Virginia native. I'll take the 11 car to victory lane.
2: Well, this is good. Because my emotional support has just walked into the room, so he gets to hear me say this. This weekend is a very important series in the sport of Major League Baseball.
1: Oh.
2: The biggest rivalry in the National League. A battle between myself and Parker Kelly I forgot about. The Cardinals and the Cubs. The Cubbies got their one. They got their win.
0: They got their two. Two in a row. Two's a streak.
2: Two's a streak. It has happened before. That ain't going to happen this weekend. Cardinals are taking 2 of 3 from the Chicago Cubs. Oh, Nick Frazier says sweep. I don't think sweep. That's a bit optimistic, but I'll go 2 of 3.
1: You said it's in Chicago?
2: I think so,
0: No, it's not.
1: Oh, it's in St. Louis?
2: It's in Busch.
0: It's in Busch Stadium.
2: If I were a fan, I would have known that. Is that what you said?
1: So you're taking 2 of 3.
2: Yeah.
1: All right. I like that. Parker, what you got for your first
0: one? You know, just in spite of Connor and
1: you're
0: Nick.
1: You're just going right back at
0: Nick
1: it.
0: Just walked in, so I'm definitely going to do it. The Cubs are sweeping the Cardinals.
1: Oh, wow.
2: Do it.
1: On the road.
0: Because did you know the Cubs are the first team to have 2 10-game win streaks and a 10-game losing
2: streak
0: all before 50 games?
2: You know what?
0: First team in MLB history.
2: I'm rescinding. Cardinals are sweeping the Cubs.
1: All right.
2: We'll do it. We'll battle it.
1: You guys are battling it out.
2: Which means it's going to be a 2 of 3.
1: Yeah, there's no chance that it's a sweep one way or the other now. All right, I'll go to the hardwood here. Game 7, tomorrow night, Thunder and Spurs. I'm struggling with this one because I think I want the Spurs to win. Thunder won the title last year, and I just want to see more Victor Wembanyama. But I'm going to say the Thunder take it. But I think the Spurs keep it close. I'm going to say, I think I heard Robbie Rexford say the line's 3.5. I'm going to say Thunder win, but it's by less than 3.
2: Yeah. I'll go to the other conference game going on tonight.
1: Montreal and Carolina.
2: The Canes. I think the Canes close out the Habs tonight.
1: Yeah, I feel good about that one,
2: and punch their ticket to the Stanley Cup Finals.
1: Yeah, so I guess there's a pretty good chance, because even if Carolina doesn't close it out tonight, they could close it out on Sunday. There's a pretty good chance Monday we will have our Stanley Cup Final and NBA Final matchup set.
2: Thank God. It feels like they have been going on for, especially the NHL. Yeah, it feels like it's been going on forever.
1: It's been a long, it's obviously the same as always, but it does feel like it's taken a while. But Knicks and Golden Knights are awaiting their opponents in the championship round, so we will see.
2: Two of the most nationally hated franchises.
1: Yeah, that is true. The city of New York and the city of Vegas are going to be rooting, and the rest of the country is going to be rooting against them. Parker, what you got for your second one?
0: Give me the Lady Vols to beat Texas Tech tomorrow in the Women's College World Series. They beat the defending national champs yesterday. Nidre Kennedy I don't even know how to say it. I mean, Lady Vols are going
1: to
0: roll.
1: All right. You're taking the Lady Vols to get to 2-0, which is huge if you want to get yourself to that championship series.
2: I like how the Vols fans are more bought into the softball than the baseball now.
1: How is both the Vols and Batcats are playing right now? How are the Vols doing?
0: It's 0-0, top of the third.
1: Okay, all right. A little bit of a pitcher's duel to start that one.
2: Well, I would like
1: Cats are down 1-0.
2: I would like to say buttholes are tight here, but A, it's early in the game, and B, I honestly care.
0: Connor's deodorant has stopped working, and it's very early in the game.
1: Yeah, you're sweating through your shirt. Well,
2: I like college baseball. The majors are just.
1: Also like for Kentucky, they were the third to last team into the field. Like,
2: they're not going to do
1: anything. If they can get out of the regional, it'd be a miracle.
2: Yeah,
1: so
2: they're not going to do anything. Yeah. So I've always been – that's the one professional league I like more than college is the MLB. I've always been an MLB guy because I love the Cardinals. So
0: I think that's pretty fair.
2: That's the one.
0: Yeah, that's pretty fair.
2: And it doesn't help that, you know, coverage of college baseball is pretty terrible nationally. And
1: it's gotten better.
2: It's gotten better.
1: But yes,
0: thankfully to ESPN.
1: We don't have to get into this, but I would still take NFL over college football.
2: Really?
1: Yeah.
2: That's fair. It's
0: you know where I stand on this.
1: It's regional. Again, it's a regional thing, right? Like I was born in a city and a town that cares more about pro sports than college sports, and I still love college sports.
0: Virginia?
1: So my family were big Virginia Tech fans. So like I grew up like caring about college football a lot, but just when you were sitting down at school, like at lunch, talking to your friends, it was always about the NFL. It was never about college.
2: That's fine.
1: Football.
2: That's how it was in elementary school, to be honest with you, because I think the NFL appeals more to kids than college does, just because there's not as much that goes into the games. And, you know, it helps when you grow up around an NFL franchise.
1: That's true.
2: It was always the Titans at the lunch table. And then, you know, it was always the Grizzlies, I guess, when the NBA was decent. The Predators were always a topic.
1: Yeah.
2: And then we would get into, you know, you're not in school for summer, but...
1: Yeah. No, I think it's like, down here, people live and die for their college team.
2: Yeah.
1: And they love their pro team.
2: Because it's regional.
1: For me, it was people live and die by their pro teams, love their college team.
2: Yeah.
1: Like, I think it's
2: just... That's fine. Here's what I love about dudes, is they pick one baseball team as a child and ride it out for the rest of their life. That's why I would love for Nashville to have a baseball team here. I will not sacrifice my fandom.
1: We talked about that with TD yesterday. It's like that would be an issue with Nashville getting a baseball team. I think eventually, yes, you would get people to buy into it. And I think there would be fans here in Nashville who would abandon their old fandom. But it's just so splintered here.
2: Like, well, this is what I tell people. There's four major fan bases in Nashville.
1: Right.
2: Braves, Cards, Cubs, Reds.
1: Yeah.
2: Those are the four. And then you'll have a few stragglers like TD and Willie are Mets guys, and you're a Tigers guy.
1: Me and Joe, Tigers.
2: You, Joe, and D-Mace. You're the three.
1: Yep. Oh, speaking of which, bonus Monday headline. Tigers get swept by the White Sox.
2: What a downfall. That would be an all-time moment. If you get swept by the White Sox.
1: They just lost a series at home to the Angels, who before that series were the worst team in the AL. Now there is a new champion at the bottom of the standings.
2: Moment. if you get swept by the White Sox.
1: They just lost a series at home to the Angels, who before that series were the worst team in the AL. Now there is a new champion at the bottom of the standings.
2: What happened? How did it get

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0: Ship him off to the highest bidder. 615-737-1025 is the phone number. 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Jake Lyman, Connor Nude, Parker Kelly, next man up, 1025 The Game.
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1: Another guy that had a major fall off. He started off really good and then kind of fell off.
0: Why am I blanking on who this is?
1: He sings his name every song.
0: Oh, Jason Derulo.
1: There you go.
0: Next man up, 102.5 The Game. Jake Lyman, Connor Newt, Parker Kelly with you. Finishing up what's been a fun Friday show. Chase and Big Joe are coming up at noon. Couple of texts I wanted to hit on before we wrap up. New York Doug has texted. You know what? I know it's New York Doug. I need to add him as a contact here.
1: Is he? Yeah, I see.
0: So it. New York Doug says, there are only the Yankees in baseball.

0: So I don't know exactly what that means, but great. I think New York Doug needs to maybe worry more about the closed-door team meetings that are going on at the Giants facility right now with his savior, Jackson Dart. Let's see. 3337 says, letting Corey Levin go for even more question marks is the worst offseason move we made, and I hate it. I know what Ben Jones did for this team. Why, other than that, don't want to be that good? Might have been speak to text there. But Corey Levin, like, there are a lot of people who I think are overhyping Corey Levin as a player. We got multiple texts, not just from 3337, about this yesterday. Like, Corey Levin is a fine backup interior offensive lineman. I don't love that Austin Slotman is probably starting at center for this team, but I think Austin Slotman might be a better player than Corey Levin.
1: I would agree.
0: At the very least, it's comparable. So letting Corey Levin walk doesn't bother me that much. If it was Corey Levin and Pat Coogan, or Austin Slotman and Pat Coogan, none of that moves the needle for me that much. Even Austin Slotman and Corey Levin, like, it doesn't move the needle for me that much.
1: Yeah,
0: Corey Levin, sure, he was a fine backup. If they were going to make a move on the offensive line, I would have rather of them signed a high-quality center, which Corey Levin has not been. He's been a guy who's been on and off the practice squad most of his career.
1: Yeah, I think Corey Levin, the only thing he really has over Slotman is versatility, just because I think he can play more positions than the center. I mean, you saw him at guard at some points last season. So I think versatility is the only thing that separates him from me, but I agree with you, Jake, that between those two, if you were to ask me which one I had, it's a pick 'em. It's a toss-up. If you were to tell me, yeah, you're going to have Corey Levin and Pat Coogan, I'd be like, great. I still don't feel good about that center position.
0: I think it's just, like, you overrate guys in your building, right? Like, because you're watching them every day. And for Corey Levin, yes, he came in when Lloyd Cushenberry got hurt and was good. And the run game took a step forward. And I think you got to give Corey Levin credit for that. But that doesn't make him a starting quality center in this league. Like,
1: remember NWI?
0: That is exactly who I was about to bring up, is Nick Westbrook-Ikhine. Everybody was like, and including me, I thought it would have been fine to bring him back last year, but it was like, oh, he scored 9 touchdowns last year, bring him back. That doesn't change what he's been throughout his entire career, and you saw what he did with the Dolphins last year. He had like 80 yards receiving.
1: No, I didn't see what he did with the Dolphins last year.
0: You didn't see much. I'll say this, though, and no one had any problem with letting this guy walk. And look what's happened.
1: Malik Willis.
0: Same team. Don't you really wish you had Aaron Brewer right now?
1: Oh, my God. Where's Andre Dillard when I need him?
0: He was on the Niners for a second there, wasn't he? As a backup? I don't know.
1: Yeah, because remember they brought in him and Petit Frere on the same day.
0: Yes, at the exact same time. Now, Aaron Brewer, I agreed with all of the criticism of Aaron Brewer when he was here. I mean, he was not very good. He was too small, but it's funny. He was up for, was it Protector of the Year? Is their new offensive line award that they have. He was one of the 5 finalists for that last year. You know, again, hindsight's 20/20, and I agree that you needed to let him go, but
1: it's the common theme that the Tennessee Titans have in their franchise history. They suck here. And then you let them walk and they do something good.
0: Yeah. Yeah. Center is a position that I am concerned about. And 3337 says, we know what Levin is. I don't think he's a starter, but what if Slotman sucks? Yeah, that's the risk that Mike Borgonzi and this front office staff have taken.
2: Coogan.
0: Yeah, you better hope Pat Coogan can be a solution there.
1: Yeah, but what if Levin sucked? Yeah, we can play the same game.
0: Well, right. Like, Corey Levin, he's been a guy who's been dropped and cut and put on practice squads. Like, if he was a starting center in the NFL, someone would have signed him to be a starting center.
1: Yeah.
0: And that hasn't happened. And the same thing could be said for Slotman. The Titans have signed him to be their starting center, and I'm not very confident in it. I'm not defending the moves they made, but Corey Levin isn't the answer. If they could have made a move this offseason at center, I wouldn't have had it be Corey Levin. I would have had it be Tyler Fortner. Or is it Cade or Cooper Mays who was out there?
1: Cade Mays.
0: Cade Mays.
1: Yeah.
0: Or Dylan Parham. Get me one of those guys who has played center and has been a starting center in the NFL before, rather than Corey Levin, who's been a decent Band-Aid when you've needed it, but has never been a starting caliber player.
1: Well, if I had it my way, Lloyd Cushenberry would still be on the team.
0: But I don't know.
1: Yeah.
0: I said this with Corey Curtis on Wednesday. I had no problem with cutting Lloyd Cushenberry, but when you do that, have a plan of what you're going to do to replace him. And if this was the plan, it's not a very good one, I don't think.
1: I don't think he was elite, especially last year. He had some moments where he was really bad. But, you know, it's usually the year after the year of the Achilles injury. So
0: apparently
1: maybe he could have
0: bounced. Shoulder was the issue.
1: Oh, really?
0: That's okay. What he had shoulder surgery, and I guess they didn't like the way it showed up on the physical. I think what you find out about players after you cut them loose is what are other teams willing to do. Lloyd Cushenberry got paid like $1.2 million by the Bills this year.
1: Yeah.
0: So I think it shows you that he was not viewed highly by the league.
1: I'm laughing at Gunner. I'm sorry. He says, as a member of BBN, Connor should know better than being a Cardinal fan of any kind. Come on, bro. I will say this. My love of the Cardinals started before my love of Kentucky. So my first ever sporting event was a Memphis Redbirds game. My grandfather was a scout for the St. Louis Cardinals. So I am tied in.
0: Connor's got all the family connections.
1: Yeah, I do. I'm just like that. I have all the family connections here. Ask Nick Frazier who his gym teacher was.
0: Yes, yeah. I do not know that story.
1: Ask Chase McCabe who one of his mom's friends is.
0: It's your mom?
1: My mother.
0: Oh, wow. Man, the Newt family is everywhere.
1: So I am a Nepo hire. It's the only reason I'm here.
0: A big weekend of sports coming up right now. Tennessee, Kentucky baseball. They are playing their first game of the regional. Kentucky down 1-0. Is it still 0-0 in there, Tennessee and ECU?
1: Yes.
0: It is. So big games there. Tennessee softball tomorrow. Game 7, San Antonio and OKC. I'm taking OKC, but I don't feel good about it.
1: I do. Home environments, for some reason, play a factor into the NBA.
0: I know, but it's just game 7. Like, yeah.
1: It's just game 7.
0: No, that's what I'm saying. It's like game 7 is you just never know what's going to happen. I'm taking the Thunder because outside of games 1 and 3, the home team has been able to defend their home court. Home teams are 4-2, and we've seen it go back and forth. The teams that have lost have responded well throughout this series. So I'm going with the Thunder, but Wembanyama is just such a wild card that it's like you're going to have a chance.
1: I just want a good game. Me too. I don't really care. I just want a good game. That's
0: me too.
1: All I want.
0: Montreal, Carolina tonight. Carolina can close it out, head on to the Stanley Cup Finals, where they would take on the Vegas Golden Knights. So excited for that as well.
1: And also, the Party Animals and the Loco Beach Coconuts are playing tonight in what is not a real sport.
0: You also have NASCAR here in Nashville, and you can listen into all the coverage here on 102.5 The Game all weekend long. Connor, always great having you in.
1: Always a blast, man.
0: It's been a fun show today. We have gotten off on some tangents, but we've had some fun with it as well. Again, excited for the rest of the weekend here. Weather looks like it's going to be better than last weekend, at least.
1: I think it's raining right now, apparently.
0: Is it?
1: I haven't looked outside, but my phone says so.
0: It's basically rained for a week and a half straight. So hope everybody has a fun and safe weekend. We will be back on Monday to react to everything that goes on this weekend and much more. But Chase and Big Joe are coming up next. 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
13: And a good Friday, everybody. Welcome in. Chase and Big Joe, 102.5 The Game. Hope you're having a great start to your day so far. We are live high atop the Nashville Super Speedway, overlooking the start-finish line here at Nashville Super Speedway as it is finally here. Cracker Barrel 400 weekend. Out here in Gladeville, Tennessee. He's Big Joe Dubin. I'm Chase McCabe. Dr. Crane, Nick Frazier with us back at the studio. And JoJo, the marathon for me begins, but wouldn't have it any other way. Excited to be here today.
21: Well, it's great because you drive out here, man, and you see in the distance, you see the grandstand, right, from 840, and you pull in, and then you get up here. And I commented earlier, this is just a traveling circus. I mean, there are, what, 150 trailers out here that are parked in and RVs, and it's fascinating how they move this from city to city, week to week, and get it done. And so hopefully the weather stays away, and then we have a nice little weekend. But, man, it's just really cool to be up here and see this high atop for the Cracker Barrel 400 on Sunday. What we got tonight, the Legions 200?
13: Yeah, the Craftsman Truck Series race.
21: And then what's tomorrow?
13: The Sports Illustrated Resorts 250 O'Reilly Auto Parts Series race.
21: Are you reading that somewhere? Okay, there it is over there. Yeah,
13: no,
21: that's
13: I'm
21: cool.
13: Just that good.
21: You are that good, man. There it is. I see it down there. So nice.
13: So they've done a nice job here. What was cool coming in this morning, if you look down the backstretch, you'll see all those are the Cup Series haulers that are all parked, and they'll bring them in later this afternoon into the garage area. They got the trucks and the O'Reilly Series that came in this morning, but the Cup guys just kind of camp out over there. And when I was pulling in, going down the backstretch around the track, it was cool to see people would slow down at Kyle Busch's hauler just to kind of take a second to check it out and then pull around. But
21: well, that's good, because I almost ran into Michael Jordan's hauler, which is over here.
13: Well, don't do that.
21: Because I was like, oh, look at that. And I was like, oh, God, I'm like a foot from it. I'm like, this is great. I hit his – I'd make the news, right? Somehow, some way, like idiot radio guy hits Michael Jordan's.
13: You might go missing.
21: What's the – it's 23, then there's an XI.
13: 11, because Denny Hamlin is the 11.
21: Look at you, man.
13: So 23-11. That's why they do it.
21: That's right.
13: Oh, speaking nice. Of, they have the Kyle Busch 8 painted in the infield in his honor, which is cool. And then the pylon right now just has one number on it, and it's number 8 in the first position to honor Kyle Busch. So I'm sure a lot of that will continue this weekend as the 33, which is his car, will be driven by Austin Hill. But NASCAR continuing to honor the legacy of the late, great Kyle Busch.
21: And it's, this is the first. It was Charlotte last weekend. This is the first one outside of with the racing capital of NASCAR coming here. So it's I don't know if you've never been, come out here Sunday night and watch it, because I've been to a few, and they're fascinating to watch the precision of everything and everyone, how they get this done. So it's cool. You know what's really cool, because this is 21, 22, 23, 24, 25.
13: It's the 6-1.
21: 6-1 coming back here and to utilize this. And it's, I don't know, it's nice. The trucks tonight will be a lot of fun. And then, of course, the race tomorrow and the big one on Sunday, the Cracker Barrel 400. Let's go on there. I got a Cracker Barrel question for you.
13: Okay.
21: Do you order from the breakfast menu or the regular menu at Cracker Barrel?
13: Depends. Kind of depends on what I'm feeling. I do like the more of the dinner menu, and so I'll order from that. But it depends.
21: All right, I'm chicken and dumplings every single time. They're so well. Now I'm starving now, so I put myself in that position. But I know every time I see that, I'm thinking, man, the chicken and dumplings are so good that they have there. But anyway, they're here and they're ready to go, buddy.
13: They are. So we're excited about it. And, again, you can hear all three races on 102.5 The Game this weekend, and excited to bring that coverage to you. 615-737-1025 is our phone and text line, driven by WilsonCountyHyundai.com. Joe, what's our question of the day?
21: All right, in honor of NASCAR being in our town, here's our question of the day, 615-737-1025. What is the fastest you've ever been in a car? Not on a speedway, but like on 40 or 65 or 24 or Lebanon Road. What's the fastest you've ever been in a car? And there's the statute of limitations has expired, so you won't get arrested or a ticket or anything. But what's the fastest you've ever been just on the interstate? I'll go first. I went 121 in a car called a Sterling in 1988. I was a valet. This is why you don't valet park, folks. I was a valet parker at Opryland Hotel, and myself and a guy named Larry Lever. Larry, if you're listening, love you, man. Larry said, hey, we got a Sterling. Let's go for a ride. I'm like, what the hell is a Sterling? So if you go on Broadway Parkway, if you leave Opryland and you go towards Lebanon Road and you get back on the interstate and go that way and you're coming down where Opryland at the time was on your left, we hit 121 in a Sterling. And I'm telling you right now, I've never been more scared in my entire life than a tire blowing out, us slipping and dying. So 121 is the fastest I've ever been, and I was scared to death. So we want to hear how fast you've ever been just around town. Again, statute of limitations has expired. You're good. You won't get in trouble, but that's the question. How fast have you been?
13: It's really funny you bring this up. About 112.
21: Today?
13: No. It was
21: when your grandpa's missile.
13: I've told you about the Caddy.
21: Yeah,
13: that was my first car that had a Corvette engine and a V8, Northstar V8. I was probably 19. I was leaving here and got on 840.
21: Wow, what was going on here?
13: They had a truck race.
21: Oh.
13: It was the first time around.
21: Okay,
13: and we'd come out and my friends had begged me to bring them to a race, and then they realized they didn't like it about halfway through, I think, and so wanted to leave, and I was not happy about that. And
21: right.
13: So, yeah, we did about 110 on, or 112, I think is what I got to, in the Caddy on 840.
21: How was everybody screaming?
13: No.
21: Were you scared?
13: No.
21: Did you realize you were at 112?
13: Yeah. And I knew what I was doing it on purpose, and then I slowed down.
21: That's a reckless driving speeding ticket. Put you in a Wilson County jail.
13: Well, I knew I was beyond the sheriff. Like, I had missed all them, and I knew where the troopers were parking, so I had a few seconds.
21: 6 miles to the gallon, that big old Cadillac. What year was the Cadillac?
13: 97.
21: Where's that thing now?
13: I don't know. We sold it.
21: Oh, man.
13: Yeah, no, but it had a now, I still have my grandfather's, which is an 03 that has the same motor in it. I need to roll that out and get it running.
21: Because
13: it's got a
21: four-door
13: Northstar V8, but, I mean, it was the same engine they were putting in the Corvette.
21: Oh, man, that's fantastic. Dr. Crane, you got one, buddy? I bet you went 45 in a 40.
0: Probably for me, but no, I was in a car with a buddy of mine on spring break in Florida. We were going like 105 down the main drag and like PCB to Destin.
21: Well, on the interstate or on A1A? Or whatever that road is.
0: I think it's A1A. I think that's what it was. Yeah. He was I wasn't driving, but he was weaving in and out of traffic at like 105, and his Nissan Altima's transmission was like almost about to go out. It was at like right at 7, and it went to 9. It was bad.
21: Well, that stuns me that you're doing this on a four-lane highway like that.
0: Yeah, it was crazy. I was definitely holding on, gripping everything I could around me. It was scary, but fun.
21: This guy got a first name?
0: I'd rather leave it nameless.
21: You can make up one. We need to put a name with a face.
0: Jerry.
21: How about John? What is it?
0: Jerry.
21: Jerry.
13: There you go.
21: All right. Jerry going to 105 in Panama. He should be thrown in jail for that.
0: When I was in Europe with my cousin, he has like an Alfa Romeo, and we were going weaving in and out of the mountains, and we were going easily like 115. That I was very scared for that one. I was holy cow.
13: Would either one of you ever drive the Autobahn?
21: Hell yeah. Yeah, I do it every day. It's called 440.
13: But, I mean, like, supposedly it doesn't have a speed limit or whatever.
21: I would love to. I'd love to drive the Autobahn.
13: That'd be
21: fun. I mean, that would just – I mean, that's what Broadway Parkway is. Broadway
13: Pretty Parkway much,
21: is
13: yeah.
21: no speed limit. I mean, those guys go 1,000 miles an hour on that place.
1: Chris on our text line says he's doing 120 through Ashland City right now.
21: Cheatham County's going to get you, Chris.
1: Let's see. Chris in Lewisburg, 156 in my C8 Corvette.
21: Whoa! Well, we got to know where you were when you're doing this.
1: That's pretty
21: impressive. Not like in your neighborhood. I need to know where you are.
1: Ben says, I want 106 passing semi-trucks on I-40 near Dixon. Trooper got me for reckless, and I had to pay $800 not to lose my license. I was going to meet my current wife for our second date, so I guess it worked out.
21: Oh, see, that's the thing. What is it, 20 miles over is reckless driving, or 25? Sorry, Ben, man. But, hey, you got a story forever, man.
3: $800.
1: Clinton, Clarksville, just north of 169 on I-24, Clarksville to Nashville. I was dumb in 21 doing 160.
21: What kind of, again, we got to know what kind of car that's in.
1: Yeah, I don't know.
21: Good Lord.
1: 1847, 135 on Highway 41 in Adams, Tennessee, and a 96 Impala SS with LT1. I was 15 years old riding with a friend's older brother.
21: Oh, my gosh. Oh, just the word Impala makes me like, all right.
1: 0031, 140 miles an hour, my drive in a Grand National.
21: God, that's by Rivergate, man. I don't know how you guys didn't get tickets for all that.
1: We'll get more of these. We got a couple calls we'll take coming up next. This is this is a great question and appropriate because we're sitting at Nashville Super Speedway here for the Cracker Barrel 400 weekend. What's the fastest that you have gone in a car, not on a track, but, you know.
21: Around town.
1: Around town. 615-737-1025. We'll have more of that next. Chasing Big Joe, 1025 The Game.
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3: They love to laugh, mostly at themselves.
4: And so I left the house at like 6:30 in the morning, and the only cars on the street were Waymos. There was like five of them. I'm like, this is it. Uh-huh. 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
5: They're plotting.
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7: 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Our question of the day is,
8: what's the fastest you've ever been in a car? Not at the Speedway, but around town on the interstate. What's the fastest you've ever been? And listen, you're not going to get in trouble with us. This is just between the three of me, you, Dr. Crane, and Chase. And that's it. So yep. We're not going to get in trouble, but we know the fastest you've ever been in a car around town. And we didn't know what car you were in, where you were, and how fast you went. That's it.
7: Let's go to the phones. Dustin in Hopkinsville, Kentucky has called in and will lead us off. He's probably doing like 120 right now. What's up, Dustin?
9: I think my weed eater's spinning at about 9,000 RPMs, but that's about it. Guys, I do have a lot of stories. I've worked a lot of jobs. There's a couple of stories I could tell real quick. I will say I've been on Nashville Super Speedway once. And you don't know how fast you're going when you get in that car. You're not expecting the adrenaline rush you get from just a regular car, the noises, the fumes. They have to help you out of the car if you've never done it before when you get back on pit road. It's 156 is what I hit there. But
8: woo!
9: Yep. I went to Atlanta, Georgia, Marietta, Georgia, actually, and stayed there 4 weeks and met a lot of great guys to work for CSX in training. And one guy I met, he was in Army Ranger School and blew his knee out while he was in there, so he couldn't do it. But he had been through some things and seen a lot overseas, and he had a lot of mental things going on. And I just really love speed, so he decided to use all the lanes plus the emergency lanes from Atlanta, Georgia, back to Hopkinsville, Kentucky every weekend, and I bet we averaged 140. I know we hit 142. 09 Nissan Maxima, blacked out tent. Boys, I had 19 citations by the time I was 26. I was facing, I'm going to tell you something, I'm just going to call it how it is. My good looks, thank God it was some women I faced when they were about to take my license, because my good looks and my mouth knowing when to shut up got me out of things.
8: Good Lord, man.
9: It was the eyelashes in the eyes, they told me. I got my nickname Maybelline on the railroad. So,
8: who is, I'm curious, who is your insurance provider, the devil?
9: Dude,
8: good Lord, man.
9: 26, the last time they got me in a 45 going 102, and he didn't arrest me. I said, man, if you could just cut me some slack, dude, I just got ticket like 3 months ago and took to jail for like 103 and a 70. That's a funny story. I'll tell it another day. But I've outran the cops many times till the last time, and I flipped end over end. He pulled up about 3 minutes later. The thing is, you get away, and then you pull off and hide for about 30 minutes. And, man, I was so blessed as a young man, and I was so stupid, and the Lord was watching out.
8: There you go.
9: Off in Kentucky on 1914. You want to talk about curvy, hilly roads, man. I think I know the guy, what's his face? Gunner, on here that texts all the time. He's an electrician. He knew Jeremy Grace and some of us, and we all would race up and down 1914 through country roads, and people thought we were just stupid. And Jeremy had motorcycles and outran on people on crotch rockets. The cops, he had the helicopters one time, and the Crofton cop, man, he liked him. He knew it was him, but he wouldn't tell the state troopers it was him. And, man, he ended up going to prison, and I see him here and there for other things.
5: Gosh.
9: And now he's back out, and I help him every chance I get, man. People make mistakes. We're stupid when we're young, and praise God for having mercy and grace on us, you know?
8: Amen, brother. Glad you're here with us, buddy.
4: Thank you for the call, Dustin.
9: Yeah, have a good one.
8: Thanks, Dustin. Yeah, let us know when you leave the house, when you get off the road. Appreciate it.
4: All right, we got some loaded lines here. Let's go to Matthew, who wants to weigh in. Matthew, what's up?
6: Hey, guys. I feel like getting ready to talk to a saltine after that call. I lived in Germany for about 2 years and got on the Autobahn, and man, they're serious about driving over there. If you sit in that left lane for more than 10 seconds, all of a sudden somebody's behind you blowing their horn or putting their left blinker on, and you might be doing 100 thinking you're fine, but they're doing 120, 130, whatever.
8: Oof.
6: So the fastest I ever went, I had a Mercedes 500 class that a buddy had rented, and he left to go back to the States and told me to return it the next day. So I said, well, I'm going to go out and enjoy this before I have to return it. And I got it up to about 137. It was 222 kilometers is what I remember it. And then I got a little nervous at that point because it was at night, and I said, I better back off.
8: Oh, my gosh.
6: Yeah, that was the fastest. But not the whole Autobahn isn't unlimited speed limit. In the cities, they have speed limits, but when you get between cities, that's when there's no limit.
8: Gotcha. Oh, I got to do that. Thanks for the call, man. That's awesome. Thank you. Thank you, Matthew.
6: Man, yeah. Fun.
8: Appreciate it. Let's go to Alan. Alan wants to weigh in on our question of the day. Alan, what's up?
10: Hey, I was in Germany, too, did 120 on the Autobahn. And the only reason I didn't do faster is because I discovered my car had a governor on it.
8: No.
4: Oh, no.
10: Yeah. No. And I'll tell you about the Autobahn, too. The left lane is the lane that has no speed limit. There are speed limits even between cities on the other lanes. And you drive on that left lane, but you got to keep an eye on your rearview mirror, because if they flash their high beams at you, you've got to get out of the way. And I had one flash me when I was doing 120. I got over immediately, and it was that quick for him. He was a speck in my mirror when I saw the light. And I got over, and he passed me like I was standing still. And as I said, I was going 120.
4: That's just nuts.
8: Good Lord, man. All right, well, thank you for that. Yeah.
10: Well, let me tell you one more thing just for everybody
8: sure.
10: To listen. When you're going 120, it takes you for freaking ever to slow down if there's something happens in front of you. And I got to tell you that if I were to list all the stupid things I've done in my life, and there's plenty, that's probably the top of the list.
8: We're right there with you, buddy.
4: Thanks for the call, Alan.
8: Appreciate it.
4: Let's go to Tim on our question of the day. Tim, what you got?
11: Hey, guys. I had a 1989 Dodge Daytona Shelby Z.
8: Oof.
11: Carl Shelby designed it. Had a little turbo in it, 4-cylinder, 5-speed. I was going down Highway 100. I lived in Fairview, going towards Fairview, and got up to 130, 31, and my front end was out of line and started vibrating, and I had to slow down.
8: Wait, that little stretch between the, like, Bellevue and Fairview, that 100 through there?
11: Before you get to Harper Hill Cemetery.
4: Yeah, oh, yeah. I know exactly what you're talking about.
8: Yes. You got 130.
11: Oh, yeah.
4: So down past Loveless and all that. Man, that's crazy.
11: Yeah, you go down where the Cedar Place is, you start going down the hill, and then it's got that curve. You can pick your speed up right there, and then once you get straight away, you can fly.
4: Yeah.
8: Good Lord. In a 4-cylinder?
11: Oh, yeah, it was a turbo. When you get on it, you'd watch your gas hand go left, the turbo would go right. That means your turbo was kicking in, and it was just sucking gas. It wouldn't get 10 miles a gallon when you were hitting turbo.
4: God, that's
8: God.
4: Awesome. That was awesome. Man, thanks for the call, Tim.
11: All right, man.
4: Yeah, appreciate you.
8: Thanks, Tim.
4: That's hilarious.
8: We've been on that road a million times. I couldn't imagine going that. I couldn't imagine going 90 down that.
12: You know, we have a lot of men and women of Metro law enforcement that listen to the show. You think they're just shaking their head right now?
8: No, because they're like, I've done that. I know exactly what they're talking about. Holy cow, man.
12: We're giving them ideas of places to go camp out.
8: That's one. If you would have said that, I would have never guessed that stretch on 100 before
12: 50. But it's true. I mean, it gets straight. You could take off.
8: Gosh almighty, man.
12: 615-737-1025. Let's see, a couple more on the text line. Clint in Clarksville says, Eagle Talon, that build. I don't know what you're saying.
8: That's
12: about
8: an old Mitsubishi car.
12: Yeah. Okay. 8688-145 in a Mitsubishi 3000 GT at Western Kentucky Parkway, 3 in the morning, won't do it again. John says 150 to 160 in a Corvette on the bypass in Hendersonville over 20 years ago. I was riding. Me, I've driven 120 in a Mazda 626, same town, same time frame.
8: I get that, but now you go on that. There's like Hendersonville PD, thank God, who on that little stretch of road.
12: 3041, I got pulled over in high school going 85 and a 70 on 65 North. And I got pulled over again going 85 and a 70 on 840 about 20 years ago, both by troopers. I had the pedal to the metal back in the day. These days, I try my best to observe the law.
8: I was going to Chattanooga, and I was hauling tail, and I got popped by a trooper. I saw him turn around, and I was hauling tail.
12: That's the worst, when you see them turn around.
8: So I just pulled over to the road and waited on him. He pulled behind me, got out, and said, slow it down. Thank you for pulling over.
12: Yeah.
8: I was like, thank you, sir, so much, because I can't afford that ticket you're about to give me.
12: Josh says, my buddy's dad had a 94 Silverado with a 454 in it. The speedometer stopped at 90, but it wrapped back around to 55. I'm not sure how fast we were actually going, but it was way too fast for two 16-year-olds. We were between Martin and Union City in West Tennessee.
8: Oh, see, I wouldn't speed in a truck.
12: No.
8: Because the back end fishtailing, that's my luck. Now, I'll do it in a regular car, but I don't have the stones to do it in a truck like that.
12: Steven from Hendersonville wants to know if Dustin from Hopkinsville has the same insurance provider as the Georgia football team.
8: Don't laugh.
12: Austin says 160 on the Natchez Trace Parkway in a Ford Mustang 5.0.
8: How? There's not like a straight Good stretch Lord. At all of that dang thing, man.
12: No, there's not.
8: Holy cow.
12: 8760, my brother was stationed in Germany and rented a BMW, and I visited. We did 140 on the Autobahn, and a Ferrari flew by us.
8: Ooh. Now, that'd be kind of cool.
12: Devin and Dixon, let her rip, 105 down Highway 7 in a 99 F-150, headed to Murray County to see my then-girlfriend, now wife. Not only was I ready to see her, but it was Sunday, and it was Talladega. We had places to be and people to see.
8: Man, again, another haul and tail in a truck. I'm not doing that.
12: 8386, 135 in a 454 gas ambulance on I-40 West back in the 80s.
8: An ambulance?
12: Yeah.
8: Okay. I didn't expect that one today. That's crazy.
12: Keith says, I did the Richard Petty driving experience in Daytona and did 170 around the Super Speedway. Coolest experience of my life.
8: I've heard that. Now do that 170 around town.
12: Yeah. We'll have more on this as we go along. Great participation. 615-737-1025. Chasing Big Joe live from the Nashville Super Speedway on a Friday. 1025 the game.
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19: I'm Fox 17 meteorologist Greg Bobis. Our forecast in the low to mid 80s this afternoon with tons of humidity, and there will be scattered rain showers that continue, and at times there could be some heavy downpours intermittent with that and a few claps of thunder and lightning. No severe weather for us though for today.
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0: Bigs and Big Joe, 102.5 The Game, here on this Friday. An appropriate song, for sure.
1: It is. That's what Dr. Crane played when he went 37 and a 30 in Creve Hall.
0: And then went home and immediately told his parents.
1: He gave himself a ticket. Went down and said, Chief Drake, I did 37 and a 30. I'm sorry.
2: Is this my own license?
1: He said, boy, get the hell out of here. We're going to go home? Man. You know, sometimes you put a question out there and it just hits. And everybody's got a speeding story, which is fantastic.
0: Oh, I know.
1: We're all together on this.
0: Our buddy Joe Williams, who does he just got here and was listening to us laughing. Dustin, you are the you're the star right now.
1: So. If I'm broke down and Dustin pulls up, I'm like, I'm good. I'm going to walk. I don't feel like doing 170 and going through the emergency lane coming back from Georgia to Kentucky.
0: He did. He just sent us a picture of him at 24. I can see why he he God gifted you, sir. That is for sure.
1: Oh, I got to see this now. I bet he looks like Winger. Let me see here. Kip Winger. Oh, you look like you're an NSYNC.
0: Exactly.
1: Nice job, Dustin. I get it.
0: 4309 says, my buddy Joey got a handicap van, no one on board, up to 97. It felt like the shuttle lifting off. And I swear I saw bolts flying out of it like it was coming apart.
1: He got a handicap van. Oh, my gosh.
0: 2104, riding with my brother in his 85 Mustang GT, drag raced a Corvette off the light at Nolensville and OHB, going towards Nolensville for about a quarter mile until the road goes to one lane, hit 120, and we got smoked.
1: Holy cow.
0: That's pretty crazy.
1: I get it on the interstate or on a four-lane road in the middle of nowhere, but these, like, going to Highway 100 to Fairview and then down Nolensville Road, the bypass in Hendersonville? You guys are crazy. It makes me want to start just walking everywhere now.
0: I know, right?
1: Goodness.
0: Thomas on a car phone. What you got?
3: Hey, what's going on, guys?
0: Not much.
3: It's not really a speeding story. I just want to tell you a funny story about one of the first races we went to out there at the Super Speedway. I had a 91 Silverado truck, and the thing... It would burn oil, I guess. We get going out 40, and then we get off to do the that stretch to the track. And I'll be doggone if the engine don't start knocking. So we pull over on the side of the road, and we're going down the emergency lane, and we're asking everybody, you got some oil, you got some oil, you got some oil. And believe it or not, we ended up with about, a half quart here, half quart there. We ended up about 3.5 quarts of oil. So I look over at my friend. I said, look, man, I said, the only way we're going to keep our position to get in this race, I said, you're going to have to go ride on the radiator support with the hood up and pour it in as we go down the road. He's like, I'm not going to do that. I said, dude, just think of how cool everybody's going to think you are when I tell this story. And he looked at me. He got this gleam in his eye, and he jumped out and did it. And we're going down the side of that emergency lane, and everybody is going nuts, blowing their horn, hooting and hollering. I'm like, how about that for a pit stop? But yeah, I just thought y'all get a kick out of that, man. That's honest to God, true story, man.
1: He laughed at his own joke. Yes! Thank you, Thomas.
0: Thank you, Thomas.
3: Thank you, guys.
1: All right, that's the best call ever.
0: I agree. That is fantastic.
1: Oh, my gosh.
0: 615-737-1025. Dustin has texted in about all this. He goes, I could entertain you guys for 3 days, and I'd probably get sent to prison.
1: Right? Oh, my God. Oh, no, Dustin, what do you look like now? That's curious.
0: He also says, the Georgia Bulldogs are racing saints compared to my driving record.
1: Oh, my gosh. I mean, at some point, insurance comes, you're like, yeah, we're good. Yeah, we're not going to insure you at all, man. We're going to move on from this.
0: 1767. 135 in a 1979 Saab going to Kentucky Lake back home in West Tennessee. I had some motivation behind me with blue lights flashing, and since he was a city policeman from my hometown, he gave up the chase after it kept getting smaller and smaller in my mirror. I drove to work the long way around town for a week, afraid to go into city limits.
1: Oh, yeah. There's the after effect of all this. Feeling good about yourself. Now you can't go through your own town to get anywhere. Oh, man.
0: Oh, that is fantastic. That is pretty good for sure. We'll get back to this a little later in the show because y'all have had some good ones for sure. We'll pass this along in the, I guess, what is this, the regional in baseball. Tennessee and East Carolina tied up at one, top of the sixth.
1: Ooh.
0: So weird not seeing Vanderbilt in the NCAA.
1: Well,
0: tournament.
1: It's also weird because the last couple of years, like 23, 24, and 25, with Tennessee being in it, Vanderbilt being in it, Tennessee making the run, and now it's just kind of like it's barely on my radar.
0: Yeah.
1: And that it shouldn't be because I like the college baseball play. I think it's fun and it's because it's almost like sudden death. But now, I guess, with Vitello gone and Vanderbilt being out of it and a lot of kids that I knew in Knoxville are no longer on the team, it's just like, oh, okay, I hope they win. I'm actually more fired up for the Lady Vols softball team.
0: Yeah, me too.
1: I like watching softball.
0: Yeah, it's
1: fast,
0: fascinating.
1: It's fun. It's quick. The games are exciting. And Tennessee beat Texas yesterday to move on. So it's really cool.
0: No Oklahoma, right?
1: Oklahoma, what do you mean?
0: They didn't make the World Series.
1: Oh, I don't know. I don't know.
0: I don't think they did.
1: I'm not sure. I watched which game? I watched Nebraska and Arkansas last night.
0: That's pretty cool. We'll get into this now and then coming up next because I'm talking about things I'm fascinated by. So Steve Sarkisian basically made headlines by torching Texas Tech's strength of schedule, saying that they didn't have a very strong strength of schedule. The Red Raiders head coach Joey McGuire came back and said, quote, "We'd love to play Texas, offering to buy out games against Texas State and Abilene Christian to make room on the schedule." So he basically said he's talked to Texas State and Abilene Christian and would love to buy out those games to play Texas this season in week one. If not in Lubbock, then AT&T Stadium in Arlington. We would love to play Texas.
1: Great. Texas is not going to do this because who does Texas play week two?
0: I don't know.
1: Ohio State.
0: Yeah.
1: So they're not going to do this. But Sarkisian's been on a bad run of running that mouth.
0: But, that's my thing. Don't you kind of have to now?
1: You're in a lose-lose, right? Yeah. If you don't do this because now you're called a chicken.
0: Right.
1: You ran that mouth, and now it's like, all right, we want to play you. And the best thing is, like, if you did that, if I'm Sarkisian, I'm like, all right, I'll play it, and I'm Texas, and I'm going to beat the tar out of Texas Tech and move on. But now that he ran his mouth about Ole Miss, got in trouble, now he's running his mouth about Texas Tech. And that's fine and all that, but we don't see coaches do that nearly enough, Texas Tech, and move on. But now that he ran his mouth about Ole Miss, got in trouble, now he's running his mouth about Texas Tech. And that's fine and all that. But we don't see coaches do that nearly enough anymore. I kind of like it. But now go play.

0: where your mouth
1: absolutely.
0: Is. Absolutely.
1: Why not?
0: If the Cowboys are willing to host it, you play it on a neutral site?
1: Right. So there's a lot of tentacles to this, I think, because there's probably the game's already scheduled for TV, and then the bigger picture is, can Chase McCabe, billionaire, come to you at the last second and say, hey, I want to pay, I don't know, MTSU $15 million to go play Auburn. You know, just something crazy. Right. And you're scheduled. I mean, can you do that now? I mean, if you're schools that need money, hell yeah, you do. But if I'm Abilene Christian, I'm like, yeah, pay us out. Give us $3 million. Well, we only owe you $1.8.
0: Yeah. No,
1: hey, man,
0: I agree.
1: You got a contract. Pay me $3 million. So there's far-ranging effects to this. I like it, though. So Texas Tech called him out. Now Sarkisian and Texas have to go out and say, all right, we're going to do this and play. If not,
0: you have to do it. You're going to, like, if you're Sarkisian, you have to do it.
1: Yeah. Because now you're labeled a chicken.
0: Because McGuire also told reporters that Texas Tech Board of Regents member Cody Campbell has had conversations with Stephen Jones, the Cowboys CEO, about potentially hosting a Texas Tech game at AT&T Stadium.
1: Woo! Is that Board of Regents? What's the guy's name? Kobe?
0: Yeah. Cody Campbell.
1: Is he the guy, the NIL guy?
0: He might be.
1: That just has poured millions into Texas Tech. Millions. Just to watch them get their butt handed to them by Oregon at the Orange Bowl.
0: So this was the quote that Sarkisian said, quote, there's a team in our state and another conference with a schedule that I would argue if I played with our twos and threes on the depth chart, we could go undefeated. And they'll probably make the CFP this year. You got to do it, man. You ran your mouth. Yeah. And everything's lining up. If I'm Abilene Christian in Texas State, I'm going, yep, okay. We can play each other.
1: Yep. Give us $3 million. We're good. Y'all take care. And then, but everybody would love this. Everybody would love this. And it'll also throw, like, ESPN Game Day. They've committed to Baton Rouge, right, for Clemson and LSU. Everybody would want this game.
0: Yep.
1: I mean, because it's far more than just a football game.
0: But
1: now,
0: here's the thing. You bring up TV. So Texas State is supposed to be a 2:30 game on ESPN on September 5th. And then Texas Tech, Abilene Christian is a 6 o'clock game at FS1. You could figure that out.
1: Yeah, right.
0: You figure it out.
1: They can. And if they don't want to do it, then put the game on Amazon Prime or something. Do it that way.
2: Play the game.
0: Do what?
2: The Longhorn Network.
0: Is that still a thing?
2: Yeah.
0: I don't even remember it.
1: Is it still out there?
2: Yeah, it's on ESPN's website, yeah.
1: Oh, I don't. You said the challenge board. That's all gone. I don't know. Yeah. Why not? It's got to be done, man. It's got
0: to
1: be
0: done.
1: You
0: have to do it. You ran your mouth. Now you get. And look, I think. Okay, let's say that game's in Arlington at Cowboy Stadium. I would probably say Texas is what, a 10.5-point favorite? 6.5?
1: Probably that. I mean, Tech's got a pretty decent – they bought that team.
0: Yeah. So around – but I would say around a touchdown.
1: Yeah. Right. Got to get done. When's the last time you had a coach run his mouth and get called out by the other school?
0: Yeah.
1: And this is the – who's calling him out?
0: Joey McGuire, the head coach of Texas Tech.
1: Okay. All right. Let's do that. Yeah, okay. And let's do it. Get it done. Play the game. I'll see why not. Jerry's World would be great.
0: So this is Texas Tech's schedule, to Sarkisian's point. Abilene Christian, at Oregon State, Houston, Sam Houston, at Colorado, Arizona State, at Cincinnati, Arizona, West Virginia, at Oklahoma State, at Baylor, TCU.
1: I mean, they're in the old Southwest Conference, basically, yeah. So I get it. And Texas, give me theirs. Got Ohio State.
0: Texas State, Ohio State, UTSA, at Tennessee, Oklahoma, Florida, Ole Miss, Mississippi State, at Missouri, at LSU, Arkansas, at A&M.
1: Okay. It's tough, but you wanted to get in the SEC.
0: Yep.
1: You weren't dragged into the SEC. You wanted to get – that's what you get. You got to play that schedule. Yeah, your schedule is tougher than Texas Tech, but why should you call out another school?
0: Right.
1: I hope Tech beats that ass now.
0: Oh, everybody.
1: Just to shut him up.
0: 615-737-1025. What do you think? And could this maybe make coaches think twice? It won't. About certain things that they say. We'll have more on this. Chasing Big Joe live at Nashville Super Speedway, 1025 The Game.
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1: Hey guys, Big Joe here again. It's our time to talk about mental health, and for guys out there, if you're struggling, what to do. 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They're based right here in Middle Tennessee. 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

0: Hey, welcome back to the Chase and Big Joe Show here on 102.5 The Game. Live today at Nashville Super Speedway. Nick, how are we doing, buddy?
1: Doing great. Might have set a new record.
0: Was that text for me?
1: Yeah, for you both.
0: I don't know where the both is, so I don't know where he went off to do that. Yes, here he is. Live at the Nashville Super Speedway. Big races this weekend. NASCAR's rolled into town. And we got a lot of fun today with this. Chase will be busy all weekend long.
2: I will.
0: With his press box and PA duties and everything else that goes on, man.
2: I know. I tend to wander off. I'm sorry.
0: You got your voice ready for tonight?
2: I think so. Yeah, it's feeling good. Yeah, got a little rain right now. I don't like that, but hopefully it moves out of here.
0: So what do we got today? We got the truck qualifying, right?
2: Yeah, they'll practice. They'll practice at 3, qualify, I think, around 4, and then they'll race tonight.
0: Hey, is Malcolm the middle dude here?
2: He is.
0: Frankie Muniz?
2: He is. Didn't you meet him last year?
0: I did. He's like, Big Joe. I'm like, Frankie, what are you doing, man? We took a picture down on the pit row.
2: Yep,
0: before we started out last night. The access last year, is that every race, every week? The access to the drivers and the pits and everything else?
2: Yeah, pretty much. Frankie is driving the number 33 truck. So he will race tonight.
0: Spot. Does he ever win?
2: He does not.
0: Okay. Oh, well.
2: Our buddy Dawson Sutton, you know, who's from here, he's got the Vols on the truck in the number 25.
0: Is that the reverse down Rackley?
2: Yeah, the Rackley War car.
0: Yep.
2: So, yeah, that's one. William Sawalich, who's kind of an up-and-comer, he's going to drive. Raja Carruth, who won last year, he'll be in the 7 truck. Brandon Jones, who will race tomorrow as well, he'll be in the truck.
0: Didn't Carruth fill in for Bush last week?
2: No, that was no, it wasn't him. I forgot who it was. Oh, it was Connor Daly that filled in for him last week.
0: On the did Carruth fill in for somebody last week?
2: He was racing last week.
0: Okay.
2: Ross Chastain is running the 45 tonight, so he'll run the truck race.
0: So when does the big boys, when do they qualify? Tomorrow?
2: Tomorrow. Yep. They will.
0: Do they get an hour as well to practice?
2: Yeah, about that. Something like that. They really do need to give them more practice time. But
0: why don't they? Isn't that chaotic, though, when you got 40 cars trying to practice at the same time?
2: Yeah, it's not too bad.
0: Oh, tough guy.
2: It is, yeah. In the O'Reilly Auto Parts Series race tomorrow, Raja Carruth will be in that, but so will Cletus McFarland. And a lot of race fans are excited to see him in the third RCR car in the 33. He is this YouTube sensation that he fixed up one of Dale Earnhardt's old trucks and made it into like a drag racer. Dale Jr. drove it and everything, but he's been running ARCA and trucks and some O'Reilly Auto Parts Series, so it'll be cool to have Cletus here in the 33.
0: Is that his real name?
2: It is not. I don't even know his real name, but it's not.
0: I was going to say that. If it's so, man, that's the perfect name. I love that.
2: Kyle Larson going to run the O'Reilly race tomorrow, so that'll be fun.
0: I don't know why you would not. I get if you're a cup driver and you're busy, but I think running the trucks would be fun.
2: Oh, yeah. They like to. Well, that was one thing that Kyle Busch had said recently of they should put an over 40 rule where if you're over 40, you can run as many as you want, because Kyle loved running the trucks and because he won all the time. But
0: there's a really stupid question. If you drive the trucks on a Friday, can you learn more about the track when you get in your cup car?
2: A little bit, but not as much as you used to. I mean, back in the day, it made sense to run Saturday to help you on Sunday, but the cars are all different now. So you can learn a few things, like about the track, but the cars are also going to react different to things. So coming up next, we're going to talk to Chris Sanders, former Titan, forever Titan wide receiver. We'll do that next. Chasing Big Joe, 102.5 The Game.
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19: 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Excited to be here and excited to talk to our next guest, the one and only forever Titans wide receiver Chris Sanders is with us now. Hello, Chris. How you doing?
20: Man, I'm doing pretty good, but the first thing I want to know is what the heck is seed oil?
5: What the heck is that?
14: Seed oil? Yeah. Well, like, isn't peanuts considered, like, is peanut oil considered a seed oil, I think? It's like anything that grows.
15: Aren't they in, like, every potato chip? I think all that.
5: No, I'm so confused. I mean, like, seed oil, or I mean, what can you eat? I mean, it's like they say this in chicken and everything. So what the heck is going on with that, man?
15: Well, I will tell you this. I mean, Vince Lombardi and, you know, Don Shula and all the great coaches, they always banned seed oil. That always got them to the Super Bowl. Good Lord.
5: Are you serious?
15: I'm not. No, I'm not.
5: No, could you imagine Jeff Fisher walking in, hey, guys, you know, we're not going to have any seed oil.
15: Hey, guys. Yeah.
5: Okay, I'll be good, man. It just threw me for a loop when they said the seed oil stuff. It just, I don't know.
14: Well, okay, so along those lines, I mean, I am interested to, because when I hear a coach or when I hear a team say, like, hey, we're changing, you know, something with the diet and stuff like that. Yeah, that's not something that you're necessarily going to see, you know, right happen in front of you on the field. But it does make a difference. There's a reason that they do it.
5: Yeah, it does. And I know I'm being funny and facetious, but maybe it could help the Tennessee Titans. I'm going to take you back to a situation with Tom Brady. When Tom Brady came out, when he was in the draft, I mean, he didn't look in good shape. But he said the one thing that helped his game is he changed his diet. Changes that he ate right. He, you know, he got the therapy that he needed for his body. And look at his performance. He's one of the best quarterbacks of all time. So if you have a situation, you know, with the Tennessee Titans to say, okay, we're going to change this, it's just getting the edge to say, okay, you know what? We're going to do everything in our power to make sure our guys are prepared food-wise, but also just mentally-wise.
15: Yeah, you think John Runyon ate healthy?
5: No! No! He was eating your food, my food, Chasey's food.
15: Right?
5: No! Not a chance. Man. If you just imagine, he comes in there and you tell John Runyon you ain't getting no seed oil. He might tear up the whole office. No seed oil, throwing chairs.
14: Or he might be like, "What the hell is a seed oil?"
5: Exactly.
15: I get it. Look, you can't outrun a bad diet. I get all that. Nutrition's important. But there are different meals for Jeffrey Simmons than for Carnell Tate.
5: Exactly.
15: You know what I'm saying?
5: 100%. And I know that they're talking about it has omega-6. I don't know what that is, but it's just an inflammatory. I sound pretty educated. But
15: it's a planet.
19: You should know that. You know.
5: But, that, you know, I guess they don't want it in the food because it makes it inflammatory, whatever it is. Because I guess it has injuries or whatever, guys get injured or whatever. But I really don't know, so I'm not going to act like an expert on it. But here's the deal. If there's anything that you can do to make your team better, I'm all for it.
14: One thing that has been brought up, and I know when I bring this up, Joe is going to be adamant against it. But more designed runs for Cam Ward. Do you think that that's a smart idea or not?
5: No, I don't think so because he won't last the whole season. I mean, you just can't do it. You gotta do it at a point in time to where you use his legs because at the end of the day, teams are going to find you out. I know Michael Vick was a great runner with the ball, but later on in his career, they found him out to say, okay, you know what? You know, I know you're a great runner. I know you can escape, but we're going to find ways to hit you in the mouth because here's the thing. You know, you may run and make some good runs, but it takes one bad shot in the lips. And your season could be done. So I think you got to be careful with this guy because if you go out there and just have a whole bunch of runs, like 6 and 7, 8 runs a game, and this guy get hits, he's not going to last the season.
15: No, I agree with you, and I don't. I am against him running. And people are like, well, look at Mahomes. What he does, Mahomes scrambles, but he knows when to get down and fling that ball. And I don't know if there's a lot of design plays. Do you want Mahomes running? Here's the deal.
5: No.
15: When I play defense, when I see a quarterback take off, I'm doing everything besides taking his head off. I am.
5: Exactly. What happened to Mahomes this year? What happened to last year?
15: He's running and blew his knee out, right? I mean, so don't throw that ball away, man. You talk about Michael Vick, right? Michael Vick is a great example, but Michael Vick was on another level as far as a running quarterback. Cam Ward is not that.
5: You want to be smart with your quarterback because, you know, you got to understand, you want to have this guy to have longevity. I mean, you don't want him to take those hard shots. I know, you know, what's the quarterback from the Buffalo Bills? Josh Allen. Yeah, I mean, he can take some hit because he's a bigger guy. He's a big physical guy that can take the punishment. So that's why you see a lot of design runs with him. You got Cam Ward that is a – He's not a really, really big guy. He's got big legs and everything like that, but he's not a big guy in stature. So you want to make sure he don't take those shots. Josh Allen, he's a big guy with 6'4", 6'5", that can take those shots because he got a big body like a fullback.
15: Yeah, let me ask you this. Do you consider Cam Ward a playmaker?
5: Yes.
15: See, I don't because I want him to get the ball to the playmakers immediately.
5: Yeah, but see, the thing, yeah, I agree with you 100%. It's like, when I say playmakers, it's making something out of nothing. I mean, you look at some of the passes that he made last year to where he scrambled, and he made a play that wasn't there. So I'm not saying making a play is just always running the ball and running around and getting 10 and 12 yards. It's about making something that's not there, just throwing the ball to where you're scrambling, you look downfield, and you throw a touchdown to Carnell Tate. So it's kind of a situation like that. That's kind of the reason why I say he's a playmaker.
19: Chris Sanders is with us. That is an interesting discussion because I think do you describe a playmaker differently based on the position they play?
5: Yes. I mean, if you talk about the quarterback position, it's like a playmaker in the quarterback position is not a guy that says, okay, I'm scrambling. I run for 20 and 30 yards. It's making something happen just out there. Let me make a perfect example. We were playing the Pittsburgh Steelers with Steve Mack. He draws back. There's nobody there, and he takes off running, and he jumps over three or four guys. That's making a play. Then the next time, he might draw back, scramble, and he throws one to Derek Mason for 15 yards. It's still a play that you made that wasn't there. So it's kind of the situation that you look at.
15: I will tell you, I am proud of you. I watched the other night on YouTube, I watched the Colts-Titans playoff game from 99.
5: Yes.
15: And there's a play in the second half. It's like 3rd and 12, McNair scrambling, and he finds – yours truly, Chris Sanders, over the middle, and you're going down the field, but there's a guy coming to your right who's about to take your head off, and you dip low, and he misses you. He still brings you down, though, but I was proud of him because you went across the middle and caught a pass.
5: That was an accident. I mean, no. I mean, I do not like to go across the middle, but here's the deal. It all depends on what the coverage was, and all I did is I ran like a 15, 20-yard dig, and the safety ran with the seam in the middle, so it was wide open. So I caught it spun. But you see what I did when that safety was getting ready to hit me in the mouth? I kind of ducked and act like I was tough, but I really wasn't.
15: I was proud. I was like, my man. I was going to take a screenshot, but no.
5: No. All I'm doing is giving him all. That's it.
19: Chris, let me ask you this. Something I brought up on the show yesterday. We obviously know the Titans still need help at pass rush. There's a guy available that when I first mentioned him, you're probably going to go, nah, I'm good. Von Miller. But if you look at his stats, he is truly a situational third down pass rusher now at this point in his career. But he had 9 sacks for Washington last year. The contract was very, very team friendly. Would you consider that for a team that needs help?
5: Absolutely. I don't think that's a bad idea because the thing about it is, if you look at last year, the team that won the Super Bowl was the Seattle Seahawks. Why were they so good? It's because their front four was getting after the quarterback. So you bring a guy like Von Miller that had 9 sacks last year, why not bring him in and have him with Jeffrey Simmons and guys like that can get after the quarterback? Because if your defense plays well, you're getting after their quarterback and they make mistakes, then now you can adjust and do what you need to do.
19: So I asked TD about this in a text, and he said they would have to let him stand up. So explain what that means from a pass rushing standpoint.
5: I mean, see, the thing about it is when you put your hand in the dirt, your eyes are kind of down. You're kind of looking at the ball. When you're standing up, you get a vision of the whole formation. So when you see that, you'll have a chance to react quicker because when you put your hand in the dirt, it's kind of tough to react because you're doing it on the run. Now you're standing up, and you can adjust if it's inside zone, outside zone, or the quarterback is taking a 3-step, a 5-step, and you need to do what you do. So I think you do stand him up. I agree with TD because you want to make sure you're maximizing what he does well, and that's getting after guys in the quarterback.
15: So the rookies have now been here for a month. Are the butterflies out? I mean, they've got with the veterans now for a couple of OTAs. Are they acclimated? Are things okay now, do you think? How was it for you?
5: It was good because the thing about it is, you know, they're in shorts and it's a little easier and it's more of a controlled practice. Back in the day, I mean, we were getting after practice. So these guys are acclimated. You know, they understand the playbook and I think they're getting comfortable with the other players. So now when you get into camp, when the pads come on, you have a chance to get hit in the mouth. Now you're going to really see who's really comfortable and who's really ready to play.
15: Right. So after you got through the butterflies of the training camp, when did you get butterflies again? Before that, were you more nervous for your first preseason game or for your first real NFL game?
5: I think I was more nervous when I got my first start. You know what? Because I came in, you know, the fifth or sixth receiver. They're like, okay, well, he might play, he might not play. Then all of a sudden, I earned, you know, the third spot. I was the third receiver coming in, 11 personnel. And then all of a sudden, the second game, you know, I started. I think that's when the butterflies kind of sat in, because now I became the number one guy as opposed to being the number three guy. That's where it was a little nervous, because the thing about it is I didn't want to let my coaches down. I didn't want to let my quarterback down, you know, Chandler. So I had to put the pressure on myself to make sure I was in the right spot, make sure I make the right play, and just be that number one guy that I wanted to be.
15: Who was the toughest guy to go against? Any NFL players or the carpet at the Astrodome? Or that Buick you had to jump over. Right.
5: Oh my gosh. I think it was Dale Carter from the Kansas City Chiefs, great player, and Greg Lloyd from the Pittsburgh Steelers. I'm still scared of that dude.
15: Hey, let me
5: ask. Face mask ever, yes.
15: Right. By the way, he just had a birthday the other day, and we read his birthday, and we gave a shout out to you for that, for Greg Lloyd. Hey, where were you the day? Because I don't ever recall. I don't think it's ever happened since then, where an NFL game was called off because of the turf at the Astro. Where were you, and what do you remember about that? It was a preseason game in '96
5: against San Diego Chargers. It was against San Diego, and they called the game. And when I say the turf was a mess, I mean it had divots in it. It had all kind of stuff going on with it. And here's the crazy part: they still were going to make us play on that thing. They're like, "Oh, you guys will be all right." And I'm like, "What in tarnations are we doing?" So we walked out, and you could just see it. And the refs looked and said, "Okay, you know, this is unsafe." But in actuality, they were going to have us play on that sorry turf, but at the end of the day, thank goodness we didn't play. Jeez.
15: I saw a video recently. Fisher had that mullet going too, man. He was mad. He was like, no, I'm not.
5: He was like one of them dudes from Duran Duran. That's what he was like.
15: He was mad, but it's funny because I think that was like, that was the – people were 50-50 about you guys moving here, but that whole turf incident was like, Astrodome sucks.
5: That was it. You know, got Bruce Matthews, all guys, I don't want to play in this. You know, you're Bruce Matthews, right. Matt, everybody's upset. Like, what are we doing?
15: Oh, man. 30 years ago, buddy. Feel old now?
5: Yeah, I do, because I had a hair back then. Now I got a cul-de-sac, so it's so that's what I'm mad about. I want my hair back.
14: Oh, that's funny. Chris, appreciate it as always, my friend. Have a great weekend.
5: I appreciate y'all so much. You take care.
14: You too. That's Chris Sanders, Forever Titans wide receiver, joining us here on the program. And by the way, from kickoff to last call, Tennessee Brew Works is the official craft beer of the football offseason coverage here on ESPN 102.5 The Game, and appreciate them. We'll have more coming from the Nashville Super Speedway. Chasing Big Joe, 102.5 The Game.
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19: 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Appreciate Chris Sanders for joining us. I had a conversation yesterday that I recorded with Michael Waltrip from Fox Sports, who joined again. You'll hear that coming up in about 10 minutes as we preview a little race in this weekend.
14: I wonder how fast Michael Waltrip has been. Outside of track. That's our question of the day, is how fast have you ever been in a car, like on the interstate, or some of you have been on a two-lane road going past Loveless Cafe at 130 miles an hour. What's the fastest you've ever been in a car? 615-737-1025. We said earlier, I did 121 in a Sterling on Briley Parkway when I was a valet parker at Opryland Hotel. That's why you don't valet
19: You'll never get
14: car.
19: That job back.
14: Right? I was the worst employee Opryland Hotels ever had. I wear that badge proudly. So, Larry Lever, if you're listening out there, Larry Lever and I took a car from the valet lot and did 121. And I don't know if they even make Sterlings anymore, but
19: I don't think so.
14: I've never been more scared in my life at 121 miles per hour on Briley Parkway going down with the Opry Mills now on your left, but the hotel and the park were there back then. But, man.
19: Mike Organ says, on my way to a Joe Dubin TED Talk in Rayon City, I was late and did 124 through Rayon City in a rented Mustang.
14: Ooh, I hope you got a ticket there. And Mike's a city manager at Rayon City.
19: Uh-huh.
14: I'm sure we'll see him out here later on eating somewhere and doing that. I'm sure he's probably hauling one of the Gaines brothers somewhere doing some of that stuff to do all that. And what, you did 112, right, on 840?
19: Yeah, leaving here. Leave it here. How ironic is that, right? 112.
14: Not recently. This was a while ago. Time around.
19: There's no statute of limitations here. Dr. Crane went 27 and a 20.
14: Yep. I love how it keeps getting lower and lower.
19: In Elysian Fields. He turned himself 16
7: in a 15-mile-per-hour school zone. Yep.
19: Turned himself in to the police. They're like,
14: I just see it now. Like, he pulls over and the traffic cop's like, what are you doing? It went over 16. I need to let you know.
7: Take my keys.
14: I'm sorry, officer. Take me away.
19: Yes. But some of the responses we got for you guys driving are just... I thought I was bad, but you guys blow me away with all these.
14: So listen to this one. 9064. Didn't see a speed limit sign on interstate in Georgia. Pulled over 77 and a 55 in college at Ole Miss going to Athens for the weekend. Truck full of moonshine. Real moonshine. Homemade. All of us 19 to 20 years old. Spent the entire traffic stop wondering how we're going to explain to our parents why we're in jail for a 1920s era crime. Then my truck got towed the next night. Fun times.
19: But how was the moonshine? Did you get the moonshine delivered?
14: I guess it was good.
19: That's the most important thing right there. God, isn't that that's the worst, fantastic. Though? We said earlier, like, when you see you're busted, the cop turns around, it's just like, it's one of the worst feelings in the world. You're like, I'm done. I'm absolute done here, but I guess the one that got me was the guy going 130 by the Loveless Cafe.
14: Yeah, that's pretty impressive. 155 in a car on Interstate 24 going towards Clarksville. 120 on a Harley on 24 going towards Clarksville.
19: No. On a bike?
14: Yeah.
19: No. Gosh, no.
14: I would know.
19: Not at all, man. What he did, 155 was the other one?
14: Yeah.
19: We didn't know what kind of... If you text in or call in, 615-737-1025.
14: Tell us the car.
19: We need to know the car. What car you were in. Chase was in a Cadillac. I was in a Sterling. Dr. Crane was in his grandmother's Oldsmobile. So we need to know what year. Was that right, Dr. Crane?
7: It was a Nissan Altima, but sure.
14: It was an 88 Oldsmobile. That sounds better.
19: That's much better.
7: It was a Cutlass Oldsmobile Supreme.
19: There you go.
7: With the glass T-tops.
19: Yes! Your dad's got that car, right?
7: Yeah, it's a sweet 16 car.
19: He still have it?
7: Yep.
19: Oh,
7: still runs.
19: What year is this?
7: I believe 1986.
19: Oh, that is
14: fantastic. It's a Cutlass Supreme?
7: It is. Cutlass Oldsmobile Supreme, black with the red racing stripe down the side. And still with the glass T-tops, the only way to get them out, you have to use the key.
14: Yeah, that's awesome.
7: So it has a leather sleeve.
14: That's a badass car.
19: Is there a place where you take the T-tops out in the trunk you could put them where they don't get scratched or broken?
7: Yeah, it comes with leather sleeves, and they're still in pretty good condition. And then you can put them in the back of the trunk. And there's like a little sleeve pocket for it.
19: So your dad's got a 40-year-old car sitting around. That's awesome.
7: Yeah, he bought really that car with his dad, which is my grandfather I never got to meet. He passed away due to colon cancer. So that car has a lot of sentimental value towards my father.
19: Man, that is something else. Keep that around forever. Like, if I could find my 1981 awful Datsun 310 GX, I'd go buy that thing today. Awful car, never changed the oil, ran over mailboxes. It never broke down on me. That thing was the best car ever. No air conditioning either, which even makes it even more special. That's a long time ago.
14: That is fantastic. We've done the first car question before, but that's always always a go-to. 615-737-1025. Again, coming up next, Michael Waltrip. I had an opportunity to record a conversation with him for Chasing Checkers. You will hear that coming up next. We'll preview the race weekend here at Nashville Super Speedway. He's got a funny Kyle Busch story as well. So you'll hear that coming up next. Michael Waltrip, Chasing Big Joe, 102.5 The Game.
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11: I'm Fox 17 meteorologist Greg Bobis. Our forecast in the low to mid 80s this afternoon with tons of humidity, and there will be scattered rain showers that continue, and at times there could be some heavy downpours intermittent with that and a few claps of thunder and lightning. No severe weather for us, though, for today.
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16: 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Chase McCabe with you, and the Cracker Barrel 400 coming up this weekend at the Nashville Super Speedway. Also got the trucks, the O'Reilly Series, and to talk more about that, we say hello to one of our favorites from Fox Sports. Michael Waltrip is with us. Mikey, how you doing?
17: I'm good. How about you guys?
16: We are doing fantastic. You're going to obviously be talking some trucks on Friday night, but let's talk some beer because Michael Waltrip Brewing is all over Nashville, which I think is very appropriate because we do like beer here in America's Music City. I know you got a lot of stuff with Neighbors and Fast Stop and also the Signature Bar at Hank Williams Jr. Boogie Bar. So people can get Michael Waltrip Brewing at a lot of different places.
17: Yeah, you just click on my Instagram too, MWR55, and it shows all the locations. So I love Nashville. When I was a kid in Kentucky, you had to be 21 to have a beer. But when you got to Nashville, you could be 19 at the time when I was a young lad. And I might have had my first beer in Nashville, Tennessee. And I've had a few since then. It's just a great destination. And, you know, when I think of Nashville, it's definitely Music City. We all know that. But I think of Racing City. Yeah. Because my brother, you know, I grew up with watching my brother race there and just great memories of him and seeing my brother win at the cup level for the first time, just seeing everything that was going down. It inspired me to want to be like him, and Nashville was a big part of the roots to that. So thankful for that town. I look forward to having a beer at Hank's place, and I'm going to stop by for sure. Last stop and neighbors, and you're grabbing me a six pack and say, thank you. Thank you for having me.
16: Yeah, that's really cool. And obviously your beer is very good. I've had it several times. So highly recommend Michael Waltrip Brewing. You're also, you got it on the Fast Pastas truck, Anthony Alfredo and Viking Motorsports. Got that and Parker Retzlaff. So you're well represented in NASCAR as well.
17: Well, we like participating and being on the racetrack, something that I obviously did forever. And it's cool to, even though my butt's not out there, I see my name going around with my beer on the side of a car or a truck. And that's just a lot of fun for me. And, we have great beer. We know that. And the fun part is when you come to a town like Nashville for all the action at the Nashville Super Speedway, what a great destination event that is. You know, you have a lot of options to go find our beer, and maybe you can bring some to the racetrack and take a photo and send it to me, and I can see you enjoying those cold beers. That'd be cool.
16: That'd be awesome. Yeah, we will encourage folks on that too. Last time I talked to you, you were just announcing that you had a partnership with the Nashville Cats, the arena team that we have here and up in Clarksville. So how's that going so far?
17: It's good. A lot of energy around the Cats and, you know, just a good time. And when I think of beer drinking, I certainly think of, you know, just having a good time. And that's something that is important to me, to see people just enjoy, you know, enjoying a cold beer and their favorite sporting event. And, you know, Cats football, the ball never dies. Those are some of the things that you can look forward to. The ball's live all the time. And so hope the Cats fan can join us at the Den and enjoy some of that that great football.
16: Yeah, no doubt about it. We're talking to Michael Waltrip. Obviously, last weekend was very emotional with the passing of Kyle Busch and the unexpected passing. And the tributes, I mean, continue watching all three winners do the bow. That was really cool to see. But one of my favorite Kyle Busch moments that involved you was here in Nashville at WWE Raw. You were the referee when Kyle won the 24/7 title. I was like right above you guys when you did this whole thing. So I had to bring that up. I know that was a fun night.
17: Yeah. You know, we're a week since we lost Kyle or so. And, it's just still unbelievable to me. And so I'm a bit of a walker. I like to go for walks and jog a little bit and try to sort through things. And the only thing that I can come to on Kyle's passing, how unexpectedly and just crazy it was, is, you know, only God knows why. Yeah. That's my faith. And I believe one day it'll all make sense. But for now, we just, have our hearts go out to the Busch family, Tom and Gay, his parents, and Kurt, his brother, Samantha, and the kids, Rexon and Lennox. Certainly that's, you know, our first thoughts are comforting and giving them all the support we can. And then in doing that, just honoring Kyle. And I think that's something that I'm really thankful that I got to see is everybody that wanted to punch him or wreck him or tell him what a bonehead thing he might have done. They all respected him so much. That was in the heat of the moment. And now they're able to say, golly, you know, he was one of the best to ever do it. And it was an honor to be able to race against him and just the wonderful competitor that he was. And then the father, husband and father that he grew into over the years. I got to personally see, you know, a bit of a different side of Kyle on pit road doing the grid walk. You know, he was always just really kind and welcoming. And, Talladega was the last time I chatted with him on the grid. And, Brexton was there and the family and talking about racing and how stressful it was. Talladega for Samantha and how much Brexton couldn't wait to get on the racetrack. And when we talked about all that, you know, he just was so happy to be with his family and what he was getting ready to take on Talladega that day. And then what lied ahead with his son. So, certainly tough times, but we enjoy those moments that make us smile about Kyle. And certainly one of those was our wrestling night. we showed up and went backstage with R-Truth and yep. He was telling us, you know, how this was going to go down and what we needed to do. And, you know, heck, Kyle and I were there, just there smiling and laughing and enjoying that show. Because what a show WWE is. Those guys, I mean, and ladies are athletes. It's just being that close like we were. You know, you watch on TV and it's one thing, but when you're standing right there and you see what all they go through, me and Kyle were just smiling and laughing and couldn't wait for our turn. And we took the championship. So not only is Kyle Busch a champion in NASCAR, he was a WWE 24/7 champion as well.
16: Yeah, and it was just so entertaining to watch as well, talking with Michael Waltrip. Let's talk a little racing. Obviously, you are a part of Fox's coverage of the NASCAR Craftsman Truck Series. I love watching the trucks at the Nashville Super Speedway. I think it's some of the best racing. You see a lot of side-by-side, and there's some young guys, Caden Honeycutt, Lane Riggs, Chandler Smith, that are at the top of the standings right now. But who has kind of stood out to you as we're around the halfway mark of the season to this point?
17: Well, you said two names there that are the story, no doubt about it. Caden and Lane, they have been the two that have stepped above the rest and said, if you're going to win this championship, you're going to have to beat us. They've been the story since the season started. And when Caden showed up getting some regular reps a year ago, we could tell right away he was going to be a guy that would win races and you'd have to deal with over the next few years in the truck series. And he and Lane are just there. They're the two right now you got to beat. Now, Ty Majeski, he has a lot of issues with things breaking on his truck. But when things go right, he seems to have the speed to keep up with those two. But, you know, those three are the ones that I have my eye on now. Certainly, there's a lot of other truckers that would like to show me that they're a part of the talk. But so far, those three have separated themselves to some point from the rest. You know, we know the potential of Chandler, and we know, you know, all the guys out there that can go up and win a race. Just think about a couple years ago at Nashville, Christian Eckes, he dominated. Like, he led every lap, and that team has struggled a bit. They could use a run like that this weekend. And Daniel Dye's back in the truck series, and he was second that night to Christian. I was down in the pits that evening doing pit road reporting, and just an impressive performance by both those two. So look forward to see what Friday night brings, what racing's like, and how much fun it is to embark upon a destination like Nashville for NASCAR and a little beer drinking.
16: Well, what's funny about Lane Riggs is my first three races at the Nashville Super Speedway, his dad, Scott, won them. There were a couple truck races and a Busch race back in the day. So his dad obviously knew how to get around that place. Maybe it's Lane's turn.
17: Yeah, and what's cool is if you're at the track this weekend, his dad, Scott, will be there as well, whether he's up on the spot and stand watching or if he's down in the pit area coaching or he also likes to be the team cook at times. So Lane's got a tradition of family history in NASCAR. And I know he really appreciates his dad being able to be there and share all those wonderful moments that he's had in the truck series.
16: Michael, on the Cup side of things, we've seen Tyler Reddick with his five wins in the first half of the season. Denny has been very consistent, as has a guy like Ryan Blaney, Chase Elliott. Ty Gibbs has done well. But could you see Nashville being a jumping off point for guys that maybe haven't been towards the top of the leaderboard like we're used to seeing, like a Christopher Bell or William Byron? Because I feel like Nashville is a type of track, Chase Briscoe, where those guys might be able to find victory lane and really jumpstart their season.
17: Boy, you said names that, you know, I don't want to, I'm with you, brother. And I would pick C. Bell to win win Sunday night. Christopher Bell is going to be good. It's hard to bet right now against the Toyotas. I do some stuff on the internet where I pick the winner, and I picked Denny this weekend. I picked Ty Gibbs to be up in the top five as well. I think everybody's wondering when the Fords are going to get their cars handling and faster on these bigger tracks. And Ryan Blaney always comes to mind as a guy that you have to beat if everything's normal. And Logano's showed some speed lately, and so they're gaining on it. But if I'm a better and I'm not much, if everything's normal, and Logano's showed some speed lately, and so they're gaining on it. But if I'm a better and I'm not much, I'm going to pick me a long shot, you know?

0: Well, I like that, or maybe even Amigo, Daniel Suarez going back to back after winning the Coke 600.
1: Yeah, what a night that was. He did an amazing job. And I was funny, I heard him say on an interview that he might have had four or five more laps in him to be able to hold off those guys. And he didn't need, but he only needed a couple. And damn, he just drove 100% to the limit of that car and his ability, and it was enough.
0: Yeah, no doubt. Michael, always appreciate it. Again, people can check out Neighbors, Fast Stop, the Signature Bar at Hank Williams Jr. Boogie Bar on Broadway and get Michael Waltrip Brewing. I know you're going to be enjoying some beer here in Nashville and then some racing as well. But always enjoy talking to you and look forward to doing it again down the road.
1: Yes, sir. Thank you for letting me share the word about the beer and us talking about NASCAR. It makes it a good day for me.
0: Yeah, no doubt about it. And that is, of course, Michael Waltrip from Fox Sports joining us here on the program, and appreciated him and the Kyle Busch stories and just the fun stories, because it's always good to talk racing and beer, of course, with Michael Waltrip. We will have more coming here on this edition of Chasing Checkers here on the Game Nashville Sports Network and the Chasing Checkers YouTube channel.
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0: Chase and Big Joe, 102.5 The Game. Here on this Friday, live at Nashville Super Speedway. A little rain right now, but looking at the forecast, I think it's going to move out. I think we'll be all right.
10: Always think positive, buddy.
0: Absolutely.
10: Have it happen. Not a good afternoon for you.

0: Ball's baseball team.
1: No. No, it is not. They're, what is it, 2-1? They're losing to East Carolina.
0: The bottom of the ninth.
1: Mm, not good.
2: 0-2
1: the
2: count.
1: Pirates. What's it? What is it?
2: 0-2 count.
1: With how many outs?
2: No outs.
1: No outs.
0: No outs.
1: So Vols at the bat. Need to rally. Is this single elimination?
0: No, it's the regional.
1: Okay.
0: Double. So you'll drop down. You'll play.
1: To the loser's bet, yeah.
0: Yep.
1: That's right.
0: So Florida's up 3-0 on Ryder. Auburn was expected to get there. Milwaukee's beaten Auburn 11-3.
1: Did you say there's a school called Ryder?
0: Ryder, R-I-D-E-R. I've heard of it. I have no idea where it is.
1: I have not even heard of it.
0: Is it built by former NBA player Isaiah Ryder?
1: Maybe.
0: Let's look up a Ryder. I have no idea. I've heard it for years.
1: I know a cat named Ryder, but I don't know a school.
0: Let's see here. Ryder University is in Lawrence Township, New Jersey. Ryder College. And they're about to beat Auburn.
1: Okay.
0: In the first round, the first game.
1: Right. Interesting.
0: Now, all that. Yep. Now you got me down a wormhole about Ryder University. You know what I'm about to do, don't you?
1: What's that?
0: Look up
1: famous people that went there.
0: Right? Ryder College in Lawrence Township, New Jersey. See, notable alumni. Let's see who they got here. They've got, let's see here, Al Downing, 1967 NBA Major League Baseball All-Star.
1: Okay.
0: Oh, Jack Armstrong, former, his son pitched at Vanderbilt.
1: Yeah. Okay.
0: Former Cincinnati Red pitcher. Let's see. They got in a weird order here of trying to read who all went there, and I can't tell anybody that went there.
1: I think your favorite truck is being wheeled out on pit road right now. The Raising Cane's chicken truck.
0: Heck yeah, right? Raising Cane's is really good.
1: It is awesome.
0: Have you heard the story about how that guy invented Raising Cane's?
1: No.
0: You should look it up. It is one of the greatest motivational stories because everybody told him he was an absolute idiot for wanting to start a chicken finger restaurant. So I think he's an LSU graduate. And he goes and he just works his tail off for years and saves money to open a restaurant. And now he's taken off. I mean, it is a great, great story about never giving up on your dreams.
1: Vols down to their final out in the bottom of the ninth in the Chapel Hill Regional opening round. So trying to stay alive, needing a rally. And also top of the fourth, Lipscomb tied, no score. With Mississippi State.
0: Get it!
1: Let's go.
0: Jeff Forehand on the show the other day. Dr. Crane gave some motivation to Lipscomb University.
1: Yeah?
0: Remember Dr. Crane? You're like, how are you going to take home field advantage from him? And he's like, we're just going to go out there and play ball, man.
1: I love it. It's very easy.
2: Amen. And it's a tough place to play.
0: At Duty Noble?
2: That is correct.
0: Okay. All right.
1: The duty.
0: By the way, the response, every time we throw out like a fun question and it just, we know it's great, that still is.
1: Oh my God.
0: Taking over. Tennessee had a home run.
1: Home run.
0: The Vols had a home run.
1: They sure did. A solo shot ties it up at two. Bottom of the ninth with two outs.
0: That's Kirk Gibson-ish right there. That's pretty awesome.
1: Is that Henry Ford? Is his name Henry Ford? Who is that? That is wild.
0: What are you watching the game on?
1: ESPN.
0: Oh, okay.
2: That is Henry Ford, JCS, and that was tattooed in every form of that bat.
1: I mean, and he knew it, too. The moment the ball left the bat, he knew it.
2: Iron inside, opened up the hips, and that ball went to left field, hit the trees, and came back into the field of play. That ball was sent.
0: Oh, man, it's never over till it's over.
1: Nope. So now the winning run at the plate for the Vols as they were down 2-1 in the bottom of the ninth with two outs, and now it is tied at two with two outs. That is fantastic.
0: It's because I put the Vols toboggan rally cap on.
1: You did. You did. You put the rally cap on.
0: No, I put it on because it's 13 degrees in the press box.
1: Well, there's
0: that. That's why I'm wearing that right now. You walk outside, it's 88. You walk in here, it's 13. We're going to hang meat before the race today in here. That's what she said. 2-2. Yep. Things progressing nicely today. Big weekend. Got a big weekend plan, Chase?
1: Yeah, I'm going to be here all weekend. Thanks.
0: You're welcome. Oh, I pulled a muscle in my back. Should do that. For all that. Well, keep us up to date. What I was going to say is that our question today is, what's the fastest you've ever been in a car? And they're still rolling through. I mean, some of these responses on our text line, or you can call in, 615-737-1025, are fantastic. Our buddy Mike in Kentucky Lake said he went 128 on the Sunshine Parkway in 1976. I don't know how. I mean, that's just amazing to go that fast on the Sunshine Parkway. I get it if you're on 840, because there's a lot of stretch of 840 where there's nothing out there. But I tell you what, they're starting to the police are starting to patrol 840 more and more. So your little 112 chaser wouldn't make it today.
1: Well,
0: big old ticket on
1: the road couldn't do that anyway. That's a little too much for the.
0: Where you said you were with your mom and you got your first speeding ticket?
1: No, my second one.
0: Second one.
1: Yeah,
0: she was with you.
1: Yeah, and my grandparents.
0: That's the one in Texas?
1: Yeah, it was okay. My mom's fault, too.
0: Yeah, make sure you blame your sweet mom.
1: Well, she was yelling at me for something.
0: Well, she
1: should.
0: Telling
1: me what to do, and then I missed that the speed limit changed and then got a ticket.
0: Do you know there's a place on Hillsborough Village that goes from like 40 to like 20 or 25?
1: Oh, yeah. I know what you're talking about.
0: Right before you hit 440 right there, and that's where they used to catch a lot of people leaving Hillsborough Village going that way because the speed dropped. So always be aware of your speed unless you're Dustin in Hopkinsville and you're going to go 170 regardless, no matter where you're going, as fast as you're going.
1: 1030 says 140 on 840 in my new 1984 C5 Corvette. That was terrible.
0: What? 140?
1: Yeah.
0: I mean, don't you have to ever, like, at what point do you get scared? Like, when I did 121, I don't forget looking down, seeing one. I mean, I was scared to death, not of getting a ticket, but of a blowout in the tire.
1: Our buddy Greg Pogue is listening. I would like to know his answer to this question of how fast, what's the fastest he's ever gone and what car and when it was and where it was. I'm sure he's got a story.
0: Hey, like, we're in Bowling Green one time. I just got fired from this job, and I was heading home. Didn't want to go home.
1: Was that after he forgot to dye the chicken at KFC?
0: That's right. Or he threw leftovers at the owner's wife or something, some restaurant. Oh, man.
1: I'm sure we'll get a response here in just a second. We're live at the Nashville Super Speedway for the Cracker Barrel 400 weekend as they're getting the track prepped for Truck Series practice and qualifying in the race a little later on. Tonight, we'll have more coming. You can call or text 615-737-1025. 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
10: 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That was Steve Sarkisian's words.
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7: Chase and Big Joe, 102.5 The Game here on this Friday, live at Nashville Super Speedway. Cracker Barrel 400 weekend getting underway. He's Big Joe Dubin. I'm Chase McCabe. Dr. Crane, Nick Frazier back at the studio. And our question of the day.
12: What is the fastest you've ever been in a car? Not on a speedway, not on a track, but the fastest you've been on the highway or two-lane road, whatever, because in honor of the NASCAR being in town this weekend. So let us know, 615-737-1025. What's the fastest you've ever been in a car? Now, we need to know where you were, what kind of car you were driving, and how fast you went. Some of the responses we got today, and our text line is blown away today by all this, have been amazing with some of the stuff you guys have done. So that's our question of the day. How fast have you been in a car? 615-737-1025.
7: ECU and Tennessee tied at 2 at the bottom of the 10th. Tennessee at the plate in extra innings with 2 outs. They hit a solo shot in the bottom of the 9th to tie it up and force extra innings. And they will not do it here and move into the 11th.
12: Move to the 11th. All right.
7: So that is
12: still
7: your
12: alive.
7: College baseball update. All right, Joe, I'm going to test your SEC knowledge. How about that?
12: Sure, bud.
7: The last time each team was shut out.
12: All right.
7: Now, I'll give you some hints. There is one team you got to go all the way back to the 80s. One team you got to go back to the 90s. One team you go back to the year 2000, and everything else is 2012 and up.
12: Okay.
7: So let's see if you can guess the team from the 80s.
12: Auburn.
7: No, but it was against Auburn.
12: So Auburn shut them out.
7: Shut out a team. Auburn's was 2012. They were shut out 49-0 at Alabama.
12: Good Lord. That was Gene Chizik's goodbye game, wasn't it?
7: Probably, yeah.
12: Because Malzahn came in 13. They went almost to win the national championship.
7: This was, if I give you the year, it might give it away, but 1988.
12: Great defense. That's Tracy Rocker's defense in 88. They shut out, I'm going to say, SEC team would have been
7: Florida. You are correct. 16-0 was the last time Florida has been shut out.
12: Wow.
7: According to this.
12: I think Emmitt Smith was on that team. I think he missed like 4 or 5 games during the season. Vanderbilt beat them in 88, beat Florida here in Nashville. But
7: oh, wow.
12: All right. Cool.
7: The next one is in the 90s.
12: That was shut out. Something shut out. Gosh, let me see. Let's go with, it'd be old school. Let's go with the Tennessee Vols.
7: Their last time was 2017. They were shut out 41-0 against Georgia.
12: Oh, that's right. Butch Jones, nice year in 17. Let's go with Kentucky.
7: Theirs was last year, 2025. They were shut out 41-0 against Louisville.
12: No wonder he's gone now.
7: 1995 was the year, and Alabama shut this team out.
12: Alabama shut this. All right, let's think. 95. Arkansas?
7: Nope. Arkansas was 2021. They lost 37-0 to Georgia.
12: Okay, so 95, Alabama shut this team out. Florida, Mississippi State.
7: Nope. excuse me. Mississippi State was 2020. They were shut out by Alabama, but
12: I'm half right.
7: 41-0.
12: So I don't know. 95. I don't know.
7: Georgia was shut out 31-0 at home against Alabama in 1995.
12: Wow. Was Hines Ward on that team? I think might have been in 95.
7: Yeah, it could have been.
12: Eric Zier just left and got drafted by the Ravens. Wow, that's something. Okay. All the good running backs are gone. Hurst was gone. Hampton was gone for Georgia about that time.
7: And then the year 2000, this team was shut out 9-0 against Auburn.
12: Ole Miss.
7: Nope.
12: Mississippi State.
7: Nope.
12: Gosh. SEC.
7: Ole Miss was 2014. They were shut out 30-0 against at Arkansas. Mississippi State was 2020, 41-0 at Alabama.
12: All right. I should know that. So Auburn shut this team out?
7: Yep.
12: In 2000. So Auburn.
7: 9-0.
12: 9-0. It's not Alabama, is it?
7: It is Alabama.
12: Oh, the Iron Bowl. Yep. Holy cow.
7: It was at home.
12: Wow. I didn't even. I'm trying to think who was that DuBose last year?
7: Or is it Shula?
12: No, Francione took over 01, 02, and 03, and then Shula came 4, 5, 6. I think it was DuBose in 2000 because he took over for Stallings. Oh, Mike DuBose.
7: Okay. Let's see. So I think I've told you Auburn was 2012, 49-0 at Alabama. Texas A&M, 2014, 59-0 at Alabama.
12: Good. It's Saban's revenge. Because remember 2012, Manziel toasted Alabama in Tuscaloosa.
7: 2014 was Ole Miss. They lost at Arkansas 30-0.
12: That's crazy.
7: 2015 on Halloween, Texas was shut out 24-0 at Iowa State.
12: See, for me, Texas, Oklahoma,
7: I know,
12: but don't fit in the narrative yet because they've only been in the conference 2 years.
7: 2017, Tennessee was shut out against Georgia, 41-0.
12: Ooh, I remember that game.
7: 2018, at home, Alabama shuts out LSU, 29-0. That's the last time LSU's been shut out.
12: So that was that's Orgeron was there because Miles had been gone.
7: Yep.
12: Okay.
7: 2020 was Mississippi State. 2021, Arkansas was shut out, 37-0 at Georgia. 2021. South Carolina loses 30-0 against Clemson. So that's the last time they were shut out.
12: Man.
7: Notice a team I haven't mentioned yet.
12: Keep going. I know.
7: 2022, Oklahoma is shut out 49-0 against Texas.
12: Okay.
7: And then also in 2022, Vanderbilt is shut out 56-0 against Tennessee.
12: Is that... So goes Clark Lee's team.
7: Yep.
12: I was going to say, Vanderbilt always managed to kick a field goal. Like, there was a year that Alabama beat Vanderbilt 66-3, and they were able to get a field goal. I remember that one year that Tennessee beat Vanderbilt here really bad. They were able to get a field goal. So Vanderbilt's always been able to get a field goal to avoid shutouts, except for that.
7: 2024, Missouri was shut out 34-0 at Alabama. And that's the last time for them. And then Kentucky was last year at Louisville. So Alabama has shut out 2, 3, 4, 5, 6 of these.
12: Oh, gosh. Yeah, it makes sense, right? It makes perfect sense.
7: And the funny thing is on this graphic, they have a picture of Derrick Henry at Alabama, but he's wearing number 27. I feel like that was like his freshman year. Because he wore two.
12: He did wear two, yeah. I don't remember that. I just remember him in the Sugar Bowl getting some carries at the end. It might have been versus Oklahoma, and they were getting beat, and he ran all over them. They're like, all right, they got something for the next couple of years, and it was Derrick Henry.
7: Yep. So a little fun thing. So you want to hear another Dustin in Hopkinsville story? He's called back in.
12: Love it.
7: All right, Dustin, what you got?
13: What's up, guys? How y'all doing?
7: We're good, man.
13: Hey. Hey, man, I got one question. Where did all the erectile dysfunction commercials go, first of all?
7: I don't know.
12: They all went limp.
13: Well, I've got a theory. They solved the problem in Nashville. Big Joe, can you attest? Are things on the rise in Nashville?
12: Chase was the one that did all the reads for him. We'll ask Chase.
7: That's not true.
13: No. Dude, they are so hilarious. Tomorrow? Today? Anyway, hey, so I've got a story, and it ties into mine and my wife's anniversary when we got married. So, we dated like 6 months. I asked her to marry me on October 19th. And so that day, I had my two little girls. I was at my mom's, and me and my stepbrother went out in my 2014 V6 Mustang. All right. And they was pretty quick. It wasn't no V8. But we went to White Plains, Kentucky, and we had ordered some food to go. And already did a little peel out at the four-way stop there in White Plains. And I looked to my right, and there sits an old state trooper in a Dodge Charger. And I said, oh, boy. So I got on the interstate, and I went south. And I knew there was a U-turn up there. And I figured if he seen me get on, and I got up there fast enough and pulled a U-ey, he wouldn't see me. So I threw it around, did the U-ey. I got up to about 110. And it was right at that time of day you could see headlights in the rear view, but it wasn't dark. Well, I get about a quarter mile down the road, and I see these headlights turn around at the U-turn. I was like, oh, boy, here we go. And I go to get off the exit, and Officer Ayers is who it was. He threw them blue lights on, and he about rear-ended me. He wanted me so bad. I was going like 103 out 70 when he caught me. Buddy, I rolled the windows down, put my hands 10 and 2 on the steering wheel. He said, step out of the vehicle as loud as he could. He's a big build. He's an older guy at that time. He's real old now. But I get out of the vehicle. I go put my hands on the back of the car. I said, get out of the way. I got to run the license plate. And he starts talking on the walkie-talkie or his little radio, calling it in. When he gets done, I said, sir, what'd you pull me over for? And he says, I got you going 103 and pulling an illegal U-turn. I said, man, when's the last time you had your radar gun calibrated? Oh, he said, get your hands behind your back. You're going through. I was like, for what, dude? Come on. I was like, come on, you're kidding. For speeding? So this isn't the end of the story. It gets good. The funny part's when he arrests me. So my little brother, he's 15 at the time. He's sitting in the car, and he hasn't really been through anything like this. And I was like, dude, what are you doing? He puts the cuffs on behind my back as tight as he can, puts me in the back of the car. I was like, dude, can you loosen these? And he's like, no. He said, I could be working child molesting cases, drug cases, and all this. I said, yeah, you could. I said, I'm going to get out of jail the next morning. I said, I don't have anything on my record, bud. So, yeah, you could. So just let me on my way.
7: Man.
13: I already knew I was going to jail. I was being a little butt. And so he says, I'm going to put them on. He said, but don't you try nothing. He said, I'm going to put them in the front. He does. I said, dude, what have I tried so far? You're arresting me for speeding. And he comes back there. He loosens them. Puts them on the front, never puts my seatbelt on. My mom comes and gets my little brother. He won't let her talk to me. I'm laughing my butt off. And my mom, she's about 5'2", giving him up and down the road. He's about 6'4". And he comes and gets back in the car, and I notice he had a check engine light on, a low tire, and he looks like he's on the verge of retiring. He's probably a couple years longer in the tooth than he should be as a cop. So we get coming off the exit, dude, what's the Kentucky state law on wearing a seatbelt? I said, you're worried about me speeding and all these drugs and stuff, but you want me wearing my seatbelt? He said, well, most people don't want it on because it hinders them. I said, dude, what's the law? He pulls over, puts his seatbelt on. We get going down the road. I said, dude, when's the last time you had this car serviced? I said, you could have a heart attack. We could blow a tire. You got a low tire, check engine light on. I said, what the heck are you doing? You're worried about me speeding and safety, but you don't maintain your vehicle? I already knew I was going to jail. We get 2 miles from the Hopkins County Jail, and here's this roadblock. They're doing construction. He's like, well, I got to look up on GPS. I said, you've got to be kidding me. I said, I've got to spend more time with you. I said, get me to this jail. Like my chauffeur.
12: Wow.
13: I already knew. And I was giving it to him in a way which they could say I'd be a smart butt. But what did they do? I get to the jail, and they do the roll-up door, and it's sheriff comes out, and he takes my wallet, and he sees I work at CSX. He sees my badge. He said, do you know so-and-so? I was like, yeah. He said, "That's my dad." I was like, "Man, this couldn't be going any better for somebody going to jail." As he walked by, I said, "Bye, Officer Harris. Have a good night."
12: Man,
13: but, man. I got out the next morning. I tell you what, I didn't have a pillow, and there was like, I'm a white guy. I like to put race in this, but there's these three white guys, and they said, "What'd you bring in here for us?" I said, "I didn't bring you a damn thing." And a black guy, the guy that gave me the pillow, he said, "Here, man, I got two. You can have mine." But, man, it was my first time in jail, and I got through it pretty well, but
12: Dustin.
13: I don't want to go back.
12: Dustin, that story is longer than my second marriage.
13: Buddy, you should hear the one about where I ran.
12: Oh, we're good. We're good for today.
7: Thank you for the call, Dustin. Always appreciate it.
12: That dude's lived 78 lifetimes.
7: That's amazing.
12: Man.
7: That is amazing.
12: Good Lord.
7: They are drying the track here at Nashville Super Speedway as the trucks are scheduled to be on in about 45 minutes for practice. And it looks like, might be all right for that. Definitely going to be okay for the race. But
12: they're going about as fast as Dr. Crane drives in the interstate.
7: Yeah, Dr. Crane would like this, being able to just drive.
12: Are they even going 3 miles an hour?
7: No, but it's dry on the track. I mean, they do a couple laps, and the thing's dry. So that's all they need to do. One more coming here on Chase and Big Joe, 1025 The Game.
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7: Chase and Big Joe, 1025 The Game. Here on this Friday. People enjoyed that last story, I guess.
12: Oh, they look big time. My friend Charles Ladd said that was the greatest story he's ever heard in his life.
7: That's good. So we're live here at the Nashville Super Speedway, getting ready for night one with a little truck racing.
12: So how does this back up? I hope the race goes tonight, but if the race doesn't go, they do it in the morning?
7: Yeah, potentially. They
12: potentially.
7: Would
12: what's the other avenue?
7: Well, I mean, yeah. I mean, they would probably run it tomorrow.
12: What's the most a cup races backed up? I mean, has there ever been one like they've been postponed to a Wednesday?
7: I feel like I feel like a Tuesday is what I remember.
12: Okay.
7: For rain. You know, now during COVID, they actually scheduled some on some Wednesdays and Thursdays.
12: Oh, yeah. But as far as a delay because of the weather.
7: Yeah.
12: To push it back. Because where are they next week?
7: I don't even know.
12: Chicago?
7: No, they are. Just a moment. How you doing? You good?
12: Mm-hmm. How we doing? Good.
7: Mm-hmm. They're at Pocono.
12: Pocono.
7: Yeah. And then the week after that, they do the inaugural. This is going to be cool. They're going to race on a naval base in San Diego.
12: Is that like a street race?
7: Yeah. So, oh, wow. Like, the long backstretch is going to be on a runway.
12: Oh, that's cool.
7: Naval base.
12: All right. So, let me ask you. So, they go from here. Will they go back to Charlotte and switch haulers and cars and then go to Pocono?
7: Yep. And then what they'll probably do is a few days earlier, they'll send teams out to San Diego.
12: Different car?
7: Yeah.
12: Okay.
7: A different car. And then, because they're in Southern California, San Diego on June 21st. Then they're in Northern California at Sonoma on June 28th.
12: Oh, so be out in the left coast for a while.
7: Yep. And then Chicago for July 4th weekend.
12: It all happens too fast, man.
7: And then they go to Atlanta and North Wilkesboro and then Indianapolis.
12: It's really, for the press box view looking down at the Speedway, we're very fortunate to be up here on the show today. But all the haulers, the RVs, I mean, it just in perfect synchronicity everywhere you go. I mean, it's just crazy. I mean, I know they do it each week, and I get all that, but to see it in person is something,
7: well,
12: something cool.
7: It looks like kind of, because I'm watching some of the cup haulers move, so it sounds like they're probably going to start bringing them in soon. And if you're facing the track to your left, where that kind of empty lot is, that's the cup garage. Watching them back those things in, pretty impressive.
12: Oh, yeah.
7: They pack them in like sardines.
12: They do. As I look out on the track, I see the Hunt Brothers Pizza.
7: Yep. Shout out to our friends at Hunt Brothers.
12: Shout out indeed. Hunt Brothers Pizza.
7: Wilson Bank and Trust.
12: JoJo's Bank.
7: Is it?
12: That is.
7: Oh, nice.
12: Uh-huh.
7: Las Vegas has a sign. Cracker Barrel.
12: This is good.
7: We're just going to read the signs here at
12: the
7: track.
12: Enjoy the ride with us. What, Sports Illustrated has resorts now?
7: Yeah, apparently they're building one here. So that's that's what that sponsorship is.
12: Nice. Will we see Michael Jordan this weekend?
7: I don't know. I haven't heard if he's supposed to be here or not.
12: Probably does he not go to every... I think he goes to every race, doesn't he?
7: Not every week.
12: My favorite moment, and I told you this at the track out here, was 2009 when I was in the bathroom and the urinal next to the one and only Gene Simmons.
7: Nice.
12: And I was sitting there and, you know, I'm just look over and I'm like, holy cow, that's Gene Simmons. guy, I didn't talk to him in the bathroom. We waited outside. Couldn't have been any nicer. Great.
7: What's his real name, like Hiram?
12: Something like that. Yeah, he was a big advocate for the IRL back then.
7: Yeah.
12: Big time. And so he was great, man. But I was like, this is Gene Simmons. You see Pitbull?
7: Yeah, I saw MJ here, too.
12: Nice.
7: Like, I was walking out of the media center, and there was, like, six blacked-out SUVs, and I'm like, is Trump here? Like, what's going on?
12: Right.
7: And it was for MJ.
12: Oh, really? What's he six of them for?
7: I don't know. His entourage.
12: I guess so. But who else? Mac in the middle, Frankie Muniz.
7: Yep.
12: Pitbull.
7: I saw Derrick Henry. I saw Marshawn Lynch. I saw Alvin Kamara.
12: Yep, that's right.
7: He was here.
12: Yep. It's funny. One of the worst things I've ever seen somebody do was down there's Danica Patrick when there was a kid that had scheduled a time to get a picture with her, and she blew right past him.
7: Yep.
12: And somebody said, hey, you're supposed to do. And she just like, nope, and kept walking. And I was like, could have taken Danica Patrick 15 seconds to sign the autograph, get the picture, walked on, but she just walked by. Another guy that was a jerk, Dario Franchitti.
7: Really?
12: I'll tell you right now, absolute. There are other words I like to say about him, and I don't care if he's here. I do not care. Extremely rude to people down on pit row.
7: Yeah.
12: I heard that from many people about him, and I've witnessed it down there.
7: Well, and Danica had such an opportunity to, you know, just help the sport, move this. And she did. I'm not saying she didn't, but, like, I witnessed it, too. There were just she didn't want to have anything to do with anybody. And that was – I did an interview with her one time, and I told her people, I'm like, hey, I'm good. I don't – you know, she didn't want to be there, wanted nothing to do with it. And I was like, that's really unfortunate.
12: Well, I think if you're a race car driver at any level, that fans are a massive part of what you do and who you are.
7: Yeah, I agree.
12: Huge.
7: And she was a trailblazer because she was the first, you know, woman to lead laps at Indianapolis 500.
12: Right. Yeah.
7: And, you know, with Daytona and all her NASCAR stuff. And it just – she – and, like, I get there are some people that just don't do well, you know, with crowds, but, like, you kind of have to in a situation like that.
12: Yeah.
7: And she just didn't want anything to do with that. Because I witnessed that several times with her. And it was a lot of times with kids. And it was just kind of like, really? That's how you're going to be?
12: Saw it firsthand right down there in the first pit. It was something I was like, oh, come on now.
7: Yep. It was really unfortunate. We'll have more coming to wrap up hour number three and the show and the week. Chase and Big Joe, 102.5 The Game.
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23: I'm Fox 17 meteorologist Greg Bobis. Our forecast in the low to mid-80s this afternoon with tons of humidity, and there will be scattered rain showers that continue, and at times there could be some heavy downpours intermittent with that and a few claps of thunder and lightning. No severe weather for us, though, for today.
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12: Well, the response, this is very funny, 5102 says, I don't remember the fastest I've ever gone, but the slowest I've ever gone was the day I strapped my firstborn in the back seat leaving the hospital. I will tell you that is 100,000,000% accurate, man, yeah. Because you absolutely become the most defensive driver in the world at that point when you're taking your kids home from the hospital.
8: It's going to need a police escort like a college football team.
12: Oh yeah, right, you'll need that. I'm telling you, man, that you're like, oh my god. Then you get home, you're like, what now?
8: Yeah, now what do I do?
12: Yeah, 3 day old, what am I doing? What? Barely take care of myself.
8: So Cody Campbell, who we were talking about earlier, the Texas Tech backer, I guess,
12: yeah,
8: went on Pat McAfee. Listen to this. He goes, it's become very clear that there are quite a few steers down in Austin and not very many bulls. Sark should have known when he opened his mouth that he better be ready to pack a lunch. We're ready to spot the ball. You name the place and we'll be there.
12: Oh, I love it. I love it.
8: I love this too.
12: But now, what's Texas is in a no-win right now. No, the only way they can win,
8: you have to do it,
12: is by winning.
8: Yeah.
12: That's it. You can't deny this and say we're not going to play. And they're like, chicken, chicken, chicken. And they're like, all right, we'll play you. If I'm a coach or if I'm a player, I'll play you any place, anytime.
8: If I'm the Texas football team, I am busting in Sark's office going, coach, let's make it happen.
12: Let's do this. Yep.
8: Like, let's go play them.
12: Or you're going in there saying, will you please shut up?
8: Well, you're probably telling them
12: that
8: too.
12: You already pissed off Ole Miss. You already pissed off the SEC. Now you got Texas Tech mad.
8: I think you do it. Because it's not only a bad look for Texas, but now it's a bad look for the SEC.
12: It is, but also it makes Sarkisian look the absolute worst. I don't think this gets done.
8: No.
12: And I think Texas, oh, we're in a contract, and we're not going to do all that stuff. But, man, I'd want to play. That's what I like, competition. You call me out, let's go, man, immediately. You might whip my butt, I'm going to give you everything I got.
8: Here's what you do. This is the perfect setup to what you do. I thought about this earlier. Texas Tech is willing to buy out Texas State, who's playing Texas, and Abilene Christian.
12: Correct.
8: You set up a deal at Jerry's World. You let Abilene Christian and Texas State play first at Jerry's World. You put them on a big stage, since they're being good sports about this.
12: Play this Sunday. It's opening weekend, right?
8: Right.
12: There's no NFL.
8: Yep. You let them play at Jerry's World, too.
12: Yep. Saturday.
8: On Saturday. And then you play this game Sunday at Jerry's World. The only thing you'd have to work out is who gets the game, ESPN or FS1.
12: Yep. But I'm telling you, this might be a far-reaching thing if now you're like, all right, we're scheduled to play that. You get some rich boosters. Like, you know what? I don't want Clemson taking on Lenore Ryan week one. I want Clemson to play Iowa State, and I will play you in Arrowhead Stadium. We're going to put $15 million. Who's stopping that?
8: I don't know. It's a great question.
12: I mean, both teams would be like, oh, here's a guarantee. You'll get $15 million from this guarantee. In the NIL era, you want every penny you can get. I'm sure there's people up top are like, oh, God, this could be something that we're not fond of because we don't know where it could end and where it could stop. Right. And this Texas Tech guy has billions.
8: Yeah.
12: Do whatever he wants.
8: But I think, you know, we talk about all the stuff that's bad for college football. I actually think this is good for college football because it's fun competition and you've had a coach run his mouth. Now he needs to back it up. And, again, you have an opportunity to do something really cool, not only between these two Texas schools, but then, you know, for Texas State and Abilene Christian as well, that you do a doubleheader. Because here's what's going to happen, you know, especially if you did it on the same day. The fan bases of Texas and Texas Tech will support those two smaller schools too because it's like, hey, y'all are helping us out in being good sports about it.
12: Well, I also think we have spent majority talking about this about on the field.
8: Yeah.
12: Like football, right. on the field, what's going to happen.
8: You got to settle it.
12: Not like, hey, he's got NIL money, and what's the NIL doing, and what the transfer portal, and blah, blah, blah. We're talking about an actual football game.
8: And if I'm a player for either team, hell yeah, I want this.
12: Yes.
8: It would be awesome.
12: But Texas is not going to do it because they're like, we got this schedule, and they do have a tough schedule, but they got into the SEC because of all this.
8: Right.
12: So I don't want to hear them crying about their schedule. That's part of being in the SEC. Now, the Ohio State game, great week two at home, whatever. But remember, in this great age of participation trophies, if you lose, you still can get in the playoffs. So it doesn't matter as much anymore.
8: I agree with you. They won't do it. They'll come up with some BS reason why they won't do it. Do you think behind closed doors, though, they're kind of like, man, it would be kind of fun to do? Or do you think they're like, why'd you open your mouth?
12: Absolutely they are. They'd be do this because this is be something fun. Is this unprecedented? I don't recall.
8: I think in today, I mean, maybe not all time, but in today's age, I think it is.
12: I mean, there's been other things like, hey, we're going to play you anytime, anywhere after the season, all that stuff. It never transpires. This is like, all right, let's go now. Let's stop talking. Let's do this and play and see what we can do. I like it, man.
8: Yeah, I'm a fan. I think it would be cool. I mean, could you imagine if, like, what would be the equivalent of this in Tennessee? Because Vanderbilt, Tennessee already play.
12: It's got to be within a state where the two teams aren't in the same conference.
8: Yeah.
12: Like,
8: and the two teams,
12: Florida, Miami.
8: Right. Yeah. Yeah. I would agree with that.
12: But FSU and Florida already play, but Florida, Miami.
8: Yeah.
12: Or what's another? Texas, of course, got 1,000 colleges. But where would be, I don't know anything else. Iowa State already play.
8: Yeah.
12: I mean, would Ohio State, Cincinnati be on that level?
8: Potentially. I mean, I think you have to. It'd be like if, you know, if Middle was really good in Tennessee or Vanderbilt.
12: It's,
8: you know,
12: but like, the
8: but they
12: got to
8: be
12: level.
8: But they yeah. right, but they got to be the football teams have to be.
12: I'm trying to think of Virginia. Virginia Tech play each other. Arkansas is not a school there. Missouri's there's not one. Kansas, Kansas State play each other. Maybe Missouri, Kansas. Maybe that's. I mean, that's a
8: yeah.
12: Is that intra?
8: That could be one.
12: Intra.
8: What about like Cal and USC now that they're in different conferences?
12: Could be. Yeah, that's one. Cal's in the ACC. USC's in the Big Ten, right? Yeah. Iowa State, but they always play each year.
8: Yeah, they play.
12: So that's not
8: Florida,
12: one.
8: Florida
12: that's
8: State
12: out.
8: Always plays.
12: Anything in Michigan? No, Michigan State play. I'm trying to go down the geography of the United States straight down. Nebraska's I'd say Nebraska, Oklahoma play again like they did in the 80s and 90s. That's very cool. But now I don't think on this level there's nothing else.
8: Well, does Oklahoma State play anymore?
12: No, they don't. Yeah. There you go. That's the one.
8: Yeah.
12: Right. Georgia Tech play.
8: Yep.
12: So there's not – I'm trying to go
8: Alabama,
12: back.
8: Alabama, Auburn play.
12: Nobody in that state. Louisiana's got nobody.
8: No.
12: Just LSU. I mean, on the Power 4 level.
8: LSU, you could – the closest thing would be like Tulane LSU.
12: What's in it for LSU, though?
8: Yeah.
12: That's the thing. It's like, what's in it for them? Like when Vanderbilt plays, I like to see Vanderbilt play MTSU every year.
8: I agree.
12: But the question is,
8: what's in it for?
12: For Vandy.
8: Yeah.
12: Why? I mean, if you lose, you're like, aha. If you win, like, well, you're supposed to win that game.
8: Yeah.
12: So, yeah, let's get it done. I think this keeps going on and on and on. And the fact that that guy jumped on McAfee today to talk about it is even more fuel in the fire.
8: Look, whether it happens or not, Pitt, Penn State, somebody said just said
12: yes,
8: that.
12: Yes, that yeah. might be up there right below Texas, Texas Tech. Because they played forever. Yeah. They don't play anymore at all.
8: 3888 says Notre Dame versus anybody, but they're scared.
12: Yeah, I mean, they're trying to get the yeah. USC game back on the yeah. schedule. I mean, going to the ACC is just dumb. Just yeah, go ahead.
8: I agree.
12: They should have always joined the Big Ten.
8: I know. I don't know why they didn't do that. Whether this happens or not, and it probably won't, this is fun. You know, I mean, it's yeah. fun to talk about this.
12: Heck yeah, it is.
8: 2459 says South Carolina Clemson. They play every year.
12: Yep. They sure do.
8: But it would be the same thing if they didn't, like if they quit playing.
12: Yeah. Hopefully they never do that. There's been, like, has been talked about, like, because the SEC's the nine-game schedule, why I had to keep that game around. Look, man, fans want that game.
8: Does North Carolina and, like, Wake Forest or yep. NC State, do they all play every year?
12: Sure do.
8: Yeah.
12: Still in the ACC, all of right. them. But the Penn State, that's the one. I don't yeah. think you're going to top that one at all.
8: Yeah, that's a good one.
12: That's really
8: I can't,
12: good.
8: Because I can't think of – I can't. I mean, you said Ohio State, Cincinnati, which you know, yeah.
12: Now that Cincinnati's gotten into the
8: Big 12,
12: yeah,
8: yeah,
12: that's part of it. But there's a few out there. Oklahoma State's a good one. Penn State, Pitt, but what, now that Texas and Texas Tech is get out there.
8: What
12: yeah.
8: about again? I know group of six, Power Four, but Memphis, Tennessee could be one because Memphis has put.
12: On the Memphis side, maybe. I don't think yeah. Tennessee fans care.
8: Probably not.
12: Like, isn't Florida not on the schedule this year?
8: No, it's not.
12: Yeah, right? I think that would yeah. be something for, like, we'd rather have Florida on the schedule to do all right. that. Yeah. This is fun. What started? Why did Sarkisian run his mouth to begin with?
8: I don't know. Because he was saying they had an easy schedule and would probably make the playoff.
12: So he probably got down to spring meetings in Destin. And
8: yeah.
12: All right. Well, let's don't bring your head coach down to Destin to. Wasn't it down to Destin when Franklin said he only hires assistants with hot wives?
8: Yeah, I think so.
12: Well, it was like 2012 or 13 when it was. And then that caused a firestorm. And I forget, it might have been Feinbaum's. Like, look, these things are always boring. And finally, we got a coach who comes down here and says something.
8: But didn't he do that like 100% on purpose to get people talking?
12: Oh, I'm sure he did.
8: Yeah.
12: It's James Franklin, man. How you doing, guys?
8: Hey, guys. Coming up next, we'll tell you what day it is and celebrity birthdays live from Nashville Super Speedway's Chase and Big Joe, 102.5 The Game.
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8: I don't get to do Thirsty Thursday anymore, but
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11: 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O'Reilly Auto Parts Series race, and of course the Cracker Barrel 400, the Cup Series on Sunday. You can hear it all on 102.5 The Game starting tonight. But appreciate them for having us out here, and I'll be here all weekend. Joe, you're going to stick around.
10: I am.
11: For a little bit.
10: I'm driving with Mike Organ later on. So
11: okay.
10: Yeah, thank you.
11: Yeah, that'll be fun. Are you spotting for him?
10: Or? I am.
11: Okay.
10: On bench press and the squat rack. Get it done.
11: Mike Organ in the Tennessean truck.
10: That's right.
11: Mike, you've been here so long, we want to reward you by putting you in a truck race. See how that goes.
10: Watch him win it. God, the biggest nightmare. Mike Organ.

0: going to win the truck race.
1: Be awesome. He stands up with that guitar.
0: Oh, God. I'd smash it over his head.
1: With that, let's get to what day is it and celebrity birthdays.
2: Okay, first on the list, we have End of the Middle Ages Day today, European Neighbors Day, International Days of United Nations Peacekeepers, Learn About Composting Day, National 529 Day, also known as College Savings Day or College Savings Plan Day.
0: I thought you were going to say National 5 Foot 2 Day. I'm like, oh, Dr. Crane's got his own day.
2: I wish. National Biscuit Day is today. 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World Digestive Health Day. Paperclip Day. National Heat Awareness Day. And the last one, definitely cannot neglect it at all, International Cockavin Day, also known as International Rooster with Wine Day.
0: What's the first thing you said?
2: It is known as International Cockavin Day. It is also known as International Rooster with Wine Day.
0: I've said before, I like when you read it. It's very spontaneous. We might have you start reading these before we go on the air.
2: Well, I looked just up the pronunciation. Just wanted to make sure I was right, and it that's the proper pronunciation.
0: Oh, I'm sure you were right.
1: There's a little thing called the FCC that we're worried about.
0: Right, that's okay. But if there's another term for it that you've got us, that's good. All right, thank you for that. All right, time for celebrity birthdays. Get these within 2 years. At the track today, and honor me at the track today. Chase, you'll get to go first. Our first birthday, Chase. How old is Ken Schrader today?
1: Ken Schrader, I'm going to say 64.
2: 63.
0: 71.
1: Wow.
0: Way off. Dr. Crane, how old is former Cincinnati Red All-Star Eric Davis, World Series champion? Eric Davis.
2: Eric Davis is 58.
1: 57.
0: 64. Chase, how is Carmelo Anthony today?
1: He is 46.
2: 44.
0: 42. Dr. Crane's on the board with one. Dr. Crane, how old is the guy who created the Simpsons theme, Danny Elfman?
2: 70?
1: 81.
0: 73. Chaser, how old is LaToya Jackson today?
1: 63.
2: LaToya is 67.
0: 69. Dr. Crane's up 2-0. Dr. Crane, how old is Warren Beatty's wife, Annette Bening?
2: 63.
1: 70.
0: 68. Chase on the board, 2-1. Chaser, how old is, man, she's my granddaughter. Today is her birthday, Riley Keough. I miss her so much.
1: Is this me?
0: Yes. Elvis's granddaughter, Riley Keough. Today's her birthday.
1: 42.
2: 40.
0: 37. 42 was how old Elvis when he passed away.
1: That's true.
0: All right, Dr. Crane, how old is he played Buffalo Bill in Silence of the Lambs, Ted Levine?
2: 60?
1: 77.
0: 69.
1: Nice.
0: Chaser, how old is singer Melissa Etheridge?
1: 64.
2: 58.
0: 65. We're tied at 2. Dr. Crane, how old is actress Lisa Welchel? She was Blair on The Facts of Life.
2: The Facts of Life. Let's go with 78.
1: 62.
0: 63. Chase up 3-2. Chase, how old is guitar player Noel Gallagher of Oasis?
1: 58.
2: 54.
0: 59. Chase up now 4-2. Here we go. Dr. Crane, how old is the singer Jayski McGowan of the Quad City DJs?
2: What a name. Let's go.
1: Space Jam.
2: 62.
1: 56.
0: 59. Chaser, how old is singer Melanie Brown? She is Scary Spice of the Spice Girls.
1: Mel B. 52.
2: 51.
0: 51, exactly. We're tied at 4. It's come down to this last one right here. All right, Dr. Crane, how old is rapper Playa Poncho?
2: Never heard of that rapper in my life.
0: What's same.
2: What do you make about yourself, Joe? Let's see. I'm going to go with 48.
1: 47.
0: 51. Chaser, how old is Singer Fonseca?
3: 38.
2: 40.
0: 47. Dr. Crane, how old is the lead guitar player Chan Kinchilla of Blues Traveler?
2: 57.
3: 67.
0: At the buzzer, Dr. Crane gets it. He's 57 exactly.
3: Oh, nice.
0: Man, well done, buddy.
2: Thank you.
3: Very well done.
0: Wow, you haven't had a walk-off, since Flipper was a minnow, man. It's been a while.
3: Well done. That is going to do it for us here today. Thank you to Nashville Super Speedway for having us out here. Is it still 2-2, or did ECU just score?
2: ECU just scored on a sacrifice bunt, and now it's 3-2 ECU, and it looks like the Tennessee catcher was injured on the play. So currently ECU has a runner on first and a run scored. So 3-2 ECU, top the 13th.
3: Okay. All right. So we'll keep you updated on that.
0: Hey, a big weekend coming up to our guys out there. Listen, last thing I want you to do this weekend, if you are struggling, is to go home and just sit on your couch and think about life. Don't do that. Get out, explore, do something for yourself. It's not selfish. It's deserving. Know there's people out there that love you, and it's okay. Some days are rough. They're tough. Some days you just got to ask God for a break, and he's going to provide that for you. Also, listen, in your struggle and your things are going on, please know this. In your life, you still haven't met all the people who are going to love you. That's why I need you here. You still haven't met all the people in your life who are going to love you. It's okay if you have a bad day. We're here for you. Reach out anytime and talk to us. I think you're doing fantastic. We love you guys so much, and know more than anything else in the world, know how much God loves you.
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10: This is Nick Frazier. As Cam Ward enters his second year as the Titans quarterback, new offensive line coach Carmen Brasillo spoke on the two offensive tackles in J.C. Latham and Dan Moore Jr.
11: Yeah, I think the offensive line is a developmental position, especially in the NFL. It's going to take some time. I'm going to keep J.C.'s just one thing, our one thing as far as within the club and in the offensive line room. But I think he's a young man that has demonstrated just like all the other guys, embracing what we're bringing as far as a culture, what we're bringing schematically, and he's just been working every day to that end.
10: In Major League Baseball, the league proposed a salary cap system and overhauling the structure of the league financially. The salary cap would have a floor starting at $171.2 million and a hard cap of $245 million. And as for tonight, the NASCAR weekend begins with the Truck Series race this evening at the Nashville Super Speedway, with radio coverage beginning at 6:30 right here on 102.5 The Game on the Game Nashville Sports Network.
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17: That is a clear indictment of what people think of your team.
0: Predators TV voice Willie Donovan.
18: There it is! 600 goals!
0: And reporter Adam Vingan R.
19: And I am a nerd, and I look to look at the numbers.
0: D-Mace, Vingan, and Donovan. DVD.
14: Why not? You're the SEC snob. That's why.
0: Your sports live here. We are the Game Nashville.

0: and Connor Newt here with you. Willie Donick, he might join us at some point today.
1: Yes.
0: He is at the D3 College World Series, where unfortunately, at the moment, Mahoney Donick and the Denison Big Red down 1-0 to East Texas Baptist in top of the 7th inning.
1: I'm sure Willie is... You said you saw a pitcher and you didn't see Willie, or you're watching the stream and you didn't see Willie?
0: So I've got the stream up just to keep tabs on the game.
1: Exactly.
0: And he is not seated behind home plate.
1: And I said that's possibly be because he's pacing somewhere.
0: He might be.
1: Yeah, chewing on his fingernails, taking his hat off and on, slapping it on his knee. He needs to be away from people because he's pacing back and forth. I'm sure he has worn out a trail wherever he's at.
0: So we'll keep tabs on that. Denison, by the way, with a win today, would set the Division III college baseball record for most consecutive wins. I believe it would be 45 consecutive wins for Denison. So hopefully, for Mahoney's sake, also our sakes, because we don't want Willie to be sad.
1: No.
0: We want Willie to be happy.
1: But that doesn't mean they would be eliminated, would it?
0: I don't believe so.
1: Okay. All right. All right. Well, that's good.
0: I don't pretend to know the ins and outs of the D3 College World Series format. I apologize to Willie. I know it's very important to him, and it's important to us because it's important to him.
1: Exactly.
0: Also important to all of you, the Tennessee Titans. They had OTAs today. It was open to reporters. Terry McCormick, one of those reporters, will join us at 4 to discuss what he saw at OTAs. Chad Withrow will join us in roughly 20 minutes. And Connor earlier sent us, you know how I feel. This is nothing against Connor. He's just doing his job. You know how I feel about the practice videos. But Connor sent us a video of Cam Ward throwing a pass to Carnell Tate. It slows down right as Carnell Tate makes a one-handed catch in stride down the sideline, it appears. Everybody's very excited. What I want to know is, did the route god see this? Has the route god seen this video?
2: Is he one of us?
0: Is he one of us? It's a 12-second video. Mm-hmm. Has he seen this 12-second video of Carnell Tate catching a ball, one-handed, right hand to be specific, in stride, defenders all over him.
1: Draped
0: all over him. Terry McCormick was there. We will discuss what he saw from Carnell Tate, Cam Ward, and others at 4 o'clock. But last night in the NBA, the San Antonio Spurs forced Game 7. They defeated the Oklahoma City Thunder 118-91. Victor Wembanyama, 28 points, 10 rebounds, and 3 blocks. SGA, a minus 28 for OKC last night. ESPN said that is tied with 2023 Joel Embiid for the lowest plus-minus by the NBA's MVP in a clinching opportunity since at least 1997. So it was a terrible game for SGA and the Thunder. But here's how I want to start today's show. I want to keep it on the NBA. Because even if you haven't been following the NBA playoffs closely, one of the major storylines in the NBA this postseason. This postseason is SGA and his propensity to fall, to flail, to seek out fouls. And there have been a lot of think pieces written about this, a lot of conversations about this on ESPN, and I heard one, I think this was yesterday. From someone who I have a tremendous amount of respect for as a journalist, Michael Wilbon. Michael Wilbon was on Get Up yesterday talking about what could happen if the Oklahoma City Thunder make it back to the NBA Finals and win with SGA flopping all over the place. Here's what Wilbon said.
3: Thunder play the Knicks in the NBA Finals. With the magnitude of this market and all of the coverage that and all of the conversation it creates, the way he is officiated, the way the games themselves are officiated, will be under a microscope, mm-hmm. under a spotlight, unlike any that I think it has ever been before.
2: I don't know about ever. I mean, we went through this.
3: You got to go back maybe to Sacramento
2: Pistons
3: and the Lakers.
2: And Jordan and all of that stuff was examined to death.
3: Yeah.
2: I was there front row for that. Greeny, you make a great point. It just depends on whether they win. Winning covers all this stuff.
3: Yeah.
2: The deodorant that covers all stink is winning. And if Shai Gilgeous-Alexander goes back-to-back and he's on deck and he enters next season as a two-time champion and two-time MVP, guess what? There'll be kids out in the playground learning how to fly.
4: Oh, no.
2: Listen.
4: Please, no.
2: You know what, Alan?
4: Please, no.
2: People may not.
3: Jay's leaving. Jay's leaving.
2: Jay, but you guys know I'm right. You know I'm right. I mean, this is people imitate whatever winning is.
0: So that was Mike Wilbon on Get Up. Now, Derek, mm-hmm. when you were little Derek Mason.
1: Yes, little Ricky.
0: When you were little Ricky and you were on the hardwood at the playground shooting hoops, who were you pretending to be?
1: There were several different people. But obviously, I want to be like Mike.
0: Of course.
1: Absolutely. And then Steve Smith, we would call it a Smitty. It was a move that he did. So there are guys that, or George Gervin, the finger roll. So you emulated those things. So he's right. Wilbon is right from the standpoint of, because those guys that I mentioned were winners and they did it a certain way that garnered attention. You know, whether they became the greatest of all time in Michael Jordan, MVPs or player of the years, their style of play was being emulated. And he was right, whether it was the tough bad boy Pistons, and then you started seeing teams being a little bit more physical, like the Pistons, because they had to match it. Or Golden State, when Golden State started shooting three-pointers and Steph, everybody wanted to be Steph Curry. You know? Kobe, you can name them all. LeBron, even now. He is absolutely right. These kids, once they figure this out, if he wins another championship, if they hadn't figured it out already, because I've seen it at the lower level too. But if he wins another championship after being reigned the MVP once again, two-time MVP, yeah, you may just see flailing.
0: It's a hard flailing. Word. Flailing.
1: There we go. Flailing. And flopping everywhere. It's just the prime example. The Kareem Abdul-Jabbar skyhook.
0: I can't everybody possibly believe kids hook. Are going to go outside and practice flopping and flailing and trying to draw fouls on the basketball court.
1: It's not that they're out practicing that. They just emulate it. It just becomes a part of their game. They're not, you know, in on a playground or in their backyard or at the gym practicing on falling and stumbling. No. But once they get inside the game, it's just going to start happening. And you're going to start to see it more and more when guys are around their landing zone. Guys are going to fall. Why? Because they're seeing SGA get the calls. So, yes, you're going to start seeing it more and more. And I hope that coaches, and this is where it's up to the coaches. I hope that the coaches, you know, sort of intervene if they start seeing that stuff. Because, again, there's times and moments for that. But when you're doing it on a consistent basis and you're making it a part of your game, that's where, like they're talking about, the ethics of the game. Is just like, you know, not to, if you're up 50 points, you know not to score a basket. You just know that with 5 seconds left, you know, do not go try to slam dunk it. Why? There's no written rule about it, but people don't like it. People don't like this either.
0: So Tom Haberstroh, it's a hard name to pronounce. Tom, let me try this again. Tom Haberstroh. Of Yahoo Sports last week watched over 1,300 shots in the postseason from Jalen Brunson, James Harden, Donovan Mitchell, Victor Wembanyama, and SGA because he wanted to find out if SGA fell on the floor more often than his other high scorers in the NBA. So he looked at how often these players fell on shots and non-shots, fouled shots and non-fouled shots. Overall, I'm doing a great job of explaining this. Overall, Shai Gilgeous-Alexander, of the 224 shots that Yahoo Sports analyzed, SGA fell on 39 of 224, a fall percentage of 17.4%. James Harden, 11.9% fall rate. Jalen Brunson, 9%. Donovan Mitchell, 8.4%. Victor Wembanyama, 4.2%.
1: Victor never falls.
0: Well, really. I mean, it's hard to knock exactly. that guy down, for goodness sake.
1: You got a point there.
0: But SGA, 39 falls on 224 shots, mm-hmm. a fall percentage of 17.4%. So, like, I've seen clips of SGA. It's like, here's 5 consecutive minutes of SGA falling down on every shot he takes, which is overblowing it a little bit. But this, I would call it it might be unscientific mm-hmm. because it's objective, but 39 falls on 224 shots. So nearly 1/5 of all of his shots in the postseason to that point, whether he was fouled on them or not, he fell to the ground.
1: And this is where this is why it's irritating people, because then it becomes, how do you referee a guy like that? How do you call fouls or a non-foul on a guy like that? Because it seems like he's falling at a rate that is, more than others. So I got to be almost in the right position to see whether he's been touched. There's been a few where he's gone up and fell and hadn't gotten touched. It's like, man, what are you doing? Whether they call the foul or not, it's like, what are you doing, man? You're going to end up hurting someone by falling. That's what you're going to do, because it seems like a lot of times when he goes to the paint and he's driving, he's falling. And I get it. Listen, it's not like basketball is a physical sport, but it's not like he's Brunson, 5'11" and going amongst trees, so they're going to hit you above him. He's, 6'4" or 6'5". So he has some height and some length to him. But to get knocked down the way he's gotten knocked down, it's just like, man, serious.
0: Caleb says, Wemby falls all the time, just not on shots. Matthew from Jolton says, Matthew from Jolton says, being honest, in the paint, Shaq and Ben Wallace would dominate Wemby. It's the playoffs, unless it's blatant. You have to let them play.
1: Wemby doesn't fall. That person that said Wemby's fall, he just gave you the stats. There's an actual Wemby, and they even did it during this year. Wemby doesn't fall. And Adam did say, hey, it's kind of hard to push that guy down.
0: Yes.
1: And falling for him and getting back up may be hardest, trying to get back up. But he really never falls.
0: Again, those numbers from Yahoo Sports comparing SGA falling on fouled and non-fouled shots. Through last week, 39 falls on 224 shots, a fall percentage of 17.4% compared to 11.9% for James Harden, 9% for Jalen Brunson, 8.4% for Donovan Mitchell, and 4.2% for Victor Wembanyama. So I heard that from Wilbon, and again, I'm trying to picture my son's too young for this. He's 4.5, but I'm imagining my son, assuming SGA continues to play at a high level. I'm imagining my son, 3-4 years from now, asking his dad to take him out to shoot hoops, and he's just like, Dad, let's practice flopping. Okay. No, we're not going to do that.
1: You are a basketball enthusiast.
0: I am.
1: How would you feel if Boozer was falling all the time as a Duke fan?
0: I mean, let's be honest. Uh-huh. Duke is known for
1: I get it. So maybe your team wasn't the best example. But okay, for me, my Spartans, I would hate seeing it. That guy is falling all the time.
0: Well, I mean, Jeremy Fears is donkey kicking dudes in the gonads. So
1: and that was an accident, man.
0: An accident that happened multiple times. Speaking of Duke, Gunner says, thank God Grayson Allen didn't become an MVP superstar. Everyone out there tripping people. I mean, I don't condone.
1: Yeah, your school was the worst.
0: I don't condone everything that Duke players do. I mean, look, one of the best defensive players I ever watched in my time watching Duke basketball, Shane Battier. Mm-hmm. That guy never flopped a day in his life, ever. Never. Connor, who would you emulate on the basketball court when you were younger? Not that you're that old to begin with.
4: Exactly. Well, I was always a big man when I played in middle school and in high school, so I tried to... I was kind of a stretch four, so I was like Tim Duncan a little bit.
0: Oh, okay. Mr. Fundamental out there.
4: I really liked Mark Gasol back in the day.
1: Oh, Mr. Fundamental.
4: But then when I was just out sitting in the back or playing in my front yard, you know, shooting around, it was Steph Curry, of course. See? How many threes can you drink?
1: Exactly. Everybody wanted to be Steph.
0: You know who my guy was?
1: Who?
0: The most random my guy there ever was?
4: Leitner.
0: Well, I mean, come on, yes. But that's not who it is. Brad Miller.
1: Wow. Brad was all right when he got to, especially when he got to, did he go to?
4: Cleveland, right?
1: Cleveland.
0: He was everywhere.
1: Yeah, he's been a little bit everywhere. Yeah, you're right. Did he go to the Miami Heat?
0: He was with the Hornets, Bulls, Pacers, Kings, Bulls again, Rockets, and Timberwolves.
1: Oh, he didn't go to the Heat. Okay, I thought he went to Heat.
0: But you know what? He loved those elbow jumpers, and those were my sweet spot when I was playing basketball growing up. So
4: you're like double dribble. Look
0: yes.
4: at you.
1: You hit the elbow. Just hit the elbow. Okay. We had a team in Detroit, so we emulated Isaiah Thomas, you know.
0: I do have a funny story, actually, right. Before I forget it. So I for a couple of summers, I was a counselor at a basketball camp locally that I attended as a camper for many, many years. Mm-hmm. And one year I had a camper who loved Gilbert Arenas.
1: Okay.
0: And if I recall correctly, at one point, Gilbert Arenas, when he would shoot free throws, mm-hmm. before he would take the shot, would wrap the ball around his waist a couple of times. And I remember this kid doing that every game we would play. Mm-hmm. At one point, I said, kid! I can't remember his name. If I see you do the Gilbert Arenas one more time, shoot the ball! Because he would really, I mean, I don't know how many times Gilbert Arenas did it, but this kid, he would go around and around and around, and I'm like,
4: Agent Zero, baby.
1: There we go.
0: Gunner, by the way, you're thinking of Mike Miller.
1: Yeah, I'm thinking of Mike
0: Brad
1: Miller.
0: Miller.
1: Yeah, not Barry Miller. Yep,
0: Mike Miller, more successful than Brad Miller. Thank you,
1: Mike
0: Gunner.
1: Miller. Yes, thank you.
0: Josh says, I always try to be like Dennis Rodman off the court. I mean, wouldn't we all?
1: Who wouldn't want to date Carmen Electra?
0: Precisely.
1: At the time.
0: You took the words right out of my mouth.
1: There we go.
0: Electra. Now,
4: you could be NWO for
1: Stop
4: life.
1: It, Adam. Stop it, Adam.
0: I'm already in trouble. 615-737-1025. I heard that from Will Bond yesterday, and I'm like, Mike, you know that this can't possibly be true, right?
1: I'm telling you, it is.
0: Kids.
1: They're going to start flopping, Adam. So get your son now. Sit him down, let him watch SGA, and then tell him kindly and politely, this is what you don't do.
0: The first thing Arlo's going to learn how to do is take a charge, like a man. 615-737-1025. Chad Withrow will join us coming up next. I've got a lot of questions for Chad on a variety of topics. We'll get to them coming up next. 615-737-1025. Today, the Nashville Sounds take on the Gwinnett Stripers at First Horizon Park. 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
6: I'm Fox 17 meteorologist Greg Bobis. Our forecast in the low to mid 80s this afternoon with tons of humidity, and there will be scattered rain showers that continue, and at times there could be some heavy downpours intermittent with that and a few claps of thunder and lightning. No severe weather for us though for today.
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0: D-Mace, Vingan and Donick, 102.5 The Game. Derek Mason, Adam Vingan here with you. 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Chad, how are you?
1: Doing great, guys. Thanks for having me.
0: Of course. Always a pleasure. So, Chad, Lane Kiffin has been getting a lot of the attention for the things that he has said this offseason. But I think the coach who has actually stepped in it the most is Steve Sarkisian. There was the basket-weaving comment he made about Ole Miss, and now Texas Tech coach Joey McGuire, is calling his bluff after Sark seemed to take a shot at the Red Raiders. If you were Texas, how would you handle this call-out by Texas Tech?
1: Well, and I think Texas people are handling it exactly the way I would expect Texas people to handle it, with arrogance. It's just like Steve Sarkisian handled the whole situation. It's, oh, well, if you really want to have a true dialogue about renewing this series, then we can have that. But this is just a PR stunt. I saw someone who covers Texas post that on X last night, and I thought, well, it's all a PR stunt. I mean, what Steve Sarkisian did by dragging Texas Tech through the mud for no reason at all, that's a PR stunt. I mean, all these things, everything Lane Kiffin says about African-American players not wanting to go to Mississippi and all this, it's all one giant PR stunt. And I think almost every coach is now complicit in it, and it keeps going back and forth. So, look, I love what Texas Tech did in response to that. I love Joey McGuire. I like that Cody Campbell has gotten involved online as well. But to me, it's just this big ping-pong match of PR stunts back and forth, where it's, oh, you guys are dumb, or you guys are racist, or your schedule is weak, and look at us and how much better we are and how much more academic we are at Texas Austin and everything else. It all gets kind of tiresome, to be honest. But I do agree with you, Adam. I think Steve Sarkisian has stepped in it a number of times, and there's no way that he doesn't look like a total coward if he does not take up the challenge from Texas Tech. He won't. Texas won't. They're going to go back to talk about the metrics of their schedule being the toughest in the country and yada, yada, yada. He's not going to take him up on the challenge. And for that reason, I do think that Texas looks like a coward in all this.
0: Chad, Chaz Coleman's future with the Tennessee Volunteers football program appears to be in jeopardy before he even plays a single game for the Vols. How do you anticipate this situation playing out?
1: Well, I know Austin Price, who's a great reporter up in Knoxville with VolQuest at On3. He had a report this afternoon saying that Tennessee did protect themselves in terms of the money with NIL. That after the whole no-show or showing up for a week or whatever he did, then he left because he was complaining of concussion-like symptoms from this past season, and that he was homesick and all these other things, and that he was dealing – all I keep hearing is that he's dealing with some stuff. He's dealing with some personal issues. But that when he left, Tennessee did restructure the NIL contract where he's not going to get the bulk of his money until late fall if he's actually there on campus. Here's my thing with this, guys. If he's got some sort of mental issue, then I want to be sensitive to that, and I hope he gets it corrected. But in the real world, and this is what all the players have fought for and what they want, we are adults. We contribute to large amounts of money being made by these universities and by these television networks and by these schools, everything else. We want our chunk of the pie. We want to get paid like professionals get paid. And a lot of these guys are getting paid, in some cases in college basketball, they're getting paid more than NBA players. So if you're going to do that, there's a responsibility that comes with it that's even greater than those of the student athletes that we knew before. So if Chaz Coleman wants to take $2 million, which I'm told is the number that he took to go to Tennessee, then guess what? You got to show up to work out. You got to go to practice. You got to be ready to play. If you're hurt, you're hurt, and you can't do it. But if you're physically able to do it, then you need to be there. If not, you don't get paid. If not, that money goes back in the kitty for Tennessee to go back in the transfer portal and go find another edge rusher next year. I'm so tired of all the excuse-making for players when it comes to situations like this. And thank God these situations are few and far between, where someone takes the bag and then no-shows on it. We don't hear about it a ton of times. Usually it's done on the up and up. A guy who's getting paid a lot of money is worth it. and he shows up to work and he tries to be a good teammate and he tries to contribute. That's not the case right now with Chaz Coleman. I don't know the reasons, but if it's homesickness, get out of here with that. Pay back all the money so Tennessee can go and find the next edge rusher next year and you can go home.
0: Chad, I want to ask you an NBA question that we were discussing before you came on. Of course, SGA, once again, the MVP of the league, the Oklahoma City Thunder, one win away from returning to the NBA Finals. And a lot of attention has been on SGA's propensity for falling whenever he enters any defender's orbit. And we were playing a clip from Mike Wilbon of ESPN on Get Up where he said, if the Thunder go back to the NBA Finals and win because of how influential SGA is as a player, how good he is as a player, kids are going to be flopping all over the court. Do you think that SGA, and I mean, it's laughable as we talk about it, but do you think like kids are going to emulate SGA if he and the Thunder go back?
1: I mean, I think they already are. Like, let's not act like SGA invented flopping. You know, like how many times do we see at every level of basketball and really good basketball players with that sort of exaggerated flop when you're dribbling the ball down the court and someone's guarding you tightly and they start to fall back like they're getting fouled? I mean, that's been around for, what, 5 years now that we've seen that more and more. So I don't think SGA invented the flop. I don't think it's great for the sport when one of the biggest stars flops as much as he does, but I'm also not going to pin flopping on SGA from here on out. If you guys remember when Steph Curry was hitting threes from half court, basically, that was an impact on the game. Everyone started saying, boy, the game of basketball is not going to be good anymore because everyone believes they can hit a three, and now that range goes further and further out, even if the player doesn't have that range. That was the Steph Curry effect on basketball that was going to kill the game. I don't think that killed the game. I think it's a game now where all five positions usually can shoot it from deep and will do it. I don't necessarily think that's been a bad thing for the game. I don't like the flopping part of it. My biggest issue is the NBA, and look, after game one, guys, I was all in. Mm-hmm. In that Thunder-Spurs game. I mean, that was incredible. I'm thinking this is going to be back and forth, close game after close game. I don't know that we've gotten a close game since then. We got a close series. We're going to have a seventh game, but every game has been a blowout. There's just too many blowouts to sprinkle in those really good games in between. That's the issue that I look at with the NBA the most, is it feels like once one team gets behind, too often it gets out of hand and there's no ability to come back. So I want to see some closer games, but hey, we got a seventh game in that series, which I do think is very good for the sport. And what I saw in that first game was incredible from Wimby and SGA and everybody involved. That was hardcore basketball that I remember watching in the 90s, and I was very impressed. I just want to see more of that.
2: Yeah, I mean, it seems like we're going to get it. And I think it's going to be an excellent finals, whoever makes it out of this series with San Antonio and OKC. I think it's going to be a terrific finals. But like you said, this whole SGA thing, I'm afraid that he's mastered it. You're right. He didn't invent it. But he has damn sure mastered on how to manipulate the referees and falling all the time. And I think that's what the fans, especially now that they're winning too, so they're on television a lot more than what they were. I just think now fans are getting tired of it. And I think Adam Silver is going to have to address. You remember they had a flopping rule not too long ago.
1: Yep.
2: And I don't know if they adjusted it or they just don't abide by it. But this has been a part of the league, you know, before it has been now.
1: Yeah, and I think you're right, D-Base. When you make it a part of your game, right? Like, it's one thing to, I'm going to exaggerate this foul where I was actually fouled. Like, there's a part of basketball that goes back, you know, decades that you sell the foul. But you do it when you're fouled. When you have a total style of play that I am going to do this to create a fake foul on this play, and this is just one of the moves that I have in my bag of tricks, and I'm going to do it repeatedly, I don't think that part of it is good for the game. And the league does need to look into it, especially if Oklahoma City wins back-to-back championships, in large part because of this. Look, I'm all Knicks at this point. I hope they go on. I'm not a Knicks fan. I never have been. But I like those huge fan bases in a big market that haven't won in many years. And when they get a chance to play for a championship, it's always cool to watch those fan bases. Mm-hmm. So I'm all Knicks moving forward. Maybe the Knicks can do God's work and put SGA and his flopping out of the finals and not let that team win back-to-back championships.
2: I know Knicks fans are hoping so, Chad. I don't know if we spoke to you during the SEC meetings about Sankey. If we did, excuse me for asking a question again. But there was a question asked about the SEC compared to the Big Ten. And listen, we're in this, you know, SEC bubble, and it's great. And we perceive the SEC to be one way. But has their perception across, you know, the landscape of college sports, has that changed as far as them being, you know, at the top of the mountain?
1: I mean, 100%. It's changed. And I like Greg Sankey. And Greg Sankey's job is to sell the SEC at all costs and always say things that are going to benefit the SEC. So I know that's part of the gig for him. But, I mean, he came across like the Cavs coach talking about how analytically they won all three games when they were down 0-3, when you look at the analytics of it, when he talks about the SEC versus the Big Ten. The SEC for years, D-Mace, had no problem propping up the national champion coming from that conference. Right? They've done it in baseball, I think, and softball now, too. They want to sell that we have the national championship, so we are the best conference. Well, now that the shoe is on the other foot and the Big Ten can tout that, the SEC can't run and hide too well. If you look analytically at our conference and top to bottom and the strength of schedule and everything else, we're still the best. Which, by the way, he's right. Mm-hmm. The SEC top to bottom is better than the Big Ten top to bottom. Mm-hmm. But the top of the Big Ten is at the top of the mountain now for the last few years. So you have to acknowledge that. You can't pick and choose your arguments and say, well, now it's all about strength of schedule and quality of conference 1 through 16, where before it was all about who was the national champion. So, I think Greg Sankey's just doing his job, and that's to prop up the SEC, but I also don't think anyone should buy it. The Big Ten's on top right now, and the SEC, it's fine to acknowledge that in this moment, the Big Ten owns college football.
2: Now, will we ever see a collective bargaining between the players and, you know, those that represent the upper echelon of college sports? Because it seems like they're trying to get bipartisan legislation passed so some of these things can be put back in order or some of these guardrails can be put on. But ultimately, it seems like it's going to have to be collectively bargained, which means you're going to have a union on one side and then obviously what the NCAA is going to do on their side.
1: Yeah, I think, and I am not, you know, privy to all the legalities of it, but I believe what Congress is trying to do right now, this is step one to bring the players in to then collectively bargain. Mm-hmm. So they have to get this passed through and get some regulation with this to then go and, okay, now the players can have a seat at the table and start to negotiate what a CBA would look like, what being employees at the university would look like, and all of those things. But absolutely. I mean, for this thing to be legit, players are going to have to be represented in some way. It's just going to have to be the stakeholders of the sport. Mm-hmm. I mean, they keep running to Congress to fix it. I don't think that's the answer. It's going to have to be the athletic directors, the coaches, the boosters, the player agents, the players, everyone that's a stakeholder in college sports is going to have to get together, and they're going to have to negotiate something that makes sense. And to do that, you're going to have to give something up. And we hear it with Greg Sankey all the time. No one is willing to give anything up. There have been people who have talked about, at some point you have to do what's best for the good of the game and not what's best for you. Mm-hmm. But when it comes time to put your money where your mouth is, no one does it. They do what's best for them. And then everybody runs off into their separate corners and nothing gets accomplished. So for us to have any resolution, guys, somebody's going to have to swallow their pride and say, yeah, I'm going to take less money or I'm going to do this because it is what's right for the health of the entire situation. And hopefully that happens sooner rather than later.
2: Now, Chad, I was just thinking, and I don't know why I haven't thought of this before, and it may just be because it's not going to happen or it's just crazy. Eventually, yes, they're going to have to set up some type of collective bargaining. They're going to have to form a union, which Northwestern tried to do many years ago, and they shut it down. I'm pretty sure they wishing they would have did it then. They wouldn't have the headache they have now. But when you involve a union, everything is collectively bargained. I now become an employee. How does that affect school?
1: Yeah, I think school's optional. I mean, at that point, I really think you're looking at, you could go to school if you want.
2: Wow.
1: And you can entice guys to do that. But I mean, I think college sports is over as you know it. Like, if you don't want to go to school and you want to be an adjunct employee of Michigan State football, you know, D-Mace, you can do that and not attend classes. I think that's kind of what it looks like. And people will, you know, cynical people say, well, that's going on now. You know, guys, they never step foot in the classroom. Everything's online. They're not really concerned about getting a degree. They're just there to play sports anyway. So what's the matter? There's just something very unsavory about the thought of that, though.
2: Mm-hmm. Yeah, that, that's,
1: you know, you're
2: going
1: to have guys who are just living in the city that are just paid.
2: That's minor league.
1: To play for the team. Yeah, I mean, and it's, and look, again, the cynic will say, well, it's already minor league. It's minor league for the NFL, and yes, it is, but. Part of this whole deal was you're also going to give people a free opportunity to get a degree and go do something else once they're done playing. And I don't want that to be eliminated, but I do think that if it's collectively bargained and they're all employees, then it's no different than being a professor or a janitor at the school. I mean, you're getting paid to do a service, and that service is not to go to biology class. That service is to run routes or block for someone or go tackle someone, and that's the way it'll be.
0: Chad Withrow has been our guest on D-Mace, Vingan and Donick. He joins us every Friday. Chad, as always, a pleasure. We'll catch up next week.
1: Yep. Have a great weekend, guys. Thanks.
0: 615-737-1025. Let's talk a little bit more about this bubbling feud between Texas Tech and Texas. You know me. I love a good promo, and that's what Joey McGuire did for Steve Sarkisian. We'll discuss that coming up next. 615-737-1025. Derek Mason, Adam Vingan, 1025 The Game.
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3: 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NASCAR comes to the Nashville Super Speedway for the Cracker Barrel 400 weekend, as Ryan Blaney looks to defend his win and get another Gibson guitar in victory lane. Going into race weekend, Tyler Reddick still the points leader, followed by Denny Hamlin, Blaney, Ty Gibbs, Chase Elliott, the top five, Kyle Larson, Chris Buescher, Christopher Bell, Carson Hocevar, and Daniel Suarez after his Coca-Cola 600 win. You can hear all three races from Nashville starting tonight at 6:30 with the NASCAR Craftsman Truck Series race. Tomorrow night, the O'Reilly Auto Parts Series race at 6. And, of course, the Cracker Barrel 400 on Sunday at 5. And all races on 102.5 The Game. I'm Chase McCabe.
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6: You know, Sark, we played him. We got our butts kicked the last time we played him. We're 1-1 against Texas since I've been there. And I said, there's no way they're talking about us, because Sark's a pretty tough guy. His teams are really tough. And I would think that if he was talking about us, that he would call us out. Like, he wouldn't just say, you know, just kind of this comment of, well, there's another team in our state. And so I guess he was talking about us. So I've actually talked to Keith Patterson, and I've talked to G.J. Kenny, and they're willing to take our games, and Abilene Christian will go to Texas State. We'll buy our contract out of Abilene Christian. I'm sure, because Texas has got a lot of money, they can buy their contract out. But I do know there's a lot of Red Raiders that will help them buy that contract out if they don't want to. And they can come to Lubbock week one. And, you know, we can figure out if their twos and threes can win this conference. And what
7: could be home. That was Texas Tech head coach Joey McGuire calling out Texas head coach Steve Sarkisian after Sarkisian made a comment that many people believe was aimed at Texas Tech recently. He said, quote, there's a team in our state in another conference with a schedule that I would argue, if I played with our twos and threes, we could go undefeated and they'll probably make the CFP this year. And it was led to believe that Sarkisian was talking about Texas Tech. So Joey McGuire says, you know what? Put up or shut up, buddy. Come play us at week one. We'll pay the other teams we were supposed to play, and we'll settle this on the field. But as we were just talking with Chad Withrow, there's no way Texas is going to do this. Mm-hmm. Connor, correct me if I'm wrong. Texas plays Ohio State?
8: Week two.
7: So there's no way that Texas is going to play Texas Tech and then play Ohio State. So there, this is why I think Steve Sarkisian, with all of the attention on Lane Kiffin, the comments he made in Vanity Fair, I think Sarkisian has actually had a worse offseason from a public relations standpoint. Because there's no way Texas can win this. Because Texas Tech has laid out the challenge. If you think that your twos and threes can go up,

0: defeated in our conference, then come play us and find out. And Texas is not going to do anything about it. So Texas Tech says, hey, we threw out the challenge. Texas looks like it has some egg on its face.
1: This is a lose-lose for Texas. This reminds me of, you know, the first Rocky. And Apollo Creed just, you know, he picked Rocky out. And his trainers, after watching, he's like, man, you may not want to fight this dude. You know? No, he's going to do it. He's going to do it. You win nothing from fighting Rocky Balboa. Nothing whatsoever. What happens? He takes the fight, and basically it ends in a draw. And then Rocky's career goes to be Rocky 10. And Apollo, you know, he had his career. Unfortunately, in the movie, he passes away because of a Drago hit. But this is one gamesmanship by both guys, I believe. I think Texas, there may have been some bad blood there. So Sarkisian threw a little jab. But if you're going to offer up your second and third team, you need to talk to them first, you know, and have them go and play a damn good Texas Tech team. Like, you're setting yourself up for failure. But he understands that under no scenario would that ever happen. Ever. Sark knows it. And Texas Tech coach is calling his bluff. Like, okay, we have agreed. We've talked to the team that we're going to play. They have agreed to play the team the Texans is going to play. And they do their thing. And you and I get it on. And as we see, Texas is mute. And they will remain mute.
0: So McGuire later confirmed to The Athletic that he did text both coaches at Abilene Christian and Texas State ahead of his comments. At least one of those coaches took it as tongue-in-cheek, according to another person familiar with the exchange. Such a change is not expected to actually happen this late in the year, though Texas Tech officials would certainly welcome it. I also believe some billionaire booster for Texas Tech said that he would be willing to foot the bill to buy out the contracts.
1: What's the contract? $2 million. Ah, oh, here, take it. Take the contracts
0: with Texas State and Abilene Christian.
1: It's like, here, so, take it.
0: I mean, this was a PR masterclass by Joey McGuire.
1: Yes.
0: Because he knows, as I said before, he knows that Texas is unwilling to do this. Texas isn't going to take the risk of playing Texas Tech in week one before the Longhorns play Ohio State in week two. So Joey McGuire can puff out his chest and say, we threw down the gauntlet. We challenged the Longhorns and they balked.
1: We don't back down.
0: We do not back down. So once again, I mean, the whole basket weaving comment that Sarkisian made about Ole Miss around the same time that Lane Kiffin said everything he said about Ole Miss, I mean, I don't think he needed to apologize for that. He actually did. Mm-hmm. But this is the second misstep that Sark has made this offseason.
1: And he hasn't apologized for this, has he?
0: Not to my recollection.
1: Oh, okay. But he apologized for the basket weaving?
0: He said, I could have said my macroeconomics or something like that. Well, you know, basket weaving is basket weaving. And hey, as we've discussed, basket weaving,
1: do not frown down on those who basket weave.
0: It is harder than you think.
1: Exactly.
0: But as I said, as a wrestling enthusiast, Connor is one as well. Mm-hmm. I love a good promo. And this is what that was. Joey McGuire cut a promo on Steve Sarkisian, called him out. And Sarkisian didn't come out to the ring.
1: You know what's going to happen? I'm calling it right now. They will meet in the college football playoffs.
0: Mm.
1: Both teams. They will meet each other. It's going to be the first game.
0: Connor, what do you think about
1: that? That is what's
0: going
1: to happen.
2: I think it only counts if Texas plays their twos and their threes whenever they meet up.
1: And then everybody would be saying, hey, listen, why aren't your twos and threes playing? Why you got to play Arch Manning? Why you can't go to your twos and threes?
2: You got to back yourself up,
1: exactly,
2: man. You said you could do it. Mm-hmm. Show us. It's no, but I do think Sarkisian has talked himself into a hole. Like mm-hmm. D-May said, this is a lose-lose situation for them. Speaking of wrestling, Adam, it reminds me of, do you remember right before WrestleMania 39 when Theory and John Cena cut up on each other. And Cena said, it's a lose-lose for you. If you beat me, then that's the high of your career. But if you lose, you have to live with that shame. This is how I feel about that. I feel like if Texas beats Texas Tech, then great. They backed themselves up. But that's the high of their season. If they lose to Texas Tech, they are not what they say they are, and they have to live with that throughout the rest of the season.
1: Yeah.
0: Wes and Hermitage on your Rocky analogy says, GD Mace, thanks for the spoiler alert. I was going to watch that.
1: No. If you had Rocky 1 has been out, what, 50 years damn near?
0: There is a statute of limitations.
1: There is a statute of limitations.
0: When it comes to spoilers. Rocky, the first Rocky was released in 1976.
1: Yeah, so
2: literally 50 years.
0: Exactly. It's been 50 years, Wes. Haven't seen it.
1: Shame on you, Wes.
0: If you haven't seen it, well, I mean.
1: And especially if
0: we gave you a 50-year head start. You're probably not even 50 years old, but we gave you a 50-year head start.
1: And if you have watched the other Rockies, but haven't watched Rocky 1, shame on you.
0: You heard it here first. 615-737-1025. Coming up next, Terry McCormick will join us. He was out at Titans OTAs today. We'll get his thoughts on what he saw specifically from Cam Ward and Carnell Tate, but we'll get his thoughts on today's open practice coming up next. 615-737-1025. 1025, by the way, is your racing station. 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
10: Hey Sounds fans, Jeff Hem here at First Horizon Park with your Nashville Sounds update on the Game Nashville Sports Network. With a 2-0 shutout win last night, the Sounds took a 2-1 lead in the 6-game series against the Braves' AAA Stripers. Reese Kinnear got the win. Tyson Harden started and went 6 scoreless. Kinnear was 6 up, 6 down in his 2 innings, and Craig Yoho finished it off in the 9th inning with the save. It was a scoreless game through 6 innings when Cooper Pratt singled to lead off the 7th, and Luis Lara put the Sounds in front. And the pitch, Lara swings and yanks one fair down the right field line into the corner. Pratt around second, heading for third. The ball goes in the Gwinnett bullpen, bouncing around. Pratt around third, he'll score. Lara to third, he's got a standing triple. 1-0 Sounds. Luis Lara and Cooper Pratt flying around the bases. Each getting to their base safely without a play. Lara with the triple. Luis Matos followed with an RBI double. That was more than enough. The Sounds blanked Gwinnett last night 2-0. They remain just a couple of games back in the International League playoff chase, and they're looking for a series win against Gwinnett as they continue tonight in Game 4. Robert Gaster on the bump, the pregame on 94.9 The Fan at 6:20 and the first pitch at 6:35. 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
11: I'm Connor Newt with your Game Center update. Updates from the NCAA baseball tournament for some local teams. Tennessee Volunteers fall to East Carolina in the Chapel Hill Regional 7-3. The Pirates have a breakout inning in the 14th to get them over the hump and onto the winner's bracket. The Kentucky Wildcats lift themselves over the Wake Forest Demon Deacons 6-5 and will advance to the winner's bracket in the Morgantown Regional. The Cats win on a wild pitch to lift them over the Demon Deacons. Tied at 5-5 at the time, then moves to 6-5, and the Cats are rolling on. In the NBA, the San Antonio Spurs dominate the Oklahoma City Thunder 118-91 and are on to play a Game 7 in Oklahoma City. 28 points, 10 rebounds, and 2 assists for San Antonio Spurs star Victor Wembanyama. And tune in tonight on 94.9 The Fan for Nashville Sounds Baseball as they continue their series against the Gwinnett Stripers, AAA affiliate of the Atlanta Braves. Pre-game at 6:20 and first pitch at 6:35. 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
19: 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Exactly. 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

0: Derek Mason, Adam Vingan, Connor Newt here with you. Things are not going well for the Denison Big Red. Willie Donig in Ohio watching his son Mahoney in the D3 championship opening round in baseball. Denison down 4-1 in the top of the ninth. Denison has won 44 consecutive games. So let's see if the Big Red can turn it around for our friend Willie Donig. But in the meantime, let's go to our phone line, driven by Wilson County, Hyundai.com, and welcome in veteran Titans reporter Terry McCormick, who was live at Titans OTA practice today. Hi, Terry. How are you?
1: I'm well. How are you guys?
0: We are well. Thank you so much for joining us. So, Terry, you were there. Give us your key takeaways from today's open practice. What stood out to you?
1: Well, I think the thing that stood out most to me was the thing that stood out to a lot of other people there, that Carnell Tate looks the part. He made two really good catches today. I think the one-handed grab that you've been seeing that the Titans put out, that you've been seeing kind of make the rounds on social media in the last couple of hours, happened right in front of me. And I turned to one of the other reporters there. We were both like, oh, my gosh, that's just crazy. Now, I know it's OTAs. The pads haven't gone on. And, you know, there's always a rush to anoint some guy when he does well early on. But Carnell Tate looks the part so far. And I think that if you're a Titans fan, that has to be good news for you.
0: You led me into my next question, Terry, because you have been at this a long time. So you know you can be suckered in by how someone does in practice. As you mentioned, Carnell Tate showed out in his first open OTA, and it sounds like he did so once again today. In the early going, how does Carnell Tate compare to other young receivers you have covered in your time here on the beat?
1: I think he looks different. I'm going to use a couple of other guys at different positions to kind of point this out. There are certain guys that just look different when they're out there on the field, and you can tell that they have a chance to be special. Javon Kearse looked that way. Chris Johnson looked that way. Carnell Tate is showing flashes of looking different like that. Like he could be something that, you know, could turn into something special if he's coached the right way and develops the right way and the team around him improves in the right way. But like I said, it's still very early. There was a time, one training camp, where everybody was just up in arms over the way that Justin Hunter was dominating in training camp on the practice field. Well, come to find out, it wasn't that Justin Hunter was dominating on the practice field. It was that the Titans wound up with the worst secondary in the league that year, and we were seeing Justin Hunter, who was just an average guy who occasionally would flash big, make plays against the secondary that needed a lot of work.
0: The other receiver, Terry, I'm wondering about is Alec Iamanner. With the additions of Tate and Wandale Robinson, plus you have the return of a healthy Calvin Ridley, how much is Iamanner at risk of losing targets, and what can he do to prevent that?
1: Well, I think he kind of is in danger of losing some targets because they have, you know, at least on paper, upgraded with Tate, Robinson in the slot. If Calvin Ridley can come back and give you something, you know, then he would be ticketed to be the other starter. And then there's still Jim Dike, you know, his fellow rookie from last year that is in the mix as well. But Iamanner's a guy that, I mean, he got a lot of run last year as their number one or number two guy, he and Dike, because they were all they had by the end of the year with Ridley out and, you know, not a lot else in the cupboard. They got a lot of run last year as fourth-round rookies, maybe more so than they would on most teams. And I think that, you know, it's not the worst thing for him to slot in as a third, fourth, or fifth guy, you know, because he does have experience. You know a little bit of what he can do. And, you know, if he slots in as your fourth or fifth guy, then you got to feel pretty good about where the wide receiver room is heading.
0: We've gotten this far into the conversation, Terry, without asking you about Cam Ward. What was your evaluation of Ward today, as well as in the first OTA that you saw?
1: I thought he was a lot sharper in the first OTA that I saw. None of the quarterbacks had a particularly impressive day today, I didn't think. I mean, there were few good throws here and there. You know, there was, you know, you saw the throw that Ward made on the one-handed catch by Tate, and then on the other, you know, catch that Tate had where he also went up over a defensive back in the two-minute drill. You know, Cam put the ball at the only place where his receiver could get it. But, you know, there were some misfires here and there. The one thing that I like about Cam, you know, and I think that this is the thing that is kind of different from him and the way it was in 2024 with what happened with Will Levis, is that, yes, you know, Cam was kind of prone to fumbles. But when the ball goes in the air, it doesn't seem like Cam puts the ball in harm's way very often. And, you know, maybe some of that is, you know, a lot of that is by design because they don't want him to take the big risk and things like that. But to me, that's one of his best attributes, is that he does not put the ball in harm's way a lot. And I think that, you know, overall in these OTAs, you're starting to see him get comfortable with Tate. You're starting to see him get comfortable with Robinson. Still a work in progress as the offense kind of gears up and gets going. But I think he had what I would call an average day today after having last week when we saw him, I would say probably a B-plus to A-minus day.
2: 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Now, Terry, let's go back to Alec, because I think you're right in the sense of you look at the three guys ahead of him, which means he ultimately is going to lose more targets. But if you're thinking about it, wouldn't he be the most important person for this reason? Because of Calvin Ridley and his, you know, inability to stay healthy throughout a season. So if indeed he does go down, Alec to me has proven more than, say, a DK at that position, that I would want to trust him out there over DK at this particular time, because then you can shift, you know, guys over. If you need to shift Tate over to the Z, you can shift Tate to the Z and put Alec at the X where he feels more comfortable. But wouldn't he be a guy that the Titans are thinking about, hey, we got to make sure this guy understands and knows what he's doing?
1: Oh, absolutely. I think, you know, for lack of a better term, he maybe has become your new Nick Westbrook-Ikhine, as a guy who is kind of your utility guy, your super sub, your guy that you know that maybe he's not getting the reps or he's not getting the targets that some of these other guys are getting, but when you put him out there, you know he can get the job done. So, yeah, I think that's a very important point that you make, and I think that it's going to be a big camp for both Iron Manor and DK to see how they develop, especially with more competition in the room and right now ahead of them on the depth chart.
2: Now, we've heard about Salah's defense and, in particular, how they love to rotate those defensive linemen. How has things look for them? I'm just talking about from a speed and communication standpoint out there for the defense.
1: Looks pretty good. I mean, not all the pieces are out there. Jeffrey Simmons has not been out there. We've not seen Jermaine Johnson or John Franklin Myers. A lot of these guys we've not seen yet. They'll be in, I'm assuming, for the mandatory minicamp. But, you know, it's really been several of the same guys from last year with one or two new faces. Solomon Thomas has been in. In fact, he had an interception today on a play similar to how Will Levis was picked in Miami in that game right before he hurt his shoulder. Levis threw a ball kind of underneath on a screen, and Thomas kind of slipped in and jumped the route. Now, I think the play may have been called back because of an offside penalty, but still a nice athletic play from him as one of those rotational guys. The one thing that Salah talked about when asked about the defensive line in terms of how he wants to go, he wants to have eight or nine guys dressed on game day. He wants to rotate those guys through 3 to 4 plays max, and then he wants to make sure that on third downs he's got a fresh Jeffrey Simmons, or he's got, you know, and the rest of those guys that he designates as his best pass rushers ready to go chase the quarterback, feeling like that some of the other guys on the unit can be more of the run-stopping guys who do the grunt work on first and second down, so that he can keep Jeffrey Simmons fresh and playing fewer snaps but more important snaps.
2: Now, we had a conversation last week right around this time about, you know, how vital it was going to be for the Tennessee Titans. Not necessarily that they need to be in the Super Bowl. It would be great. But how vital, how critical it will be for this team to be fielding a playoff caliber team. That's true. But do you think it needs to be even before that?
1: Well, I think that by the time you move into the new stadium, you need to have a good product. I think this year, to me, is kind of a transitional year with a new head coach, new offensive staff. You know, you're pretty much new across the board with a lot of free agents, some draft picks that you're counting on, and some young guys that have been here the last couple of years, like Cam Ward, like Jim DK, like Alec Isle Manor, that you're counting on building on what they did last year. I think, to me, 2026 is a transitional year where you want to get everybody on the same page, everybody rolling in the same direction, and you want to see the overall talent level and performance level of this team take a jump so that you're not a bottom feeder anymore like you have been for the last couple of years. You want to see this team be able to, if not get in the conversation for a playoff spot this year, you want them to at least be competitive so that, you know, it's not 17-3 before people, you know, make their first trip to the concession stand. And so I think that's important for this team this year, with an eye that if they can stack one more offseason, that this team could be maybe a contender in 2027 when they head into the new stadium.
2: Now, I know they dealt with a lot of injuries last year on the defensive side of the ball, in particular with their secondary. And I know Darnell Wilson did all he could to patch that thing together and make it as good of a defense, a secondary, as it could be at that particular time under those circumstances. But how much better do you think this secondary is going to be, say, from the secondary 2 years ago when they were healthy? Because then the defense was healthy, and that was probably the only bright spot of the team.
1: Yeah, I think it's going to hinge on a couple things. One, if the pass rush is there and it's there consistently without blitzing, then I think you'll see this secondary take a step forward. I think you'll see a little bit of, you remember how dominant it was when Albert Haynesworth and Kyle Van de Bosch were wreaking havoc back in like 2006, 2007, those years there, and how the defense carried this team, in fact, into the playoffs a couple of years there. And I think that that group, if they can get close to that level, it's going to make the secondary's job a lot easier. Now, the other thing with the secondary, I like what they've done in terms of bringing in starters. You know, they still have Amani Hooker. They're counting on Kevin Winston to be another safety. And then they've got a young guy, Marcus Harris, at nickel. They went out and got free agents in Alante Taylor and Cordell Flott to play cornerback. But to me, the real question, and injuries are inevitable, the real question is who's filling in those spots if somebody goes down and misses two or three or four games? Do you have enough depth to sustain yourself and be able to get through that if you have injuries in the secondary? And right now, I'm not sure that they can say they do.
2: Now, do you think it would, going to Cam Ward, well, back to Cam Ward, do you think it would be wise, because under this Daboll offense, we've seen the quarterbacks each and every, they've developed, even Jackson Dart to a point, you know, but he opened himself to concussions and that sort of stunted him for that year because he was on and off the field. But the way that they used, you know, Josh Allen and Jackson Dart and Daniel Jones, that running element, do you think they're going to use Cam in that same way? I know Cam lost some weight, but Cam to me isn't those type guys. Can he run? Yes, but I don't think he's, you know, Josh Allen by no means, as an all-around quarterback. Definitely not a runner, but he's nor is he Jackson Dart or Daniel Jones.
1: No, I agree with you 100%. I think Cam is not going to run to run. Cam is going to run only as a last resort. And when he's moving in the pocket, he's looking to find a throwing lane to get the ball out of his hands and get it to somebody else down the field. I think, you know, I think that's more his game rather than, you know, just running him in RPOs or, you know, like, or doing like Josh Allen and just taking off. Because you're right, there's a big, big difference in physical size. He's not 6'4 and 240 pounds that can take a pounding, nor should you want him to. I think Cam is going to buy time in the pocket, but it's going to be to throw the football and get his receivers involved. I think running only comes to him as a last resort, in my opinion.
0: Terry, before we let you go, I'm fascinated by the online discourse about Tony Pollard, because Tony Pollard has been a 1,000-yard rusher in each of the past four seasons. I know that threshold maybe not, it's not as impressive as it once was, but it's still an impressive feat, four consecutive years rushing for at least 1,000 yards. There was the public flirtation throughout the draft process with Jeremiah Love, and I feel like there are Titans fans out there who might be disappointed that Tony Pollard is still leading this running back group entering this season. Do you feel like Tony Pollard is underappreciated in this offense?
1: Somewhat. I'll give you an old school analogy here, Adam. You know, when Mickey Mantle retired as the center fielder for the Yankees back in the late 60s, they tried and tried and tried to find guys to be the next Mickey Mantle. Well, there's no next Mickey Mantle. Just like there's no next Derrick Henry. The next guy in is going to have a hard time living up to Derrick Henry's billing. Tony Pollard is just fine as a running back, but he's not a superstar like Derrick Henry. He's a serviceable back who can do who can handle the bulk of the workload. You know, you give a few carries here to Tajay Spears, you give a few carries to the rookie Nick Singleton. Tony Pollard heads up that group. He's not a superstar, but he's definitely serviceable.
0: Terry McCormick has been our guest on D-Mace, Vingan and Donick. You can read his work at Main Street Media as well as TitanInsider.com. Terry, thanks so much for your time. We'll do it again soon.
1: All right. Thanks for having me.
0: 615-737-1025. Let's stay on the wide receivers, because the Titans wide receivers were part of an interesting story I read today on ESPN.com. So we'll keep it on the receivers coming up next. 615-737-1025. We are broadcasting from the Busy Bee Plumbing, Heating, and Air Conditioning Game Nashville Studios, home with a $99 yearly Beehive membership where the buzz is always about great service.
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0: D-Mace, Vingen and Donick, 102.5 The Game, Derek Mason, Adam Vingen here with you. Some sad news to report. Denison's 44-game winning streak has come to an end. Mahoney, Donick in the Big Red fall 5-1 to East Texas Baptist in the opening round of the Division III College World Series. It is a double elimination tournament. Mm-hmm. So Denison is not out. Good. But the Big Red have to take the long way now. They will face John Hopkins tomorrow morning as they hope to stay alive in the tournament.
2: The streak was wiped clean.
0: Willie says that four balks were called against the Big Red in the ninth inning.
2: Oh, wow.
0: No, four total, three in the ninth inning.
2: Wow.
0: Four balks called against us, three in the ninth inning.
2: Wow. I got to hear about where they really balked. I got to hear what Willie has to say Monday.
15: Will this be a Hunter Yurachek level?
2: Yes, exactly. Absolutely.
0: Yes. If you want to trigger Willie, just bring up Hunter Yurachek, as I did on purpose yesterday, just to get him riled up. But thank you to Terry McCormick for joining us as he was out at Titans OTAs today. I'm glad that we could get a first-person perspective of what happened at practice today. And you heard what he said about Carnell Tate. Mm-hmm. And I know Titans fans are going to be very, very, very excited to hear that. The Titans haven't had a receiver like that since A.J. Brown. And we'll get to A.J. Brown because maybe we finally see the trade of A.J. Brown in a couple of days. But it's been a long time, or it seems like it's been a long time, because these past few seasons have taken years off of our lives since the Titans have had a receiver who can make the impact that Carnell Tate could potentially make. And over on ESPN.com, Ben Solak did a story ranking the top 10 biggest position upgrades this offseason. And at number four, he had the Tennessee Titans wide receivers. And here's something that I want to talk about a little bit more. Mm-hmm. Because I asked Terry this question. I feel like one of the make or break Titans players in terms of who needs to have an outstanding offseason, an outstanding training camp to really cement their role on Robert Saleh's team. One of the first players who comes to mind is Elik Iyemanner. And Elik Iyemanner led the Tennessee Titans with 89 targets last season. Chim Dike had 74. Chigakonkwo, no longer on the team, mm-hmm. had 79. And as Ben Solak writes, Iyemanner and Dike showed valuable flashes as playmakers, but neither did enough to emphatically secure a full-time role in the offense. Iyemanner struggled with drops. Dike was a wonderful returner with great speed, but couldn't connect with Cam Ward on deep patterns and struggled to break tackles on underneath routes. And as you said, Derek, mm-hmm. DK is going to have a role on this team because of what he was able to do as a returner. Mm-hmm. He's an all-pro as a rookie. But when I think of the hierarchy of Titans receivers, you have Carnell Tate, you have Wandale Robinson, you have Calvin Ridley. So to me, at the moment, Iyemanner is probably no better than fourth. Mm-hmm. And I wonder if he can carve out a role similar to, as Terry said, Nick Westbrook-Ikhine. But I do wonder about Iyemanner and what his role is going to be.
2: I guess, yes, technically, he is sort of he's really not the fourth receiver, technically, if you just want to rank receivers, just because you would put DK in front of him because of his ability to play special teams and be an all-pro at it. So that elevates him to that fourth
0: spot. But does that matter as much in terms of playing receiver? I know that DK was an all-pro returner.
2: It does from this standpoint. He showed that he could be viable in offense. Now, they got to figure out how to use him more, but he showed in spurts that he could be a guy that can find a role within our offense on a regular basis. Is he necessarily a X, Z, or Y? He can be all of them because he has that ability to kind of go across the board. So really, to me, I look at it from this standpoint. Elik is the second guy. He's on deck. That's what he is. He is on deck. So Calvin goes down. They are going to either shift Carnell Tate over and insert Elik, or they're going to insert Elik. And I'm saying if we were playing now. Now, when camp goes on, everybody is sort of, you know, the way they perform in camp will dictate where we put them and how much time they get. But if I'm just looking at it based upon last season and you just add in Carnell Tate, it's if Ridley goes down, either Tate stays at the X and they put Elik in at the Z, or they shift Tate over so they can use him more as movement. They put Elik in his primary position, which is the X. So I see him as the guy on deck. But I've said this about Elik, is he has to come back physically, not just mentally. He has to come back physically a different receiver. For this reason, he's their big body receiver. He's another guy that, because Cam Ward needs a bigger radius. Hence, they went out and got Carnell Tate because his radius is a lot larger than what Cam probably had last year. But Elik sort of fits in that mold too. So you have these receivers other than Wandale Robinson that are all over 6 foot with these huge wingspans. If you can find a way, if Elik can allow his body or work his body to mature and he mature mentally in this game, then it's easier for them to possibly shift Elik into the X and move Carnell Tate over to the Z, whereas now he's in movement. And if we want to put him on the line, we can also do that. But to me, he's the one guy that I'm looking at and saying, if he comes back ready to play, developed, and if he takes that next step that I believe he can take, he will end up supplanting possibly Calvin Ridley. That's just the way I see it. I'm not saying it's going to happen, but that's, or not even supplanting him, getting more time. Because I've seen that happen.
0: Albert Breer of Sports Illustrated had a note about the Titans in one of his latest notebooks, and he said, quote, "I've seen some buzz around Titans rookie Carnell Tate, and I can add a little something to it. I had someone there tell me something to the effect of, quote, either he's really, really good, or we're in trouble at receiver," end quote. Yeah, the comment was made a little tongue-in-cheek, but it also reflects a real belief that Tate should become a focal point in Brian Daboll's passing game and for Cam Ward relatively quickly. Going back to what Ben Solak wrote at ESPN.com, obviously, there is a lot riding on Carnell Tate, and if practice is any indication, he could be well on his way to being that receiver again. We have to caution you not to freak out too much about what you see at practice and 12-second clips from the Titans social media account. It was an impressive catch that Carnell Tate made today. But as Terry McCormick laid out, think of all of the players, and specifically at wide receiver, think of all the players you have been excited about because of a clip on social media that the Titans have posted. I think we did this exercise last summer, and we may have to do it again this summer. Titans training camp all-stars, where we looked back at players who were the talk of training camp for the Tennessee Titans and the preseason games, but never amounted to anything once the regular season started, if those players even made the team out of camp to begin with. And I'm not insinuating that Carnell Tate's going to succumb to that fate. I think Carnell Tate's going to be an excellent wide receiver. But you do have to be careful. Mm-hmm. You have to keep things in perspective. But even if Carnell Tate doesn't show out immediately, with the addition of Robinson, you've got a healthy Calvin Ridley. If you get a step from Aya Manor and DK, you have a fairly deep wide receiver room mm-hmm. for Cam Ward.
2: Yeah, you do. But it will be beneficial and or vital for Carnell Tate to, you know, kind of elevate himself into the number one wide receiver, or the number one option for Cam Ward, because again, they went out and drafted him fifth overall because they felt he could be that type of player. You're not going to draft somebody that high, and he turns out to be, well, they did before, but they don't want to do it again where you draft a guy and he's nothing more at best a really good number two. No, Cam needs a number one. And I think this pass catching group, unlike last year's, and I didn't think last year's was horrible. They just didn't have enough guys once Calvin went down that were top tier guys. They had guys that were good guys, good players, but you need somebody to be more than a good player when you're a struggling team. But you fast forward this season, they go out and they get Wandale Wright, who I think is a really good player at that H position or that slot position. And Calvin Ridley, I think now he can fit into his natural role, especially as he started getting older, and he's dealt with his injuries as the number two. And you're banking on Carnell Tate to take a step quickly to becoming that number one guy. And when I mean number one, I don't mean based upon numbers. That's not what I mean. I mean guys that are going to make those catches when those catches are there to be made, like those crucial catches when it's 3rd and 10 and we need this, or 4th and 5 and we need this. You may not have to catch the whole game, but when we throw it to you, this, you make that catch. That's what AJ Brown was a lot of times, because they didn't throw the ball enough. But when they needed AJ, he was there to bail them out. I think there may have been one time, and that was in his rookie year, and it was a slant. But outside of that, when they needed a play, AJ made it for him. They need Carnell Tate to be that. And the more plays he make like that, the more he will elevate himself to be the number one guy.
0: By the way, Cam Ward's performance today at OTAs, friend of the show, Nick Suss of the Tennessean, broke it down for us in the Tennessean. Cam Ward in the standard team period, 3 for 5 with one missed throw behind his receiver. And 7-on-7s, he went 5 for 7, one pass dropped, one gorgeous highlight reel throw on a wheel route to Bryce Oliver that Oliver was able to reel in down the sideline. In the 3rd down period, 4 for 6, 3 conversions, including the Tate one-handed catch, and 5 for 11 in the 2-minute drill, red zone stall, 1 fourth down conversion on a well-timed seam route throw to Wandale Robinson. Suss notes, more than half of the projected starting defense was in present for this practice, and more than half of Ward's throws were in drills that simulated 3rd and long and 2-minute situations, so the degree of difficulty for a lot of his throws was higher than a standard practice. Matthew from Jolton says, I could see the Titans using Chim Dike as a gadget player on offense, even in the backfield as a scat back. David from Murfreesboro says, if KJ Osborne is hungry, he is our number 4. I saw him for 3 years with the Vikings. I'm telling you, he is a Pro Bowl caliber wide receiver. Now, it doesn't appear that KJ Osborne played last season. Was he injured?
2: I don't know much about KJ Osborne. If he didn't play last year, he must have been injured.
0: But he had a 3-year stretch between 2021 and 2023 where he caught 15 touchdowns and had 1,845 total receiving yards. That's 615 per season. So, I mean, Osborne's in the rotation. I would assume that the Titans, if given the choice, would lean more toward Aya Manor as someone they are hoping to draft and develop. 615-737-1025. We will take your thoughts on the Titans wide receiver room. Ben Solak of ESPN.com says it's one of the most upgraded position groups, most improved position groups of the NFL offseason. 615-737-1025. Coming up next, let's talk about a former Tennessee Titans wide receiver who could finally be on the move on Monday. We will discuss that coming up next. 615-737-1025. Speaking of the Titans, all of our off-season coverage here on 1025 The Game is presented by Tennessee Brew Works. Locally brewed, community-driven, Tennessee Brew Works, the official craft beer of the football off-season coverage here on 1025 The Game.
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20: I'm Fox 17 meteorologist Brett Luna. This rainy pattern that we're in is going to stick around for a few more days. Scattered off and on showers and thunderstorms will continue Saturday, Sunday, and even into Monday. No severe weather is expected, but some of the strongest storms could bring some gusty winds and heavy rain.
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Mason, Adam Vingan here with you. Ask D-Mace coming up at the top of the hour. So if you have a question for Derek, text us, 615-737-1025. You can also call us at the top of the hour as well if you've got a question for Derek as part of Ask D-Mace, our Friday at 5 o'clock tradition, 615-737-1025. Let's continue the theme of wide receivers. The NFL's worst-kept secret could be the blockbuster trade of the summer, and that is A.J. Brown leaving Philadelphia, probably going to New England. There have been some rumors that maybe New England isn't the destination, but I believe we all believe in Philadelphia, probably going to New England. There have been some rumors that maybe New England isn't the destination, but I believe we all believe that A.J. Brown is going to be

0: So Derek Mason, by early next week, will A.J. Brown finally be traded from Philadelphia, probably to New England?
1: Oh, man. I know New England hopes so. You know, I'm not sure if they, you know, have a deal in place already, and they're just waiting on June 1st to arrive and the trade can be, you know, happen smoothly or not, or if there is a second or third team that could potentially jump in there. I've heard Kansas City maybe trying to, you know, stick their foot in the water to see if they can acquire A.J. Brown. But either way, it's unfortunate that, you know, he will not be with the Philadelphia Eagles, just like it was unfortunate he couldn't be here in Nashville, because I think he would have been phenomenal here, especially adding Cam Ward. Now, and maybe they wouldn't have had to draft Cam Ward had A.J. Brown still been a Tennessee Titan. But it's the problem, the thing that's so weird about this, and maybe he will not think about it until his career is over with, because I think a lot of times when you're in the moment, you're just thinking about what's going on at that particular moment and not necessarily being retrospective and sort of thinking out how you want your career to end and so forth. But he is too talented a receiver for this to be his third team. And it's not because of money. Well, the first him being, and that shouldn't have been about money. The Titans should have paid him. And then it seems like the contract really wasn't as much once you got down to the nuts and bolts of it. It really wasn't as much. You didn't get no more than what you would have gotten here with the Titans had you stayed. You got maybe, I know me saying that it was a couple million dollars more per year. That's a lot of money. Believe me, I wish I had a couple of $1 million more per year.
0: He signed a 4-year, $100 million contract with the Eagles after being traded.
1: But how much of it was guaranteed?
0: $57 million.
1: And the Titans were sort of in that ballpark, too. He ended up getting more AAV, average per year, than anything. But even with the Titans, I thought the Titans should have anteed up and paid him, or they should have been able to come very, very close where he didn't leave and go to Philadelphia. But being 4 years in Philadelphia, where you've clearly been the lead dog, clearly, even though Devontae Smith is great, AJ is clearly the lead dog there. Why did it turn south after 4 years? Well, it was really after 3 years. This stuff started coming up really after the Super Bowl year. So really, after 2 years, why did this thing start going left? That's the part that I'm worried about with him. Because, yeah, you know Vrabel and this and that, but what happens when you're not getting the targets?
0: Well, the difference is the Eagles are, I would guess, one of the few teams in the NFL that can absorb the loss of A.J. Brown.
1: Yes.
0: Because they have Devontae Smith. They drafted Mekhi Lemon in the first round to replace A.J. Brown, more than likely. So, in New England, I'm trying to think off the top of my head. Who is the Patriots' number one wide receiver entering this season?
1: Because they didn't trade.
0: I don't believe they brought back Stephon Diggs.
1: Yeah, Stephon Diggs is not back.
0: On their depth chart, the number one wide receiver is Romeo Doubs. They went out and got Romeo Doubs from the Green Bay Packers. So you've got Romeo Doubs, you've got Kayshon Booty, you've got Mac Hollins. Like, A.J. Brown goes to New England, he is the lead dog again. I believe Devontae Smith was starting to creep up on A.J. Brown in that regard in Philadelphia. Like, they are equipped to handle the loss of A.J. Brown. I think in New England, he goes back to being the alpha that was being that status was being challenged in Philadelphia.
1: I think that status will be challenged here. I mean, Romeo Doubs, again, he's not A.J. Brown, but I think he's more Devontae Smith than any, as far as his impact. Now, you know, he had an impact with Green Bay. Green Bay didn't keep him. Green Bay chose to let him be a free agent. And signed. They didn't want to give him, obviously, the money that he was looking for. But he probably should have

0: hey, they're considering, you know, he probably didn't get exactly what he wanted by going to New England. But yes, he will be the lead dog, but there still will be this distribution thing. That because what made Tom Brady so great, what made Peyton Manning so great, is their distribution. You didn't know who they were going to throw it to. That's what made Jalen Hurts the quarterback he was and still is. Obviously, having Saquon Barkley in the backfield doesn't hurt either, but he didn't just look to target one guy. He looked across the board, whether it was Devontae Smith or A.J. Brown or the tight end, because you can judge by the targets per game. He and Devontae were very close in regards to targets. Both of them had over 110 targets. I think A.J. may have had 120-something or 130, and Devontae Smith was close behind. But is New England, what happens if Romeo Doubs becomes the guy that the quarterbacks start looking to more? That's the thing about it. It's not necessarily that, because AJ's a phenomenal player, but why didn't it work in Philadelphia? When you arguably your lead dog, you're in a championship winning team, you know, you're on a team that's going to be contending as long as Hurts is underneath center and Saquon's in the backfield. And that defense is what it is. They're going to be contending every year. I understand where New England is or where they hope to go, but why was it so toxic there? That's what I'm trying to figure out.
1: Skyler says, the Eagles are dumb for not firing Nick Sirianni and hiring a coach like Mike Vrabel or Robert Saleh. Sirianni can't maintain the attitudes of guys like A.J. Brown and others on the Eagles.
0: He's a winning coach. You don't fire a Super Bowl winning coach. Obviously, it was working the first year or two, you know. So, at the end of the day, what I realize as I've gotten older, and I should have realized this in my younger years when I was playing. Listen, you're not gonna get everything is not going to be peachy creamy, okay? But we're all adults. And we all should know how to work out our differences, like talking through them, especially in the locker room. And if you have a problem with it, y'all should be able to, it shouldn't affect how you perform on the field. It shouldn't.
1: One texter says, Dustin in Hopkinsville says, he won a Super Bowl, went to two, elevated the team instead of being held back. I assume Dustin means why he left Tennessee for Philadelphia. But
0: I get the money, and they were on a fast track to, you know, make it to the Super Bowl. But I thought they were at that point while he was here. Vrabel was still here. The team was still doing well. I mean, so he would have been, had he stayed, maybe they would have still been on that fast track.
1: But do you think that Romeo Doubs is a legitimate threat to A.J. Brown for targets? Those would be the Patriots' top two wide receivers, Brown and Doubs. And Doubs, to me, I defer to you, Doubs, to me, isn't in the same tier as Smith. So Devontae Smith, I can understand Devontae Smith and A.J. Brown. They had roughly the same number of targets last season. I can understand A.J. Brown feeling threatened by Devontae Smith. Do you think he would also feel threatened by Romeo Doubs?
0: Threatened? No. I'm not sure if he was really threatened by Devontae Smith. I just think that sometimes when you've been a lead dog for some years, it's not a threat. It's almost like, don't forget about me. You know, it's not that I'm threatened by the guy over here. It's, don't forget that, you know, I've been, you know, A1 the minute I got on this team. Don't forget what I can do, because when you throw it to me, I do those things still. So don't forget, I ain't worried about the young cat. The young cat going to do what he got to do, you know. And eventually, if they take him away, they're going to start they're going to start playing man on me. And I'm going to get even more. So I don't think he ever felt threatened. I think he didn't feel he was appreciated. That's what it was. It had nothing to do with Devontae Smith. You know, he was going to get his. He just felt underappreciated. I've been there. So I can speak on that. It's not that they that you feel threatened by that other guy on the other side or anybody else, because you know what you can do, but you just feel like, oh, y'all don't appreciate me no more, because it's sort of we got the shiny toy. Even though Devontae Smith isn't the shiny toy, the kid's just flat out good.
1: 615-737-1025. Perhaps we finally see A.J. Brown traded early next week. June 1st is Monday, so maybe on Tuesday. We finally see the trade. Everybody knows, has been coming for months. A.J. Brown to the New England Patriots. 615-737-1025. It's Friday. It's almost 5. It's the off season, which means it's time for Ask D-Mace. 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Keep it at least PG-13. 615-737-1025. 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
11: I'm Connor Newt with your Game Center update. Updates from the NCAA baseball tournament for some local teams. Tennessee Volunteers fall to East Carolina in the Chapel Hill Regional 7-3. The Pirates have a breakout inning in the 14th to get them over the hump and onto the winner's bracket. The Kentucky Wildcats lift themselves over the Wake Forest Demon Deacons 6-5 and will advance to the winner's bracket in the Morgantown Regional. The Cats win on a wild pitch to lift them over the Demon Deacons. Tied at 5-5 at the time, then moves to 6-5, and the Cats are rolling on. In the NBA, the San Antonio Spurs dominate the Oklahoma City Thunder 118-91 and are on to play a Game 7 in Oklahoma City. 28 points, 10 rebounds, and 2 assists for San Antonio Spurs star Victor Wembanyama. And tune in tonight on 94.9 The Fan for Nashville Sounds Baseball as they continue their series against the Gwinnett Stripers, AAA affiliate of the Atlanta Braves. Pre-game at 6:20 and first pitch at 6:35. 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
1: D-Mace, Vingan, and Donick, 102.5 The Game. Derek Mason, Adam Vingan, Connor Newt here with you. Willie Donick, sadly, not with us today. He's also sad because his son's college baseball team lost its first game of the D3 College World Series. It's a double elimination tournament. But the Denison Big Red had won 44 consecutive games before losing 5-1 today. So we're letting Willie lick his wounds, and we'll hopefully catch up with a happier Willie Donick on Monday. But it's Friday at 5 o'clock, so it's time to ask D-Mace. If you've got a question for Derek, call us, text us, 615-737-1025. 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Let's start on our phone line with Dustin in Laverne. Dustin, thank you for calling. Please go ahead.
19: Hey, what's up, guys? I hope you're having a great start to your weekend. Just had a couple quick questions. The first one was just kind of going off the AJ thing. I want to say it was Blaine was talking about how he didn't think it had anything to do with Smith, and I'm going to agree with him on that. And I wanted to get D-Mace's opinion on this part, but with AJ from being here and in Philly, it just seems like it's almost like he's like one of those girlfriends that everybody's had at one point in their life where, like, you could do 1,000 things right for them all the time, but they only seem to pay attention to, like, the 10 things that you do wrong. And those are, like, the hyper-focuses for some reason. Because I think I remember when he was with us, didn't he take, like, a month off of playing just for, like, mental health or something like that? Which is fine. I'm not saying anything bad about mental health, but, you know, even normal people that go to jobs can't take a month off of their job just because they're going through a hard time. You know what I mean? That's the first part. And then the second part is just, do you think that Carnell is going to be able to be that guy who's the number one for us? Or do you think he's going to be more of like a T. Higgins number two kind of role? And do you think we'll have to probably go look for another person receiver wise in the draft in the next couple of years? So that's it for you.
1: Thanks for the call.
0: Thanks. As far as AJ, I don't know. And, you know, it's with him. He's such a hell of a talent. And I don't recall. Maybe, you know, I know he promotes in, you know, mental health. I know that. But did he take a month off or something like that?
1: I don't recall.
0: Yeah, I don't recall either. But if he did, obviously he needed it. But, and that's what I'm trying to figure out. Like, what is really going on? Because he's so talented. And it's not like he's a problem child off the field or anything. The kid's seemed to be a great guy off the field. It seems to be, you know, from what we kind of gather on the field, and he seems to be cool. So what is it that has caused you to want to, you know, push your way or whatnot out of Philly when Philly has already won a championship, and in part because of you. They've been to a Super Bowl in part because of you. And they're still a good team in part because of you. Why do you want to? Is the pressure so much, or the microscope is so intense in Philly that he doesn't want to deal with that anymore? I wonder if that, do we just want to just play football and don't have to worry about that other stuff?
13: Not going to change in New England.
0: It's not going to be like Philly, I don't think. But it will be to a point, you know, where he, if he's not doing well or if they see some friction, it will be talked about. Maybe not as viciously as it was in Philly, but it will be talked about. So I'm just trying to wrap my head around that with AJ. But as far as Carnell Tate, I think he does. I think his low end, honestly, and this is no knock on Teagans. I love Teagans. I thought he could come here and ultimately he could be the number one. But if the low end is T. Higgins, I'm still extremely happy because T. Higgins proved to me he could be a number one when they asked him to be a number one. People wanted him to be a number one. That's why Cincinnati chose to re-sign him, you know, to more money. So I think he will undoubtedly become the number one, and not just for the Titans. I think he will be seen across the league as a number one receiver.
13: Let's continue Ask D-Mace on our phone line with Chris. Chris, thank you so much for calling. Please go ahead.
20: Hey, guys. Yeah, Derek, I wanted to add on to the subject of AJ. And if you remember when he was with the Titans, he was the one that initiated the deal about the mental health issue. And nothing to be ashamed of. Millions of people deal with mental health issues. You just have to find the right help for your situation. And I remember Mike raised his side and supported him. But then there was issues. You know, we all recognize that AJ was a great talent and is a great talent. But sometimes if things aren't quite right upstairs, and that's what I thought when John Robinson traded him away at the time, I was like, you know, I hate losing him, but we don't have to deal with whatever little baggage he has, which wasn't much, but you wondered about in the locker room. And maybe that's the thing, is AJ still hasn't really found the right help. Mm-hmm.
13: Thank you for the call, Chris.
0: Yeah, while Chris was talking, I was listening to him, but I was also sort of pulling, because he's the second person that
13: brought up AJ Brown's mental health.
0: And listen, AI ain't always right, I don't think. Or Google, you got to double check Google. But it did say that during his time with the Titans, he opened up about battling depression. He thought of harming himself in November of 2020 and sharing his story. So, he's always been an advocate, for mental health and that's something big. And it was strong of him to come out with it, because a lot of people don't want other people to know what they're dealing with. And AJ chose to do it. Maybe it's that with him in Philadelphia. I don't know. I just wonder, when a guy like that, that's so talented, that has put up the numbers, that have helped you win the Super Bowl, helped you go to another Super Bowl, and is a hell of a player off the field as he is on the field, why the breakup? It seems like it's like you look at that perfect couple, and all time you see them, it's just everything's not necessarily perfect, but things that seem good. And then all of a sudden, out of the blue, oh, they're getting a divorce. You start like, what? Like, even when I've been over their house, things just seem to be normal. And then it happens. Believe me, I can attest for that.
13: Texter says, if you can figure out what was wrong with Terrell Owens, you'll have your answer for A.J. Brown. Same thing, different script. They're alpha divas, man.
0: Yeah, they are. And listen, all alpha A1 receivers have diva in them. Again, I've experienced it. So you have that in you. But sometimes it becomes you know, a little bit more than that. And I think, you know, for whatever reason, in AJ's case, just like you brought up, they brought up Terrell Owens, and Terrell Owens, another guy, hell of a player, great on the field, just as well as off the field, but it just didn't work.
13: We've got a dad joke for D-Mace.
0: Oh, what is it?
13: Couple walks into a bar. Guy says, "Can I get a beer?" Bartender says, "Want one for your wife?" Guy says, "Sounds like a fair trade."
2: That's what she said.
0: So my man was like, "Yeah, take my wife. Just give me an extra beer." That was a good one. That may have been the best one right there that we've ever heard on these airways.
13: B-Man on our text line says, "You've got to ask D-Mace, has he taken his lady to Texas Roadhouse yet?
0: No.
13: If not, why?" Inquiring minds want to know.
0: I have not taken my lady
13: to Texas. This is a long-running bit on the program.
0: So,
13: well, you don't eat meat, right?
0: Yeah, I don't. Well, no, I do, but I haven't been. I don't think I've ever been to Texas Roadhouse. Ever.
21: Got some great rolls there, D-Mace.
13: Is Texas Roadhouse...
0: Is it a steak place?
13: It's a steakhouse chain. Yeah. Is Texas Roadhouse one of those places where you've got the cracked peanut shells all over the floor?
0: That's, what's the name of that?
13: That's Longhorn Steakhouse, maybe. Yes. But I don't know.
0: Is it like Longhorns?
13: I don't know. You're asking the wrong guy about Texas Roadhouse, okay?
0: Well, I don't eat beef, so, and definitely not steak. I know it's beef, but.
13: Maybe Connor can confirm. Does Texas Roadhouse have the cracked peanut shells on the floor?
21: No.
13: Okay, good.
21: That is Logan's Roadhouse.
13: Okay, Logan's Roadhouse. Yeah. There's Logan's Roadhouse and Texas Roadhouse and Longhorn Steakhouse. You've got to differentiate. You've got to set yourself apart.
21: Longhorn's the move. Longhorn's great.
0: Longhorn's great.
21: I ate there right after I graduated college a couple weeks ago. Okay. It's fantastic.
13: That was the place you chose to go.
21: Absolutely.
0: Good for you.
13: I've told this story before, but one of the funniest things I experienced in college was on Valentine's Day, one of my friends tried to pass off takeout from Maggiano's as a home-cooked meal for his girlfriend on Valentine's Day. And it apparently worked.
0: Until now.
13: Well, Mike Fowler, if you're listening, I blew up your spot.
21: Enjoy the couch tonight.
13: 15 exactly. Years later.
0: Oh, man.
13: Who knows if they're still together.
0: She ain't going to forget about it. They're still together.
13: Who knows? Wes from Hermitage says, question for D-Mace. Yes. In the future, will you agree to give a heads up before ruining a perfectly good movie next
0: week? Oh, my goodness. It was Rocky 1.
13: Which came out 1976.
0: This year. So if you have not seen Rocky, you've been through 5 decades. Well, at least 3, because you probably wasn't born for
13: Wes is not 50 years
0: old. That's what I'm saying. So you've been at least 3 decades or 2, and you have not seen Rocky. And if you have seen Rocky and you haven't watched Rocky 1, Wes, shame on you.
13: Let's establish this now. Let's state our position.
0: Yes.
13: What is the minimum amount of time for a movie to be out before you can spoil the premise?
0: Nowadays?
13: Yes.
0: Because they're in theaters like a month, and then they're on Apple TV or something else. I'd give it a year.
13: Okay. Connor, what is the statute of limitations for spoiling a movie?
21: It depends on the movie. Like, if it's like a big budget, you know, part of a universe or whatever, I would go a year. Mm-hmm. But if it's like a little, you know, independent kind of thing that, or something on Netflix or something, I give it 6 months.
0: Mm, okay.
13: Wes says, I'm legit rolling and I am 72.
0: Oh, so you know what? You have no excuse now. You really have no excuse. You were 20 years old when that came out.
13: All right, Wes, I'm no longer defending you. I did not think you were 72 years old.
21: On the next episode of DVD, D-Mace ruins Smokey and the Bandit.
0: No, you weren't 20. Yeah, you were 20 years old.
13: Yes.
0: You're 50 years ago,
13: so he would have been in his early
0: 20s. Shame on you, Wes.
13: Jeff confirms that the Texas Roadhouse in Ocala, Florida, where he lives, has some peanut shells on the floor, but not as much as Logan's Roadhouse.
0: It was it the floor just dirty that day?
1: Maybe. And they left peanut shell. I remember the first time I went to a Logan's Roadhouse or a Longhorn's. I don't know. They all run together. And the peanut shells were on the floor. I did legitimately think. I'm like, did nobody sweep up before the shift started? Like, why is the floor so dirty?
21: It adds to the allure, apparently.
0: You know who love Texas Roadhouse the most? We know Logan's. Kids. They love it because they just get to throw the peanuts on the floor
1: Wes
0: if they're not allergic to peanuts.
1: Wes is not 72. He's 35. I knew you were not 72.
0: He's messing with it. So even you've had 2 decades where you could have seen that movie, and you chose not to because I'm
1: One texter says, if the person you're telling the story to says, I haven't seen it, you don't spoil it. Other than that, tell everybody.
0: Okay, but what I'm saying is, okay, if I'm talking to that person directly and they say they haven't seen it, I'm saying, okay. But then after that, I'm going to give you an extra 3 months, depending on how many times we, you know, see each other. I'm going to give you a couple extra months to watch it, especially if you seem interested in the movie.
1: Let's go to Dave on our phone line. Dave, thank you for calling. Please go ahead.
2: Hey, I have a question and an observation.
0: Go ahead.
2: My question for D-Mace is, what is the single best piece of advice you ever received as you were growing up?
1: Mm-hmm. And what's the observation?
2: The observation is, I have struggled with mental issues and depression. And there's been an awful lot of dismissive tone of voice by some of the callers talking about it, taking a month off or having a little problem. And when you're facing depression, there is no little problem. And when you're standing there at the abyss, you need to have a place to go, and you need safe help. And I just don't want anyone to diminish. I don't care what your profession is. Don't diminish someone's struggles like that.
1: Mm-hmm. Thank you for the call, Dave.
0: Okay. Best piece of advice I got, and I've got a lot, in my younger years, not necessarily when I was a kid, but in my younger years, don't expect, because people do it, and I find myself doing it at times too. Don't minimize someone else's issue because you don't think it's a big issue. I've learned that long. Just because I may not think it's a big issue doesn't mean that person that's going through it doesn't believe it's a big issue to them. Now, some things are okay, but don't minimize. You may not necessarily agree or whatnot, but don't minimize, you know, what they're going through. And that's sort of, you know, that's sort of too with the mental health. You know, don't minimize what someone is going through, because, you know, it may not be big to you, but it's big to them. It's big enough to them that they brought it to you.
1: One texter on the spoiler alert says 6 months for all movies except for The Sixth Sense, then never. Like Santa Claus can't reveal it.
0: Yeah, Sixth Sense, you really can't, because it's one of those movies like, man, because it really, no, I can't even say that. I'm not going to even say it.
21: Don't say anything.
0: Yeah, I'm just going to leave it there.
21: You got to experience it.
0: Yeah, you got to experience it. I'm not going to even touch it.
1: One texter says, the best piece of advice I ever got is all women are crazy. It's just the amount of crazy you want to deal with on a daily basis.
0: And they may think all men are dumb. It's just, which part of dumb do you want to, you know, take on each day?
1: Casey and Gallatin clarifying, guys, both Logan's Roadhouse and Texas Roadhouse used to have peanuts in a bucket, and you could throw the shells on the floor. COVID kind of wrecked that, and now they give you a bag of peanuts in a bucket to eat at your table. It is frowned upon to throw them on the floor now. Well, where's the fun in that?
0: Exactly.
21: I didn't know we had Texas Roadhouse decorum now.
0: I guess so.
1: It's like if you go to a certain there are certain restaurants where there is obviously some decorum required. Mm-hmm. Texas Roadhouse, Logan's Roadhouse, Longhorn Steakhouse, you name it. I feel like the decorum, the level of decorum isn't as high as other places. It's no Maggiano's. I mean,
21: Longhorn is relatively fancy. Like, not like you're not taking your newlywed wife out there, but
0: some people are.
21: Well, yeah.
0: I mean, you just never know.
21: You never know.
0: You got a ball on a budget, you know?
1: But as you get older, you appreciate a good chain restaurant with your significant other.
0: Yes.
1: I tell my wife all the time, let's go to Chili's.
21: Chili's is great.
0: You like Chili's?
1: Let's go to Chili's. Yeah.
0: What do you like? Do Chili's, or am I mistaking it with another restaurant?
1: Well, they're all the same.
0: Yeah, I guess so.
1: Chili's, right. Applebee's.
0: Applebee's, that's what I'm thinking about.
1: They're all the same.
0: Where they had a skillet. Yes. They bring out the meat on the skillet. Yeah. That used to be cool back in the day.
1: You know your food was coming when you heard that sound.
0: Absolutely.
1: But I'm like, you know what? Let's leave the kids at home with somebody else and let's go to Chili's and split a triple dipper. What do you say?
0: A triple dipper?
1: Yes.
0: What is that?
1: It's an appetizer where you can...
21: He doesn't even get a meal. He gets an appetizer.
0: A triple
1: we're
0: dipper.
1: We're on a budget. That's why we're going to Chili's in the first place.
0: Hey, you got a ball on a budget, man.
1: 615-737-1025. 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I also have a question for D-Mace that was floating around social media. I would love his opinion on it as a former player. 615-737-1025. Derek Mason, Adam Vingan, 1025 The Game.
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3: I'm Fox 17 meteorologist Brett Luna. This rainy pattern that we're in is going to stick around for a few more days. Scattered off and on showers and thunderstorms will continue Saturday, Sunday, and even into Monday. No severe weather is expected, but some of the strongest storms could bring some gusty winds and heavy rain.
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1: D-Mace, Vingan and Donick, 102.5 The Game. Derek Mason, Adam Vingan. Continuing, ask D-Mace for just a little bit. Wes in Hermitage is on our phone line, who tried to hoodwink us and made us think he was 72 when he's actually 35. And now Wes is on the phone. Wes, thank you for calling. Go ahead.
9: True story, I don't know my age. I'm not 35. I just realized that I'm 34.
1: How old are you?
9: I'm 34, dude. My math is just super.
1: What's going on today with you, Wes?
9: Come on, Wes. Ever since my movie got ruined, I just haven't been the same.
0: You had long enough to see it, Wes.
9: Hey, man, look, I was sitting here working, and I'm like, you know what? Today's Friday, and I've been bamboozled at the biggest bamboozling point of all time. Y'all have forgotten what Fridays are all about.
0: And what's that?
9: Dad joke Friday. How did we get away from this?
1: We did have one earlier, though.
0: Yes,
1: but
0: we did.
1: Please provide another.
9: I just figured this was fitting because I've heard a lot of conversation today about the NBA. And this is part of the reason why I don't necessarily get into the NBA. But here's my dad joke for you. Why did the basketball player sit on the sideline and sketch?
0: Why?
9: He was trying to draw a foul.
1: Thank you, Wes. Thank you for the call.
0: I do like that one. I do like that one, Wes. I do like that one. Considering all that's been happening, you know, SGA.
1: Yes,
0: you know,
1: yes.
0: So it kind of fits in.
1: It's timely. It's
0: exactly,
1: timely.
0: Exactly. Very timely.
1: Chase from White Bluff says, are you doing the viral cheese pull at Chili's? First of all, I don't like the sound of viral cheese pull. I don't like the way that sounds.
0: What is it again?
1: Apparently, it's a TikTok thing. Mm-hmm. For people to go to Chili's, mm-hmm. order the fried mozzarella planks or sticks or mm-hmm. whatever, and I guess there's a, like, you can really stretch the cheese out really far. I don't know.
0: That ain't real cheese, is it? If you could stretch it out that far?
1: I did see it. I'm sure the two of you saw it as well during the NCAA tournament. There was this advertisement for a cheeseburger at Applebee's mm-hmm. where it was a cheeseburger that arrives in a skillet full of queso.
21: It looked disgusting.
1: I'm like, who asked for this? Like, who wants a cheeseburger to arrive in a skillet full of queso? I saw an advertisement recently. It's like, now with even more cheese. I'm like, who needs this? Who wants this? If anyone's actually tried this burger, you can text us because I do want to know.
21: Or if you eat at Applebee's, because I don't know anyone that does that either.
1: I mean, don't hate on Applebee's.
21: No. I am.
1: I will tell you this. One time.
0: Hating on a bee.
1: One time, I was traveling from here to St. Louis, and I stopped in Paducah, Kentucky. Shout out to all of our listeners in Paducah. And the wait at the Applebee's on the Friday night was like 45 minutes. So the people of Paducah love Applebee's, so shame on you.
21: Was it Kentucky game day?
1: No, it was not.
21: Oh, wow.
1: It was a random Friday night or Saturday night. I think it was a Saturday night because I was traveling to St. Louis because the Predators were playing the Blues. The Predators played here on Saturday, and I think they played the Blues on a Sunday. So I decided to drive, and I stopped at Paducah, and it was hopping in Paducah, wow. Kentucky. My only trip to Paducah, by the way.
0: Okay.
1: Shout out to Paducah. But the Applebee's in Paducah on a Friday night.
0: It's you slapping.
1: You needed a reservation to get in there. I thought I could walk in, but I was sorely mistaken.
0: See, that's what you get for thinking.
1: That's right. I really should stop doing that. I do want to ask a question for Derek. Yes. Our friend Easton Freeze of A to Z Sports shared this on X, and I would love to get your thoughts, Derek. Mm-hmm. For an entire season, would you rather have A, no injuries, or B, no turnovers?
0: Oh, wow. I think for me, it would be no injuries.
1: Interesting. You know what Robert Saleh's answer was today?
0: What was that?
1: No turnovers.
0: I mean, yeah, but then what if your quarterback gets hurt or your starting receiver gets hurt or your defensive tackle gets hurt? You know, people go down and, you know, turnovers happen. I get it. But I would, you know, rather have my, because there are things you can do to minimize turnovers. There's nothing you can do to minimize a injury. You hope that by your conditioning and everything else.
1: Banning seed oils.
0: Yeah, banning seed oils. You hoping you keep your fingers crossed that no one gets hurt. And the likelihood of someone getting hurt, like hurt meaning. Now, let's define this, okay? Are they hurt or are they injured?
1: All I know is no injuries, no turnovers.
0: Okay, injuries is different. Hurt, they come back. I hurt my hand, but I can still play. Injury mean I can't play. So I would rather have no injuries. I could try to minimize the turnovers as best as possible because there are things you can do. That's what it's all about, trying to put together a scheme to score for one or stop the team from scoring, but to minimize the mistakes or minimize the times you hand over the ball to the opposing team. You want to keep the ball as much as you humanly can, possibly can, and score each and every time. So there are things that I can do to minimize the turnovers. There's nothing I can do but keep my fingers crossed when it comes to injury.
1: Robert Saleh said, by the way, turnovers to me are the number one indicator of wins and losses in all of football through the history of time.
0: Did he have that? He must have did analytics on that.
1: I think it's pretty cut and dry.
0: Yeah, I think it is. But in this day and age, when you're talking about these Uber athletes and you're paying them these, you know, this large sum of money and how much they mean to the organization, you try to do whatever you can so they don't get hurt, but you can't. Once they get out on the field, there's nothing you can do but hope and pray that my left tackle don't fall and get my quarterback blindsided from the back, or my quarterback doesn't decide to run and leap into the air and injure himself. There's nothing I can do about that, but I can do some things about turning the ball over. That's just the way I look at it.
1: Scott in Waverly says, the queso burger at Applebee's is fire. It's so good they made it a permanent item.
0: Wow. Wow.
1: Scott, you are the only person I know, and I only know you through the text line, who has tried the Applebee's cheeseburger delivered in a skillet of queso. Like, to me, like, look, I love an off-the-wall sandwich. I like trying new things. But to me, it's just like it's too much cheese. It's just too much cheese.
21: What do you do with the extra cheese?
1: I don't know. Maybe
21: just leave it there?
1: I don't know.
21: Yeah. Box it up.
1: One texter says, the way Vrabel plugged and played players 5 years ago, 4 years ago, whatever it was, when the Titans had the most injuries and rotation of players in the NFL, shows that turnovers win and lose games.
0: I mean, turnovers, I'm not saying...
1: Again, I had to really clean up that text, by the way.
0: I'm not saying that turnovers does not dictate wins or losses. Okay, I understand that. But look at the Titans' defense. It was decimated. And I mean decimated. And they paid for it. They couldn't get no turnovers because everybody was injured. They couldn't get to the quarterback as much because everybody was injured. I understand and I get it that turnovers... You know, if you look at it, he who holds on to the ball the longest and the most tends to win more times than not. I get that part. But he who stays healthy, especially during the end of the season, those teams tend to do better. As the prime example, look at Denver. They lost their quarterback. They lost their quarterback the game before the AFC Championship game. And you know what hurt them? Not having their quarterback. They turned the ball over too, but I guarantee you, had they had a quarterback, maybe they could have overcome some of those turnovers. People don't talk about that either.
1: In other news today, Brendan Sorsby, according to ESPN, former Texas Tech quarterback, placed at least 40 bets involving Indiana football as a quarterback for the Hoosiers, used sportsbook accounts registered to a family member and friends to wager approximately $90,000 over 4 years.
0: Wow.
1: And continued to gamble after transferring from Cincinnati to Texas Tech in December.
0: Well, he said he had a problem. And that obviously looks like a man who had a problem. I just hope that his time out at the, center in Arizona helps him. But it's going to be hard for him to get on a team, man. It really is. I honestly would be surprised if somebody selected him in the supplemental draft. I would be.
1: It says here on ESPN, during his college career at Indiana and Cincinnati, Sorsby used accounts registered in his name, a family member's name, and friends' names to place at least $90,000 in impermissible wages via Hard Rock Bet, FanDuel, Underdog, and Prize Pick accounts. He transferred at least $60,000 to two friends to cover bets made on his behalf. While wow. Sorsby was enrolled at Indiana, he acknowledged making at least 2,900 bets that totaled more than $30,000. He made at least 40 wagers on Indiana football and or individual members of the team. The bets ranged from $1 to $114 and totaled at least $850.
0: Did he make any money? Did he make any money? They talked about what he lost or what he wagered, but did he make any money?
1: I'm not sure.
0: Because if you're going to do all that, hopefully you at least made money. But I don't want to make light of his addiction because he has an addiction to gambling. So again, I hope after spending time there in Arizona that he's, much better than he, coming out than he was going in.
1: One texter says, would you rather go a whole season without any injuries or without any coaches taking boat trips in Putnam County?
0: Boat trips in Putnam
1: yes.
0: County.
1: Let's leave the boat trips in the past.
0: Putnam.
1: Robert Sala, don't do it.
0: Don't. Putnam.
1: Don't do that to your wife and two dozen children.
0: Yeah.
1: That's Putnam. A rough estimate. But he's got
11: Frank
1: like.
11: Yes.
1: 615-737-1025. We'll wrap up the show coming up next. I want to get into a clip that went viral about the NFL. And we'll wrap that. We'll wrap up the show discussing that coming up next. Derek Mason, Adam Vingan, 1025 The Game.
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19: One thing that I feel like the NFL needs to hold on to that I feel like we're starting to drift away from.
20: What's that?
19: I don't think we're there yet. Sunday is the day of football, right? Outside of going to church in the morning, if you're still religious and you do that, Sunday is like where so many games happen. And that's what you grow up in. You gear your entire week around watching football on Sunday.
20: Yeah.
19: It's an institution at this point, the NFL playing games on Sunday. With every day that we keep adding in there, we're getting away from that just a little bit. And I worry that I think the game got big. One of the reasons it got so popular and big was because all of the game, it was an event. Sunday is the NFL. And everybody set their week apart to tune into their games that were happening on Sunday. And you're watching kind of all of them now take place across the, I mean, Sunday ticket, right? I worry that we're getting away from that just a little bit by building too many of this.
1: That was Jason Kelce on the New Heights podcast, worrying about the future of Sunday football. Derek Mason, Adam Vingan here with you, wrapping up the week. Derek, with all of the games now on Monday, there are some Wednesday games, mm-hmm. Thursday games, of course, even some Friday games. Are we diminishing the importance of Sunday football and how much of a cultural touchstone that is for America?
0: Yes and no. Yes, they are in the sense of, you know, no longer is, you know, it's a 14-game season or a 16-game season. And this isn't 20 years ago where, you know, football was just Sunday. Everybody looked forward to it. We're not there. We hadn't been there in a very long time. you, what did they say in the movie? I forget, if they build it, we'll come with the baseball.
1: Field of Dreams.
0: Yeah, Field of Dreams. They built it, which is football, and the people are coming. And the people have shown they're not going to stop coming, you know? And I think this is sometimes, you know, players, well, a lot of players do. Once they're out of the league, they become a little bit more retrospective and see things from a different you know, scope or lens. He's looking at it from a guy that is retired now, and that, you know, from a different you know, scope or lens. He's looking at it from a guy that is retired now. And that, you know, long for the older days.

0: on the NFL, but it's going to cost you this much because the players want more money and we want more money, and the fans are telling us they love the product. So when that happens, you just can't have games on Mondays and Thursdays or Sundays anymore. You have to have games on Friday, Saturday, Monday, Tuesday. Hell, they want the whole day of the week. So in order to give the fans and these big companies that are, you know, pouring goo gobs of money into the NFL, you have to go on days that are not traditional anymore. Or you got to go away from the traditional Sunday afternoon and Sunday night game. You just have to. So if this is what the players wanted, more money. So what comes with more money is more responsibility to be on a television screen.
1: Albert Breer of Sports Illustrated breaks it down. He goes, in the afternoon windows, there are 13 total games in only 2 of the 18 weeks of the season. There are 12 games in the two windows on 4 occasions, 11 on 6 occasions, 10 on 4 Sundays, and then 9 in week 12 and 8 in week 17 on the two holiday weekends. By comparison, in 2006, 11 games were the low watermark, and it was only that low twice. Mm-hmm. Fans got 12 afternoon games on 9 of the 17 Sundays, with 2 weeks of 13 and 4 of 14. And we didn't play this part of the clip, but after Jason Kelce said that, his brother Travis said, well, when you look at it a little bit deeper, how many games are there on Wednesdays? There's only 2 Wednesday games this season. The season opener, the Super Bowl rematch,
0: and now,
1: and the Thanksgiving Eve, quote unquote, game. And then I think there are some Black Friday games as well. So although there are games on non-traditional days, there really aren't that many of them. But I understand Jason Kelce's point that gathering around the TV, if you're religious, you come home from church, you plop down on Sunday afternoon, and you're watching football from early afternoon until the end of the day.
0: But you still can do that. You still can, you know, come home from church. Depending on what service you go to, I know Sundays people tend to go to the earlier service, which is an 8 o'clock service. You still can be home when the game starts at noon, and you're watching football from noon sometimes until 9 o'clock, depending on what region of the U.S. you're in. You're watching football for a long period of time. You may have to go to different, you know, networks or platforms to see it, but there's just not as many games, and they're spreading them out, which is, again, I get it, but yes, it's happening, but I don't think it's to a point where the league is going to, you know, go back and think about us restructuring some things and adding back more Sunday games. If they go back in to restructure anything, it's to figure out how can we have a game every day of the week throughout the season.
1: I don't want that.
0: I don't want it either. The NFL does.
1: Look, I love football. I am not a football sicko. Mm-hmm. Like, I'm not going to watch every game that's on TV. The Red Zone channel gives me a sugar rush I can't handle because of how quickly things move. Mm-hmm. Sometimes I like to just sit down and watch one game. I'm that guy. I know you're a big fan of the multi-view, Derek. Yes. Mason. I have a hard time with the multi-view. I'm traditional. I like to put one game on the screen. I like to focus on one game. And if I need to flip, I'll actually flip between channels. I don't need football every day of the week. Monday, Thursday, Sunday, the occasional Wednesday or Friday on a holiday, that's fine. I can live without there being NFL football every day of the week. Jeff says, D-Base, give us an honest assessment of Adam and the rest of the Nashville media's inability to call what Barry Trotz has done for the Predators a competitive rebuild, even if it has been unsuccessful. Stop. Stop. All right, let me read that again, and you guys point out to me where the problem lies. D-Mix, give us an honest assessment of Adam and the rest of the Nashville media's inability to call what Barry Trotz has done has been a competitive rebuild, even if it has been unsuccessful.

0: I guess
1: you can't put competitive and unsuccessful
0: together.
1: Six words apart.
0: Yes.
2: Or competitive and rebuild.
1: I know. That's
0: the whole competitive rebuild that has been the moniker. Not just, I don't think, with Nashville, with the Predators, but other teams.
1: Other teams try to pull it off.
0: Exactly.
1: It's an oxymoron, I think. I mean, perhaps not. I would say the Montreal Canadiens, for example, are in the midst of a competitive rebuild. They are in the Eastern Conference Final. They could be eliminated tonight. Puck drop in Raleigh at 7 p.m. tonight, Game 5 of the Eastern Conference Final. We'll see if the Hurricanes can advance to the Stanley Cup Final. For the first time, I want to say in 20 years, 20-ish years, thereabouts, because they won the Stanley Cup in 2006, right? So it's been 20 years since the Hurricanes made it to the Stanley Cup Final. The Vegas Golden Knights awaiting the winner of that series. But yes, Jeff, you can't put... Well, you need to give them credit for the competitive rebuild that's been unsuccessful. You can't do that. Come on.
0: Yeah,
1: reading comprehension, my friend.
0: I get it.
1: We appreciate you. Game 7 of the Western Conference Final in the NBA. Tomorrow, a 7 p.m. Central tip-off between the Spurs and the Thunder. Do the Spurs or Thunder get the job done, Derek Mays?
0: Wow. Shea had a bad game last game.
1: Minus 28.
0: Minus 28. I don't expect that to happen again.
1: The Thunder, by the way, are favored by 3.5.
0: I don't expect that to happen again. I expect him to, you know, if they are going to win, he's going to be the reason why. OKC has been dealing with injuries. If OKC can find a way to, you know, because those other guys shot well, and we talked about this yesterday. When they're going to try to do whatever they can to take Wimby out the game. It's those other guys on the outside. And what did they do the first quarter of the game? They were hitting three-pointers from everywhere, even Wimby. So when they were doubling Wimby, Wimby passed it, and they were hitting. That set the tone for the whole game. If that doesn't happen, Game 7 in OKC, they have no shot at winning. None whatsoever. I think this is going to be a highly contested game. I want San Antonio to win. I just think they're still a little bit too young. I think OKC pulls it out, and you're going to have the Knicks and OKC fight for the championship.
1: By the way, it was reported that Jalen Williams, J-A-L-E-N Williams, has been ruled out for Game 7.
0: He's still dealing with
1: the
0: hamstring.
1: For the Thunder against the Spurs
0: tomorrow. Did he play yesterday, the other day?
2: I think so.
0: He tried to play yesterday with the hamstring, and that's... I don't even know. See, hamstrings are so tricky. I don't know why they threw them out there. If you are not 100% with hamstrings, you cannot go out there. Look at what has happened. He can't even play for Game 7. I would have rather have him for Game 7 than Game 6, because Game 6 wasn't an elimination game. It wasn't, at least not for them. That may have been a bonehead mistake for them.
1: Dustin says, Titans fans only watch about 20 minutes of football anyway after the middle of the second quarter. We all know the drill.
0: Stop.
1: I mean,
0: leave the Titans alone.
1: I said this at the end of the regular season. I turned on the game in Jacksonville, week 18. Cam Ward gets hurt. As soon as it said on the broadcast, Cam Ward ruled out, shoulder. Here comes Brandon Allen. Click. I was not sticking around for a week 18 game with Brandon Allen at quarterback, but who knows? Maybe the Tennessee Titans will give their fans reason to stick around through halftime this year, or midway through the third quarter this year instead of midway through the second quarter. Speaking of the Eastern Conference Final, I think Carolina finishes it off tonight. The Hurricanes have been dominating the Canadiens over the past few games after that one loss to start the series. I think Carolina finishes it off at home, and we get a Vegas versus Carolina final, which I think would be absolutely fascinating. If that happens, I'm looking to see when the Stanley Cup Final will start. If the Hurricanes finish off Montreal tonight, Game 1 of the Stanley Cup Final will be Tuesday in Carolina. Tuesday in Carolina, if Carolina defeats Montreal tonight. If it goes to 6 or 7 games, the Stanley Cup Final will start on Thursday, June 4th. But that will do it for us today and this week. We had a great time. We hope you did as well. We are manifesting a Denison Big Red win for our friend Willie Donick.
0: Yes.
1: He wasn't on the show today because his son Mahoney was playing in the D3 College World Series. The Big Red lost 5-1, snapping a 44-game winning streak, tied for the longest in D3 baseball history. But it is a double elimination tournament, so the Big Red are still in it, but they've got to win tomorrow morning. We'll see if the Big Red are still playing when we're back on the air Monday at 3 o'clock. Have a wonderful weekend. Be safe. And we will talk to you Monday at 3.
0: Be loved. Love on your people. Have a blessed and wonderful day. I love you. The team loves you. You hear that music? Don't you forget about us, because we will not forget about you. We will see you back. You will hear us back on these airways starting at 3 p.m. on Monday. Will be back. And in the greatest words ever from the greatest musician / singer / dancer ever, when the world is on your shoulders, got to straighten up your act and boogie down. I love you. The team loves you. You hear that music. Don't forget about us, because we won't forget about you. See you later. As always, we're going to be talking and
2: you're going to be listening.
0: Peace. Love ya.
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12: 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NASCAR comes to the Nashville Super Speedway for the Cracker Barrel 400 weekend as Ryan Blaney looks to defend his win and get another Gibson guitar in victory lane. Going into race weekend, Tyler Reddick still the points leader, followed by Denny Hamlin, Blaney, Ty Gibbs, Chase Elliott, the top five, Kyle Larson, Chris Buescher, Christopher Bell, Carson Hocevar, and Daniel Suarez after his Coca-Cola 600 win. You can hear all three races from Nashville starting tonight at 6:30 with the NASCAR Craftsman Truck Series race. Tomorrow night, the O'Reilly Auto Parts Series race at 6, and of course the Cracker Barrel 400 on Sunday at 5. And all races on 102.5 The Game. I'm Chase McCabe.
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20: I'm Connor Newt with your Game Center update. Updates from the NCAA baseball tournament for some local teams. Tennessee Volunteers fall to East Carolina in the Chapel Hill Regional 7-3. The Pirates have a breakout inning in the 14th to get them over the hump and onto the winner's bracket. The Kentucky Wildcats lift themselves over the Wake Forest Demon Deacons 6-5 and will advance to the winner's bracket in the Morgantown Regional. The Cats win on a wild pitch to lift them over the Demon Deacons. Tied at 5-5 at the time, then moves to 6-5, and the Cats are rolling off. In the NBA, the San Antonio Spurs dominate the Oklahoma City Thunder 118-91 and are on to play a Game 7 in Oklahoma City. 28 points, 10 rebounds, and 2 assists for San Antonio Spurs star Victor Wembanyama. And tune in tonight on 94.9 The Fan for Nashville Sounds Baseball as they continue their series against the Gwinnett Stripers, AAA affiliate of the Atlanta Braves. Pre-game at 6:20 and first pitch at 6:35. 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
24: Gesture toward the Cardinals dugout after a strikeout earlier this week. He is appealing the suspension.
25: 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I'll react to it all in my Upon Further Review at 7 a.m. Eastern. 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
1: Well, good Friday afternoon or evening to you, wherever you may be, and thank you for spending part of your time with us. I checked out of Game 6 about the same time that SGA did, end of the third. But my co-host tonight, he's a warrior. He stuck it through to the end because he's a basketball junkie. And me? Nah, I punted right when MD pulled SGA. I pulled myself out and went, night-night. Well, Andre Snelling's in for Amber Wilson. I'm Ian Fitzsimmons. You're on ESPN Radio, the ESPN app. Sirius XM Channel 80, as we are presented in part by Progressive Insurance. Dre, thanks for filling in tonight, man. And look, I credit San Antonio. I was a basketball buffoon. I thought Wemby and that fatigue was a real thing. And I did not see what happened last night coming. I thought that OKC was going to close it out in San Antonio in Game 6. I'm a moron. I'm an idiot. You're brilliant. You're smart. You have more degrees and I have letters in my last name. What stood out to you last night, Andre? And thanks, for being here and for Amber, who's on vacation. What jumped out to you?
2: Yeah, first of all, thanks for having me here. I love being in this spot. And what I saw was Victor Wembanyama, first and foremost, came out and punched him in the face. And he got a long arm, so he can pack something behind that punch. He scored 11 points, and I believe he had 6 boards in the first quarter. And he kind of let them know from jump, I'm here, I'm going to be here. And that's not good news for the Thunder, because when Wemby does his thing in this series, the Spurs tend to win. And so that was kind of what I felt more than anything else, was that Wemby came in and said, this is my game and we're going to go from here. And then he had the teammates with him, right? Because both teams have two starter rotation level players that are dealing with injury. But for the Spurs, De'Aaron Fox and Dylan Harper were both able to play. And in Harper's case, he played the best that he's played since his injury. And so, you know, and because they're both point guards, when they're there, that means that Stephon Castle doesn't have to try to run the team, which means that unlike the first two games of the series when he was averaging 10 turnovers, he was able to do something like 9 assists and 1 turnover and just make life a living hell for SGA. And again, when those things happen, it tends to bode well for the Spurs and bad for the Thunder.
1: Wemby in Game 5 in OKC looked like he had no legs. His body was done. And you and I have been there. You ran track. I played ball. I mean, when your body is, when you're fatigued, you're not going to recover in 48 hours. Yeah. You're pretty much done, man. That was amazing to see the transformation from Game 5 to Game 6. How in the heck did he do that?
2: Yeah, I mean, so obviously I'm observing things from a distance. But one thing I've seen with Wemby, and one thing I think it's easy to forget, is that man is only 22 years old, right? Like, this is his first time going through this. And
1: now stop with the 22, Dre. Hold on a minute. I remember when I was 19, I'm like, my quads are done. My calves are cramping. I mean, I'm finished. I mean, I got nothing left. And I was 3 years younger than that.
2: Well, see, I wasn't talking about physically, because physically I'm pretty sure he's an alien, so I don't know if any that applied to us apply to him. I was thinking about mentally. So I saw Wemby's first summer league game in Las Vegas, and there had been so much hype, and there was, you know, the next great thing is coming. He's either the best since LeBron, the best since Kareem, or the best ever. And so, you know, all around Vegas, the cars were stopped. There was traffic around the Thomas and Mack Center. And when we got in, he missed like his first 4 shots. And you could tell it got in his head. He just, you know, he was off the whole game. He never got in rhythm. In the second game, he came out and made his first like 3 or 4 shots and dominated the whole thing. And so as he's become a pro, I think he's gotten better at not getting so far off of his game and being able to get into his game a little better. But that's where the 22 years old comes in. He's still not perfect at it yet. So what I saw in Game 5, he came out and he didn't hit his first few shots. He was missing 3-pointers. He was, you know, not
1: lethargic.
2: He was lethargic. He was not getting easy dunks. And he was you know, and it seemed like it was a feedback loop. All of a sudden, he's getting pushed further and further off the spot. He's only catching the ball at the 3-point line, and he's just not aggressive. Whereas yesterday in game six, he came out on the first play, like, I'm going to the rim. You know, he came out and he made those first couple 3-pointers. He still, I would like to see him start inside and go out.
1: Yeah.
2: But if he's going to start from the outside, he's got to make them like he did yesterday. And then he starts going downhill, and a big man going downhill, it's hard to stop.
1: He's Andre Snelling's in for Amber Wilson. I'm Ian Fitzsimmons here on ESPN Radio, the ESPN app, Sirius XM Channel 80. We have a loaded show for you on a Friday night. Cody Campbell, billionaire oil tycoon, former Texas Tech All-American offensive lineman who's trying to fix college athletics. He is part of that big board with a bipartisan bill, and he's a little hacked off at the University of Texas and Steve Sarkisian. He will join us coming up bottom of the hour in about 23 minutes right here on ESPN Radio. Tim McMahon, live from OKC, an NBA insider, will be here with us. Brian Dunseth, former Team USA captain, will preview the World Cup, and a two-time Super Bowl champion who's also a two-time chess champion will join us coming up in the final hour of the program. So it's a guest lineup. You don't want to go anywhere, but we also have a basketball savant in Andre Snelling here with us all night long also. And we'll let you know how there's one roller coaster you damn sure don't want to get on unless you've got stones like boulders. That will also be talked about here on ESPN Radio tonight. So after all, setting the lineup and everything else, what is it about this series, Dre, where it's just two completely different teams? Mm-hmm. Me on both of them, in OKC and in San Antonio. The road team can't walk and chew gum on the road.
2: Yeah, but well, see, that's actually true, though, right? Because they've both got one win on the opponent's home court. And so it hasn't been all the way about road versus home. I feel like, and this is me, and keep in mind, I have a bias from the jump. Because I write with NBA, I mean, with ESPN.com, obviously, and for the NBA coverage, all of the writers have to pick who's going to win a series and how many games. And so coming into this series, I picked the Spurs to win. So keep that in mind as you hear my analysis going forward. I picked the Spurs to win before the series started. But I think what's happening in this series is that when all cylinders are clicking, the Spurs are a better team than the Thunder. But the Thunder are that wily veteran. If they were a baseball player, they would have the Vaseline on their cap. You know what I'm saying? If you're playing at the YMCA, it's that old dude with the knee pads on that, you know, he moves in slow motion, but you can't stop his crossover. Like, you know, that's what it feels like these two teams, that the Thunder, they're the champions. They know how to work a win if the situation allows. Whereas the Spurs are just this super mega talented group that when they put it all together, they're too much. And so three of the games, they've put it together and we've seen what's happened. Whereas, and so I feel like game seven is more about the Spurs than the Thunder. If the Spurs play as well as they can, I think they win regardless of what the Thunder do.
1: Well, Jalen Williams has already been ruled out for game seven for Oklahoma City. And I think a lot of people are forgetting that, you know, OKC is going to game seven without their second best player and also AJ Mitchell, you know, so you have two of their top four or five guys that aren't available. And even though, you know, let me ask you that. Why the heck was Jalen Williams out there last night? 10 minutes on one leg when you could have given him another 3 days with that left hamstring. Why was he out there?
2: Yeah, I mean, all I can figure is that a couple things happened. One, he was warming up and he felt like he could go and showed some to the doctors. Yes. There's adrenaline. And also, you know, you mentioned our old days in athletics. I remember pulling a hamstring and, you know, going through practice and warm up where you're going and controlled up to 80, 85, 90%. And you're like, yeah, I got this. I'm good. And then I get in the blocks and I try to explode. And I get one step, and it's like, oh, no.
1: Yeah, you know? You would explode it?
2: Exactly.
1: Your hamstring.
2: Exactly. And so I feel like, you know, Dub is dealing with a muscle injury. And you got to remember, he's been dealing with this all year. He's been in and out all year. And so I could imagine them saying, okay, this is a big game. We're up 3-2. We do not want to let these boys hang around because we don't know what we can do with them if they're at their best. Dub is like, I'm going to give it a shot. I think I got it. You know what I'm saying? I'm warming up over here. I'm feeling good. And then he got out in the game and, you know, proved the soft muscle tissue injuries are undefeated.
1: There is no doubt about that. But the story of last night was Wemby coming back off an awful game where he looked, again, lethargic, slow, disinterested, you know, fatigued. We talked to Mark Kestisher last night, who was courtside, obviously, on the call, and he'll be, you know, our crew will be on the call again tomorrow. Game 7. They ain't going home yet. They got one more to go, man, until the NBA Finals. It's Kesty, it's PJ Carlissimo, it's George Sedano, John Madani producing. And Kesty told us last night, real quick here, Dre, that, you know, when he's right there, I mean, 5 feet from Wemby, he's like, yeah, he looked exhausted. And that was the most impressive thing to me last night, is how he looked that horrific in game 5 and looked that dynamic in game 6.
2: Yeah. And, you know, champions sometimes are able to pull from other places, right? Like your body's feeling fatigued. You pull from emotion. You pull from motivation. And one thing that seems to be common that people say about Wemby is that, like, hyper, almost compulsive competitiveness of like a Jordan, of a Kobe, of a Kevin Garnett. They say that young man has that. And so when you're tired, if you've got that level of grit, sometimes that's what lets you step up and have performances like he had last night.
1: He's Andre Snellings. More degrees than I have letters in my name. That's why we call him the professor. He's in for Amber Wilson. I'm Ian Fitzsimmons. All right, coming up, bottom of the hour, Cody Campbell on the future of college athletics and how they're trying to fix it. But up next in 4 minutes, let's go game within the game with the professor Andre Snellings when it comes to Wemby versus SGA right here on ESPN Radio.
0: The NBA playoffs on ESPN Radio. It all comes down to this. One final game with a trip to the NBA Finals on the line. Game 7 of the Spurs and Thunder. 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
1: Here, I mean, Ben Simmons here on ESPN Radio. Do they not sound eerily similar? I mean, it's crazy, man.
2: Yeah, I mean, and I feel like 90% of NBA coaches have that hoarse rasp in, you know,
1: Tom Izzo.
2: Exactly, the Doc Rivers, you know what I'm saying? Like, and so, you know, both PJ, you know, and Coach Johnson have that in their voice. Yeah.
1: Do you remember Jim O'Brien?
2: Oh, yeah.
1: Legendary coach for Ohio State, you know, and mm-hmm. I mean, just OB is one of the best, man. He had the same thing, right?
2: Mm-hmm. It's almost like they've done some yelling in their life.
1: Right, exactly. Let's go game within the game. And again, yeah. Bottom half of the hour, if you're a college athletics fan, college football, college basketball, Cody Campbell, All-American at Texas Tech, he's part of every committee known to mankind that is trying to fix college athletics. He will join us right here live on ESPN Radio with Dre and I here on ESPN Radio. He's Andre Snellings, on me and Fitzsimmons. All right, game within the game.
2: Yeah.
1: Wemby and SGA,
2: mm-hmm.
1: when you're going analytics, and that's your world,
2: mm-hmm.
1: what do you see?
2: So one thing I've really been paying attention to in this series, and keep in mind, so SGA is the two-time MVP, right? He was named MVP for this season right before the series started. Wemby was third in the MVP vote. But I've been openly campaigning on ESPN's airwaves. Somebody let me have an MVP vote, because I would have voted for Wemby this year because he was the biggest impact player in the NBA this season. And it was not just an opinion. There's numbers to back it up. So I like looking at impact stats, the plus minus stats. How does a team do when a player is on the court? How does a team do when the player is off the court? If you have a big enough sample size, you can do a lot of math tricks to get, you know, very close approximations of with this player being on the court correlates with a 5.2 point increase in their team scoring margin, or a 2.7 point decrease in their team scoring margin. Well, in the playoffs, particularly in one series, it's not a big enough sample size to do those type of tricks. But you can still look game by game. Did a team do in game one with their guy on the court versus the other guy? So in game one, Wemby was plus 16. SGA was minus 15. This was in a double overtime game, but the Spurs outscored the Thunder by 16 points as long as Wemby was on the court in a double overtime win. Well, if you look at all six games, the Spurs have outscored the Thunder with Wemby on the court in five of the six games. Even the games that the Thunder have won, two of those games, the Spurs have still outscored them as long as Wemby's been on the court. Whereas with SGA, it's the exact opposite. Like,
1: that's amazing.
2: Over the course of the series, you know, again, in the three wins, SGA does have positive plus minus, but not as positive as Wemby's. Like, Wemby's highest plus minus is plus 29. SGA's highest is 14. But on the flip side, in the losses, Wemby has still largely been positive even when the Spurs lose. When the Thunder lose, SGA has been minus 15, minus 18, and minus 28 last night in game six. So you add that together over the six games, the Spurs have outscored the Thunder when Wemby is on the court by 55 total points. But the Thunder have been outscored by 28 points in all of the minutes that SGA has been on the court. So it just kind of speaks to a difference in their the MVP's impact in this series.
1: You just number whip the hell out of me. So put it in layman's terms.
2: Right.
1: Everything that you just said, mm-hmm. and take the numbers out of it. Yep. Translation is?
2: Take it out of professor mode. The yes. translation is that when Wimby is playing, the Spurs are better than the Thunder. When SGA is on the court, the Spurs are often better than the Thunder. And so Wimby is the one pulling the train for the Spurs. He's the one that's saying, I'm playing well enough to win this series if you guys can give me enough support. Whereas SGA, he's having so much difficulty with this Spurs defense that he's not having his normal MVP impact. And when the Thunder win, it's as much about his teammates and what they're able to give on a given night as it is about what the MVP is able to do.
1: Brian Windhorst kind of backs up exactly what you're talking about. He was on Get Up this morning, and he said, well, a certain player is in Hades.
17: Shai Gilgeous-Alexander in that third quarter was in hell. Now, he is definitely having a little bit of a slump, okay? He is not hitting the shots he normally does, but he has been put there by this Spurs defense. He's got Stephon Castle standing in his jersey, and if he can get around him, he's got Victor Wembanyama back there. And he's trying to get fouled because it's his only recourse. He can't beat that impenetrable force without his full course of help with him, with those other ball handlers out. This is an absolute war.
1: And that's Mitchell and Jalen Williams. And yeah. I don't know if enough people were talking about those guys being out, but even if you are, and I am, injury is a part of the game, right, Professor? Yeah. So it's you go out there with what you got. And again, if you're just tuning in, Jalen Williams for the Thunder has already been ruled out of Game 7. And I still don't understand why they rolled him out there on one leg for 10 minutes last night. I have absolutely no idea. So having said everything you just said, and we're looking at a banged-up Thunder team coming into Game 7 at home, if you're the New York Knickerbockers and you're sitting at home right now,
2: mm-hmm.
1: and we'll touch more on this in depth coming up the next hour, but a quick thought from you. You're watching this in Game 7. Who do you want?
2: That's a great question. So my opinion, they would want the Thunder because some of what you just mentioned, that the Thunder are more injured. The Spurs are dealing with
1: important
2: injuries as well. Yeah, so that's the thing. To me, the Thunder's injuries and the fact that I think the Spurs are just a better team are why the Knicks should want to face the Thunder. But you have a good point. The Thunder do have experience, and I was talking to a Knicks fan earlier, and that's what they said to me. They were like, I would rather they play the Spurs because the Thunder have that experience. They know how to win. They are the champions. But to me, I just look and the same hell that Wendy just said that SGA is in, those same Spurs defenders can put, Jalen Brunson in that same hell. Because Jalen isn't that tall and he likes to use his body to try to get angles. But it's hard to get angles if you're 6'1" and you're being guarded by 6'6" Steph.
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2: Heading into tonight's NASCAR Craftsman Truck Series race here at Nashville Super Speedway, things are starting to tighten up at the top of the point standings. 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
2: Good afternoon, good evening. Welcome to Nashville Super Speedway, where we are getting set to watch the tough trucks of NASCAR do battle in the Allegiance 200. Alongside Nick Yeoman, my name is Brad Gilley, and it's been an interesting day here at Nashville. We had a full practice session for the Craftsman Truck Series, and Nick, we had about three-quarters of a qualifying session.
6: 150 laps on tap here from Nashville Super Speedway, and as you mentioned, unfortunately, there is weather in the area that is kind of delayed and thrown a curveball for a lot of these truck teams. We got about two-thirds of the way through qualifying, and then Mother Nature started sprinkling around the racetrack, and we're continuing to see some very light rainfall here at Nashville Super Speedway. It does feel like it's going to put us a little bit into a delay, but a full practice session for all of these truck drivers to get out there and learn this racetrack earlier today, Brad, and I'm sure there was a lot of data gathered earlier today by these teams.
2: Yeah, and looking at the track right now, they have track drying equipment just sitting on standby. We're actually seeing some of the pace vehicles go out there on the racetrack right now. The good thing, Nashville is an all-concrete surface. Concrete dries much faster than asphalt. And basically, I don't want to say we're in a holding pattern, because just saw an email where they're still talking about pre-race ceremonies. What they've elected to not do was pull the entire pre-race stage out onto the front straightaway and go ahead and send the drivers directly to their trucks, which we can see happening in the infield right now. A lot of activity down there with the trucks getting ready to race on pit road. Right now, the minute-by-minute schedule tells us that everything is still on time to get the green flag when it was originally scheduled. So we're going to remain hopeful with that, Nick Yeoman.
6: It is the 11th race of the season for the NASCAR Craftsman Truck Series. And just five to go after this, Brad, before the chase cutoff for all of these drivers. So it is certainly time to start counting those points if you want to have a chance to run for the championship. So plenty on the line tonight here in the Allegiance 200. As we look down on pit lane, a lot of folks walking around. Unfortunately, though, we do have the covers on those trucks. So going to be an exciting night of racing when we get things started here at the Nashville Super Speedway.
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14: And it looks like Kevin Harvick is going to run out of time. Less than a half a lap to go. The bright yellow Dollar General Toyota leads for the final time into turn number three. Off the corner, it's Kyle Busch here in Music City.
15: And as Kyle splits some of the slower trucks in his first ever Truck Series race here at Nashville, Kyle Busch is heading to victory lane. It is win number 17 in his fine career.
16: It says Dollar General on the side of the truck. You're driving a Toyota. You've got everything on here. But the big important thing, it says Kyle Busch Motorsports on it. How big is this one for you?
17: It feels awesome. You know, it's a big win. You know, not just for me, not just for my fiance Samantha, but this whole team. I mean, they've just worked their butts off so bad. This whole winter and through this season so far, you know, just working to try to get these things ready to go. And thank Rick and all the guys. Thank all the fans for coming out here, too. And, you know, it's just it's a special night for us. You know, it's the first win of hopefully many.
6: Back at Nashville Super Speedway, one of the many 234 total wins for Kyle Busch happened right here at Nashville Super Speedway, and certainly continuing to keep his family in our thoughts this weekend. Let's hear from some of the drivers that are set to race tonight in the Allegiance 200 as we check in with our pit reporter, Heather DeBow.
18: Well, thanks, Nick. I'm walking down pit road right now with NASCAR O'Reilly Auto Parts regular William Sawalich, who is making his fifth start here in the Truck Series. So, William, you're going to roll off eighth today. Obviously, we have a little bit of weather in the area. I wouldn't say this track is completely green, but what can we expect, do you think, when we go green here for that stage one?
19: Yeah, there's been a lot of grip in the track today. I know from just the few trucks that went out in qualifying, it was really gripped up, and times were a lot faster. Practice, you know, the rubber wasn't horrible, so I think it's going to take a little bit for the rubber to come in on the bottom lane. Yeah, I think it's going to be a good race. Hopefully the rain will stay off. If it does, I don't think we'll have a problem getting back going after.
18: Now, speaking of this racetrack here at Nashville, is this one of your favorites, or would it be one of your not-so-favorite racetracks?
19: I would say favorites. I think I favor the mile tracks and concrete tracks in general. If you look at it, I've been doing pretty good at mile tracks. Iowa last year was good for us. Rockingham we won at in O'Reilly's. Dover's been good. So I think they definitely favor me and, you know, how I drive. But we'll see what today holds.
18: All right, that's William Sawalich, who will roll off eighth once we get started here. But now I'm going to send it down pit road to my good friend Andrew Kurland.
20: Thank you, Heather. Yeah, Christian Eckes rolls off fifth today. Heather, let's also keep this debate going here. Christian, do you think this is a green racetrack? Did we lose it at all?
21: I don't know. So for whatever reason, I feel like Nashville as a whole has always dried extremely quickly. Like if it downpours in 20 minutes, it's completely fine. So I'm hoping that's the case here and we can get going on time. It's just sprinkling enough that I think we'll be okay, but obviously don't want to test our luck with our Adaptive One Chevy. So looking forward to tonight. We didn't have a great practice, but thank Dave Owens and the guys that made some good adjustments, and we'll go try to race hard tonight.
20: Got to win here. You have a guitar in your collection, so you know what it takes to get around Nashville Super Speedway. What are the keys to tackling this tricky track?
21: Track position for sure. I felt like our truck was pretty good in 2024, did everything right, but I don't necessarily know if it was as dominant as it showed. We led every lap, but definitely had some competition throughout the race. So track position's key throughout pit road. And everything has to go right to win here for sure.
20: Heather, Christian Eckes said it perfectly. I think track position cures all.
18: And Andrew Daniel Hemrick standing here, he just said, hey, let's move this thing up. Let's let it rip. Let's go. He is ready to get in his race truck. Daniel, you're the only driver in the field who has had a top 10 in all three NASCAR series. So what is about Nashville Super Speedway that suits your driving style?
22: So hearing that stat, I didn't know that. That's interesting. I don't know, to be honest with you. Honestly, I feel like I've been fortunate to have some really good vehicles over the years in all the series. And, last year we had a really good run with this 19 team. Got a really good by the last round of race, ended up fourth. And and was looking for that same feel with the practice we got today. And yeah, the Napa Night Vision Silverado was close to that. The tire is a little different. It feels a little different for us. So a little bit lost on kind of directionally of which way the racetrack's going to go or which way the vehicle's going to go. But I don't know, just always love this place. I love getting around here, and hopefully that's worth something tonight.
18: When we look at the point situation, you guys in seven races have moved up 10 positions in points. So how do you carry that momentum through tonight's event as well?
22: I don't know. Anybody that really knows me knows I'm not really big on the momentum or the any of that stuff. I think you show up and you prepare, whether you get a result or you don't. The result is not the kind of deed that sets everything, in my opinion. So, I mean, we obviously left a ton of, you called it points on the table, the first handful of races, or just some stuff that was self-induced and stuff that could have been avoided. And then we've done a good job of just keeping ourselves in the game the last handful of weeks. So, yeah, you've got to do that. These truck races are so short, you can't, you know, lose tons of spots on pit road. You try to minimize the little mistakes, and the more and more we execute on all those aspects, you'll see us being a part of the mix. So hopefully there's more of that to come here tonight.
18: All right, that's Daniel Hemrick, who rolls off 10th tonight. Andrew?
20: Thanks, Heather. Yeah, Tanner Gray rolls off 9th. You finished 8th at Charlotte last weekend. A lot of momentum. How do you keep that rolling tonight in Nashville?
0: Yeah, I mean, I think, obviously with qualifying, getting rained out, and finishing well at Charlotte, that's kind of carrying over here. So, yeah, having a good starting spot, this place is, it's tough to pass, especially for us. Like, I don't feel like we run enough laps to really widen it out enough. So, it makes it difficult to pass. Dirty air is tough. But, good starting spot, be solid on pit road all night, and just, try to maintain each stage, try to get a couple on pit road, and, just execute.
20: Well, that's Tanner Gray, and more pre-race coverage coming from Nashville Super Speedway right after this.
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2: Heather DeBow, and the man we go to now, Andrew Curlin.
20: Yeah, Ben Rhodes and I, we were just talking about the differences between Nashville and Charlotte. You said this is child's play comparison to the bumps at Charlotte.
2: Heather DeBow, and the man we go to now, Andrew Curlin.
20: Yeah, Ben Rhodes and I, we were just talking about the differences between Nashville and Charlotte. You said this is child's play comparison to the bumps at Charlotte, but what is specifically turns 3 and 4 look?

0: that's going to get even more wide.
1: So tell me a little bit more about that. How do you chase the resin at this racetrack and the evolving concrete surface, which we don't normally see on intermediates?
0: Yeah, it's a little bit different this year with the rain, but, I mean, all in all, you're paying attention to the rubber buildup. The resin has grip. It's got grip, and it's there pretty right away, right? Like, it's there. You can move up into it. It only takes a couple of corners for it to be activated. But then there's a certain point where too much rubber is laid down on the groove, and you can actually start to lose a little bit of grip. The truck will get mound up. The tires feel kind of slimy, and you'll search for some fresh resin. The problem is like, how far up the racetrack is too far? When does it become too long of a way around the track? So we'll see tonight. I think on older tires, you'll see people start to migrate up, and then obviously you need clean air, and you got to go where they're not to make passes.
1: Well, Heather, that's Ben Rhodes. He rolls off six, and it sounds like it's going to be a challenge moving up and down this racetrack.
2: And Jesse Love is making his first truck start since Phoenix of 2023. So it's been a couple years since you've been behind the wheel of a race truck. How did it feel during practice? Did it feel like riding a bike, or did you have to relearn some things?
3: Yeah, it was kind of a little bit like Connor's interpretation of me riding a bike. It's interesting, right? I didn't get any sim time because it was kind of a last-minute deal. However, you know, I kind of knew that going into it. Making speed off the truck was going to be a little tricky. But I would, you know, learn from that and then fix it for hopefully qualifying, which didn't happen, or the race. And then, yeah, I thought that parts of the run in practice we were really, really stellar, and then other parts we were maybe chasing rubber getting laid down or heat cycles on tires and fuel burn off. All these things make you really tight. So, yeah, I think we have me and Chad Walter have a pretty good idea about how the track's going to trend and what our truck needs to make some speed. So, obviously, you know, we might not finish this race tonight, but I think that we're going to have a pretty good shot at it.
2: You spoke about how the racetrack is going to trend. How do you chase the track here? What is the key to that at Nashville?
3: Yeah, well, I think, you know, taking practice and learning from that, right? And what practice showed us was that the track's going to tighten up, and as the rubber gets laid down, that's going to magnify that, even if you start off a little bit free. And the track's pretty slick when it's clean, and heat cycles on tires, fuel burn off, things like that are all going to tighten you up a good bit. So I think that you're going to have to start off pretty much on the free side, and it's going to be about managing how loose you can kind of start but still make speed firing off to be good at the end.
2: All right, that's Jesse Love, who will be running double duty this weekend, but he's going to start third for tonight's race, Andrew.
1: Yeah, and I'm with the guy who's starting fourth, Gio Ruggiero, and you finished fifth last week in Charlotte, fourth in the points, a lot of good things going for you. What's your head at going into tonight here in Nashville?
4: Yeah, I feel good. I feel cool, calm, and calculated, so I think we got a really good truck. Obviously, unfortunately, we didn't get to qualify, but still a good starting spot for our 17 Tundra. I think it's going to be a good race tonight here in Nashville. I just got to stay up front and keep that good track position and keep the clean air on my nose, keep all the fenders on it, and be there at the end of the race.
1: It's 150 laps. You said cool, calm, and calculated right now. How do you stay that way from behind the wheel when it's kind of a sprint here tonight?
4: Yeah, I'm locked in. I just I took a bunch of caffeine today, and I'm feeling good, honestly.
1: That's fantastic. That's fantastic. And you're telling me a little bit more about your workout regimens. What you got going on?
4: Yeah, just lifting weights, doing some cardio, a little bit of everything, trying to stay fit, stay in shape for these races. You know, it's pretty humid today, so yeah, just gotta stay calm. Really, that's it's all mental, and just stay calm and be focused at the end of the race when it matters on those final restarts.
1: All right, well, that's Gio Ruggiero with a little bit of a preview for tonight. More pre-race coverage coming from Nashville Super Speedway right after this.
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6: 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Earnhardt second.
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3: 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The game.
5: Can you say is your best guess on what we can expect in the racing tonight once we do go green?
6: Well, I hope I can clear for the lead here on the initial start. Besides that, we're not really sure. But today in practice, I think we just saw by the speeds and how much that the track prep really picked up the racetrack. I think it did a little grinding on it, too, to smoothing it out over the off season. So a little bit of an unknown there, but I'm just super proud of everybody at Front Row Motorsports and all my guys on this 34 team have brought me a really fast Ford Racing Ford F-150 for practice. I'm just super excited to race it tonight. We got Love's travel stops. We got Fleet Guard on the truck as well. I just have a lot of confidence in the speed that we had in practice. I feel like we've always been a top three truck here every time we raced here. But today in practice, it just felt miles better. I don't know if that's just the grip or what, but it looked like the lap time showed as well compared to the field. So, yeah, I'm hoping for a walk-off win tonight like I always am. But starting up front with a track that the clean air means so much is really important. I've had to look at my dad's three guitars in our basement all my childhood, and I've always wanted one of my own, so why not do it tonight?
5: All right, Lane Riggs is going to be in search of that guitar to be just like his dad, and he will lead the field to green here tonight, guys.
0: Appreciate that, Heather. No doubt, Lane Riggs was secretly hoping qualifying was going to get rained out.
7: Right.
0: He admitted that to all of us at the media center earlier today. Brad got his wish, has that track position, and certainly fresh off of that win at Charlotte last weekend. Going to look to try to go back-to-back tonight.
7: Yeah, and what a great win for him at Charlotte. You know, I feel for everyone who, you know, we just had a lot of weather delays, and from the race fans to the industry to everyone else. But for the Craftsman Truck Series, they literally rolled off a pit road and were about to go green as scheduled Friday night, and that's when weather came in. Came back on Saturday morning to reschedule for an 8 a.m. race. Weather was still there. We tried to run it then Saturday night after the O'Reilly Auto Parts Series race. Too much fog and weather, and they had to wait. Finally, when we got it in Sunday, it was awesome. They had a nice, clean racetrack, a record number of caution flags at 11 in that race, and while it hit a time limit and was cut a little short, it was one of the most thrilling 2 hours of Craftsman Truck Series races I'd seen in a long time. And for Lane Riggs to not only pull off the victory in the University of North Carolina Charlotte 49ers colors, where he went to school right up the road from Charlotte Motor Speedway, but also just to not only get the win, but now to close in on the point standings, 11 behind Caden Honeycutt right now coming into this Nashville race.
0: Yeah, he's had a great season so far. Of course, kicked off his winning ways at St. Petersburg on the road course and then got it done at Charlotte. All right, Brad, let's talk about some of the drivers that are going to try to deny Lane Riggs a back-to-back win. Not as much cup flavor in this race tonight. We do have Ross Chastain who's making a start, but a lot of drivers from the NASCAR O'Reilly Auto Parts Series that are going to take place, full-time drivers in the NOAB Series that are going to race tonight. Brandon Jones and William Sawalich, both going to be driving Toyotas for Tricon. Icon Garage. Got a rare appearance from Jesse Love driving for Spire Motorsports tonight in a Chevrolet. And how about Parker Retzloff driving that that truck for Halmar Friesen Racing, that 62 truck that went to Victory Lane here in the Volunteer State a little bit earlier in the year when Christopher Bell was piloting it. So maybe not as much cup flavor on the entry list. By the way, I always love in the beginning of the week checking this truck entry list. It's always kind of a mixed bag, and it's been a lot of fun this season. But a lot of the NASCAR O'Reilly Auto Parts Series drivers doing some double duty, and that adds, I think, a lot of flavor to this race tonight.
7: I would agree. And for Rajah Caroot to be able to come in here and defend his victory from last year, I think that's a great thing. Another thing that we can enjoy, Christian Eckes, after spending a season last year with Colic Racing in the O'Reilly Series, is now back in the Craftsman Truck Series. 2 years ago, 2024, Christian Eckes led this race wire to wire, all 150 laps. That happened in the truck that is now Daniel Hembrick's number 19 at McAnally Hilgeman Racing. But now, of course, Christian Eckes is running the number 91 back with that organization. And, man, I really think he needs to break the seal on Victory Lane again. It's been closed up on him for a while. I think once he opens those gates, he's going to keep them open for a while.
0: You mentioned his teammate Daniel Hemrick. He's had some strong runs here at the Nashville Super Speedway as well. I love this, Brad. 2023, he finished in the top 10 in a NASCAR Rally Auto Parts Series race. 2024, Hemrick finished in the top 10 in a Cup Series race. And then last year in 2025, finished a fourth place finish in this race 1 year ago. So you mentioned it. That's a team and then an organization with that McAnally Hilgeman Racing team that is knocking on the door. We'll see what both Daniel Hemrick can do along with his teammate tonight in Christian Eckes, who has been very strong this year.
7: Those are some of the storylines that Nick and I are looking at from the booth. We're going to check in once again with our pit reporters to talk about some of the things they're looking forward to with our pit road preview. Let's first start with Heather DeBoe.
5: Well, Brad, making his first truck start of the season is Stephen Parsons. Now, the last time we saw him behind the wheel of a race truck was at Phoenix last year, where he finished 12th. Now, Stephen competes part-time as a driver in this series, but for those of you that don't know, he is a man of many talents and has worked a lot of different roles at the racetrack. He occasionally does garage tours for different companies, which is actually how the sponsorship deal came together for this race with TCSBus.com. He also is the primary spotter for Team Trackhouse and Connor Zilich in the Cup Series. And tonight, we're going to see the two of them swap roles. That's right, Connor Zilich will be high atop the spotter stand guiding Stefan through traffic during tonight's race. Now, when I spoke to Stefan about how he felt about having Connor as his spotter, he said it's a huge benefit for him to work with one of the most talented drivers in the garage. I also asked if they discussed how they would like Connor to communicate with him or how much he wants him to talk on the radio. And he said, I spot for Connor exactly the way I would want to be spotted for. I've told him what I would want to hear in specific moments or situations, but he's also heard me enough on the radio, so all of that should be familiar and super similar. Steven also joked, hey, if anything happens or goes wrong tonight, it's Connor's fault. So it should be fun listening to that radio chatter because they already had an incident in practice today where Connor cleared him and then said, oh, never mind, you're not clear. So it'll be fun to listen to that four truck, and I will certainly keep you guys updated on their conversation. Andrew Curlin?
8: Yeah, thanks, Heather. Lane Riggs, as you just talked to Heather DeBoe, is riding a wave of momentum after his last win last weekend at Charlotte. As we get ready to roll here in Music City, he and the 34 team are firing on all cylinders, and success runs in the Riggs family, especially here at Nashville. Lane's dad, Scott, has three Nashville wins to his name in the O'Reilly Auto Parts Series, and Lane told me he passed those winning formulas and notes on to him, and they are already helping. I don't want to give away too many secrets, but Scott Riggs did say, you got to race this like a short track, even though it's more of an intermediate. Prioritize your corner exits, and you'll do great. And Lane said, man, we have a fast truck. All they had to do were small micro adjustments, and overall, the truck is wicked fast. And as Lane just told Heather, he sees his dad's guitar collection from those Nashville wins. And Brad, Nick, I think he wants a six string of his own tonight.
7: He does. A nice Gibson Custom Shop Les Paul guitar goes to the winners in Victory Lane here at Nashville Super Speedway. One of those wins for Scott Riggs. Todd Gordon, a championship winning and Daytona 500 winning crew chief, was an engineer on that car back in his early career. Let's pause 10 seconds for station identification on the NASCAR Racing Network.
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